0: vision, climate resilience, and sustainable development.
1: Humanity is waging a war on nature. This is suicidal. Those were the stark words of Antonio Guterres, warning that biodiversity is collapsing at a rate unprecedented in human history, with up to 1 million species now at risk of extinction. The rapid loss of the world's biodiversity is a direct threat to food security, water systems, public health, and the global economy.
0: The Guyanese leader says Guyana is building a modern and dynamic economy that will create opportunities for citizens and regional investors alike. Speaking at the Ansema Call Growing with Guyana networking event, the president highlighted the importance of stronger business partnerships, networking, and regional investment. President Dr. Mohamed Irfan Ali held bilateral talks with Singapore's Foreign Minister Dr. Vivian Balakrishnan to strengthen cooperation in energy. Discussions were focused on climate action, AI and digitalization, and food security, while also encouraging Singapore to join the Global Biodiversity Alliance. On Wednesday, President Irfan Ali received an update from King's Foundation on the Georgetown Beautification and Revitalization Project. He was also briefed on other climate and sustainable urban development initiatives aligned with the Low Carbon Development Strategy 2030. The head of state recently met with Naji Kodi, CEO of ATN International, parent company of One Communication, during his introductory visit to Guyana. Kodi reaffirmed the company's commitment to investing in Guyana's communications infrastructure and enhancing its systems. The president on Friday launched Eldorado Reimagined, Guyana's national gold and jewelry brand, declaring that the initiative marks a major step towards transforming the country from a producer of raw gold into a globally recognized creator of premium jewelry and luxury
2: it's
0: products.
2: It's time for this episode of Weekly Digest, a look at what our ministers have made up to across the country.
0: Prime Minister Brigadier Retired Mark Phillips met with newly appointed ATN International Group CEO Naji Kodi and One Communication CEO Abraham Smith to discuss continued collaboration in Guyana's telecommunications sector. Discussions focused on improving service delivery, expanding connectivity, and increasing access for hinterland and remote communities. Minister of Agriculture Zofika Mustafa met with representatives from the French Regional Trade and Business Office and the French Embassy to discuss cooperation on sustainable development and fisheries management, including efforts to combat illegal, unreported, and unregulated fishing. Minister of Public Works Bishop Juan Edgel toured the Calliope N and new 2024 model role on rule of vessel built in Greece at Kingston Goods Wharf in Georgetown. Minister Edgel said the vessel will serve the Region 1 route, increasing the number of vessels operating there to 4. Minister of Labour and Manpower Planning Kioma Griffith underscored the importance of ethnical labour migration, workforce development and diaspora engagement during the Dialogue on Diaspora Engagement and Migrant Skills hosted in collaboration with the International Organization for Migration, IOM. The forum focused on practical solutions to bridge Guyana's skills gap, strengthen labor systems, and support sustainable national development. Minister of Culture, Youth and Sport, Charles Ramson Jr., officially launched the Robotics Hub in Region 3 at Lenore Secondary School, where more than 150 youths gathered to begin training in robotics, coding, and digital technology. Minister of Tourism, Industry and Commerce, Susan Rodrigues, was joined by cricket legend Courtney Walsh for the grand opening of 519G at the AC Hotel by Marriott. With its vibrant atmosphere, bold Caribbean flavors, and cultural flair, 519G is a welcome addition to Ghana's growing tourism and entertainment landscape. At the 13th World Urban Forum in Baku, Azerbaijan, Housing Minister Colin Crowell highlighted Ghana's efforts to strengthen urban resilience through climate-resilient infrastructure, the Low Carbon Development Strategy 2030, and the development of Silica City. He also underscored the importance of sustainable financing and affordable housing initiatives. Minister of Public Utilities and Aviation Deodat Indar praised the dedication and professionalism of staff at the Ghana Civil Aviation Authority during the launch of its leadership seminar. He encouraged aviation professionals to uphold strong work ethics and integrity as Guyana's aviation sector continues to expand. Minister of Local Government and Regional Development Priya Manichan and Minister within the Ministry of Housing, Vanessa Ben, joined representatives of the King's Foundation on a walkthrough of sections of Georgetown as part of the city's beautification and revitalization project. The initiative supports the government of Ghana's vision of creating a cleaner, safer, and more resilient capital. Minister of Natural Resources Vikram Bharat attended the 30th anniversary of the passage of the Irokrama Act and the unveiling of the Irokrama book titled A Global Conservation Model. Several individuals were recognized for their contributions to forest conservation and sustainability. Minister of Amerindian Affairs Sir Brung Shadik attended the National Tushos Council NTC executive meeting, engaging in discussions aimed at advancing the development and well-being of indigenous communities across Guyana. The meeting also provided a platform for collaboration, dialogue, and strengthening partnerships. That wraps up another week on Guyana's transformation.
3: Hello and welcome to another program of Farming Today, a program on which we highlight the agronomic practices of our farmers, highlight the challenges they face, and some of the interventions that they are employing to overcome those challenges. We're talking here about ensuring that we maximize our harvest, our productivity, manage our inputs, you know, rising cost of fertilizer and other inputs, causing the money we spend to get a crop to market to increase. So we want to manage our inputs and maximize output. So, you know, you cover your cost and walk away with something decent. Farming today is not like it used to be. We've been encouraging you to employ smart agricultural practices or farming with the climate in mind. You have shade houses, you have elevated farming. We've been telling you about all these methods, all these approaches to agriculture today that will ensure that you are able to combat the challenges in whatever form they may come and be able to come out smiling at the end of your harvest. Our rice farmers, of course, getting assistance through government in these trying times. I understand the last price per bag of paddy was $2,800. Government recently announced a $3 billion injection for farmers across the board. Those farmers planting below 50 acres will get $15,000 per acre. Those planting 50 and above will get $10,000 per acre. So you see there some assistance coming from government for the farmers to ensure that they're able to go back to the crop. Harvesting for this crop, first crop of this year, still ongoing. A lot of farmers were only able to plant quite late, and so they're still waiting to harvest. Of course, now it's a challenge because of the rainy weather, but our farmers are hoping for a positive outcome. We will be back after these messages.
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7: Welcome once again to Farming Today. In today's program, we're going to be looking at a crop of cucumber. And this cucumber has gone through some really rough times through the heavy rains. It has been badly damaged, but it has managed to come back. Basically because of the foundation the farmer had put and some of the products that is being used. So I have here with me Mr. Ramu. How are you doing?
8: Not too bad.
7: All right, welcome once again to farming today.
8: Welcome to the farm.
7: All right, so you are farming over here at this point in time.
8: Yes.
7: And we have some cucumber here.
8: Yes.
7: Now, first time we're looking at the cucumber, we've seen some spots and so on in it.
8: Yes.
7: What had happened here with that caused these problems?
8: Well, when this cucumber started, it was real good, and since we had a 2-week downpour.
7: Mm-hmm.
8: Then after the rain and the sun started to come back out,
7: mm-hmm.
8: it started to wither down.
7: Uh-huh.
8: Right, because water lag and things.
7: Mm-hmm.
8: And then I used some shield and razor and thing on them and pilot.
7: Okay.
8: But then these parts left on them, they grew to the rain.
7: Well, what we're seeing here is a crop that should have gone down.
8: Yes.
7: But it's still surviving.
8: Still surviving.
7: And one of the reasons why surviving would have been what you would have done before. So how did you prepare this land to be able to have this crop still being able to produce something?
8: Well, from the starting, well, you know, normally when you prepare, I do something different.
7: Mm-hmm.
8: I bust the bed,
7: mm-hmm.
8: throw in some potty shells, some banache,
7: mm-hmm.
8: limestone, TSP, cover back, and then put the seed direct. And from mm-hmm. there, when it germinates and come, I start to drench it some theater.
7: All right, well, first of all, what you do, that foundation is important.
8: Yes.
7: Because remember, we're dealing with some very acid soils.
8: Right.
7: Going to be short of phosphorus. So what you're basically doing is with the ash, you're putting in some organic matter that is going to be able to loosen up the soil a little bit. You're going to put in some limestone.
8: Yeah.
7: The whole idea behind this is to provide some calcium and some phosphorus with the TSP.
8: Yes.
7: And to keep the soil loose. So that would have been the reason that although you had a heavy rainfall, instead of it just dying out on you, it was still able to survive. Now, you would have had to treat the roots.
8: Yes.
7: For to prevent disease and so on, particularly in this rainy weather. So what were you using on the roots?
8: Well, three applications. I use theater.
7: Mm-hmm.
8: I use some cytokine, rhizo, and some pilot.
7: Mm-hmm.
8: Application. Okay. I didn't get to go back for the
7: so you didn't use a shield or anything like that, did you?
8: And the shield.
7: Okay. All right. Now, what you're doing there is that you're looking at the rhizo and the shield are going to be covering most of your root diseases that you
8: yes.
7: have there, right? The pilot will help, because the pilot will have dimethomorph, and you know your main root disease is going to be Phytophthora.
8: Right.
7: So basically, you're protected the plant.
8: The plants.
7: And then you would have also drenched with the Seata and Evergreen.
8: Yeah.
7: Now, the thing with the Seata is a nice soluble form of calcium.
8: Yes.
7: And it is a calcium phosphite. So that means it is actually protecting the plant from the diseases and so on. So that foundation they put there is what made the difference.
8: Yes.
7: So that drench with the Seata and Evergreen that you were done after you did your fungicide would have been what would have kept the plant going. About how many times did you drench with the Seata and Evergreen?
8: 3 applications.
7: Right.
8: I didn't get to go back to the field.
7: Now this is a very short crop.
8: Yes.
7: So how long it took from seed to you start to get fruit?
8: 5 weeks.
7: Right? So you've gotten, so what you got in there, first of all, when you planted, you would have put in your fungicides.
8: Yes.
7: Your shield, your rhizo, and these things would have been able to protect from your root problems. You would have had your calcium to have the soil loose, provide calcium. You would have had your phosphorus, so you would have been well set.
8: Yes.
7: And that Evergreen Seata would have been just what you needed to give it that stimulant.
8: Yes.
7: So when this heavy rain came, you were able to withstand it.
8: Yes.
7: But another important point, the 2 points we want to talk about here. The first is that this is a lot of foliage for a cucumber plant. So we noticed that you would have had to use the netting for you to hold this cucumber up. How important is that for an improved cucumber like this one?
8: That is very important. First of all, with your downpour you had, this vine would have collapsed already. If it was on the ground. So this here really, really serve a good purpose here. To see the vine is a month already I've been reaping.
7: Yeah.
8: And you could see condition.
7: Yeah, and the thing about it, this vine is a very heavy vine.
8: Yes.
7: If you had this running on the ground, you could not have had this amount of plants here.
8: No, and then remember we talked about the rain. Like you said about the rain.
7: Yeah.
8: All this would have done damage if it was on the ground.
7: Yeah.
8: All this would have done damage already.
7: Right.
8: And with all the downpour there, and you still get...
7: And you're starting now, so what are you doing now to get this thing to recover?
8: Well, I continue with the shield after the rain.
7: Uh-huh.
8: And the rhizo and the...
7: The Seata pilot, okay.
8: And then I spray with some glory and thing on the leaf.
7: Now, I think at this point in time, a good application to the leaf will probably be some... 45, because you're going to put butin in some phosphite that will go all around and help with the damage that you had from the roots. The phosphate in it will help the roots to grow, and you would have been putting in some potassium there to keep the leaves strong. And you don't want to put too much nitrogen. You don't want this to get any more bushy than that.
8: Yeah, yeah.
7: Right. So if you are going to be you're still harvesting now.
8: Yes.
7: And you're still getting some reasonable size fruit.
8: Yes.
7: Good. So I think that you were introduced to this variety by Mr. Harat.
8: Yes.
7: Right? And how satisfied are you using the tusk under these conditions with this this support net?
8: This is one of the best variety I ever come across in the department. And it got good shelf life. And everybody, the consumer, like the fruit.
7: It's a very long fruit.
8: It's a very cucumber, and it's sweet, crunchy, and it got good shelf life.
7: Okay.
8: It's one of the best variety I ever come across in doing farming.
7: Okay. What we're going to do, we're going to have a little chat now with Mr. Harat, who's going to tell us a little bit about why he went and suggested these two varieties. Well, viewers, I have here with me our product development agronomist, Mr. Harat, once again. So it is, you've been given a lot of credit for recommending two things here. Three things, actually, the tusk. And tell me a little bit about the tusk. What is your response? Whether you're out in the field, you've been with it a lot. What kind of response you get into this variety?
9: Okay. Man, first of all, the consumer is a preference. Because with price, it's a price-driven market. And with price, they have could pay the same price for a bigger cucumber than a small cucumber. So right away, they're willing to
7: And
9: buy
7: yet it. A cucumber that is not hard. A cucumber that is
9: it's
7: just...
9: nice, crunchy, sweet. And a good shelf life.
7: Well, a big part of it is this support net.
9: Yes.
7: How has this worked? Because you've used it in what sort of crops?
9: So, we use it in borer and cucumber, mostly.
7: Okay.
9: Some farming in particular background use it on same, but mostly in borer and cucumber.
7: So, anytime you need a support?
9: Yes.
7: And the thing is, it's all well and good to have the support, it's all well and good to depend on the farmer doing the normal things.
9: Yeah.
7: But tell me a little bit about the experience with Seattle and Evergreen.
9: Wow, it's amazing to see what has happened here. When we started here, initially you could see roots all here. And I think still you can see the roots running.
7: Yeah, yeah.
9: But roots is here.
7: Mm-hmm.
9: This is it. It's amazing. And all is feeding roots. It was amazing to see that.
7: It has not only protected the plant from the disease with the phosphate, but it's encouraged growth.
9: Growth, yes.
7: Most with the evergreen, giving that stimulus.
9: Yes.
7: Right?
9: So it's a very good combination, evergreen in terms of the root. So give the plant a good push. Because normally, with the toss variety, you will start harvesting 6 weeks. But Uncle Ramo start harvesting
7: in
9: five weeks. It's a 1 week start here.
7: Well, viewers, in today's program, we've been looking at the cultivation of cucumber. Now, cucumber is a popular vegetable both to the consumer and to the farmer because it's very quick. But if you want to use the best cucumbers, you want to get the most yield, take advantage of space. So you're going to be using your netting to be able to carry a lot more cucumber plants per unit area. Plus, you're going to be using a variety that is going to be tasty, it's going to remain crunchy, and it's going to remain very attractive for the consumer. And in assisting all of your pesticides from handling the pest and disease that is going to be attacking your plant, a good wrench of Seattle and Evergreen makes a big difference. Seattle will provide calcium, which the soil is very short in. The more calcium you could put in, the better. It has phosphite in it, which will help to control your root diseases. And this is why this plant, although it has gone through some hard times, it is still there. And the evergreen is going to basically stimulate growth, as we've seen the roots growing like that. I hope you've enjoyed this program. It has been a pleasure bringing it to you. Remember, we're part sponsored by Caribbean Chemicals. This is Martin Lopez saying so long. Till next time.
3: The GRDB's Rice Research Station at Burma is reminding farmers that the GRDB's new high-yielding varieties' yield potential is 7 to 8 tons per hectare, or 45 to 55 bags per acre. However, because the variety is a heavy feeder and its panicles produce up to 250 grains or more, there is constant need for adequate nutrition at every stage of the growing cycle. It is important to note that together with adequate nutrition for the plants, there is vital need to reduce competition for those vital nutrients through the eradication of competing weeds, especially red rice. The recommended approach to weed management is an integrated one that begins at land preparation. Once proper weed management is realized, farmers should fertilize as follows. The application of TSP at a rate of 50 to 75 pounds per acre at dry land preparation or by broadcasting at 14 to 21 days after sowing. Urea at a rate of 1.5 to 2 bags per acre, split into two applications at 18 to 21 and at 40 to 45 days. A third dose at 60 days after sowing is optional. MOP at a rate of 50 to 75 pounds per acre in two equal splits at land preparation or broadcasted at 14 to 21 days and then at 40 to 42 days. Boron, apply half pint per acre in two equal splits. That's a quarter pint at 21 to 25 days and a quarter pint per acre at 45 to 50 days after sowing. In cases where a soil test report is available, stick to the recommendations. NPK fertilizers can be applied at a rate of 220 pounds per acre at dry land preparation or 14 to 21 days after sowing as a replacement for TSP and MOP. A message from the GRDB Ministry of Agriculture. Residents of the Amerindian community of Napi in Region 9 are now fully equipped to begin the operation of an apiary and by extension the production of honey through the efforts of the Ministry of Agriculture and the Guyana Livestock Development Authority. The new apiculture project was launched this past week by Agriculture Minister Zulfikar Mustafa, who had traveled to Region 9 for a series of community meetings.
10: The aim of the project is to further expand the income-generating opportunities for residents, while in this instance, further strengthening Guyana's growing honey industry. The project, which forms part of a commitment made by President Dr. Irfan Ali, covers the villages of Napi, Parishara, and Hiowa, and will involve villagers, especially females. Speaking with villagers during the meeting at Napi, Minister Mustafa said that the project opens up serious earning capacity for residents as honey is a lucrative product in high demand, not only in Guyana, but beyond our shores as well. This, he said, did not happen by accident.
11: We used to produce 2,000

0: And we have invested heavily in this area, apiculture, or you call it beekeeping. You see, honey is a commodity that is very lucrative. You can get a lot of money for honey. But we never put an effort in producing honey. We have a stigma to the honeybee. Every time we see the Africanized bee, we say that they're going to sting us, and we run to cover. We have to change that mindset. Because what we are doing, or what we have done, we have brought in three specialists who are working in the various parts of Guyana to get communities to involve in honey production. Region 9 has been identified as an area to ramp up honey production. And we are looking to increase honey production over the next few years substantially with the contribution of Region 9. As I said, that in 2020, we produce 2,128 gallons of honey. In 2025, 5 years after, with the investment that we have made, we produce 38,574 gallons of honey. That's the kind of production we increase by. See how many percentage we increase by, percentage point. And in 2026, we want to increase this by another 2,000 to 5,000 gallons. So we are hoping that here this afternoon, when we finish launch this project, you, the beneficiary, I hope that the selection has been done in a transparent manner. I asked Dr. Walron, who is head of GLDA, and Dr. Al-Hali. They must ensure, work along with the chair. Brian now works directly with my ministry, former chairman.
1: He's the ministerial
0: liaison in Region 9, and the REO and the regional chair. And of course, there's two shows. So we must get this selection process to done in a very transparent manner. And I want, when I come back here, that we must have people who are involved in honey production.
2: Touching on the question of markets, the agriculture minister said that in addition to technical support in establishing the hives, providing the bees and help in managing those hives, the Ministry of Agriculture will also be finding markets for the honey produced in those communities.
0: You might ask how you will get your honey sale. Simple. We will find market for you. We will find market for you. Now, one honey or one hives, we will distribute almost 340 hives this afternoon here. We will distribute over 340 hives. If you don't know what is hive, like a nest where the honey got bees go be in it. Right? It's there, over there, you see? So when we distribute that, each person can have five hives or more. But at a minimum five. The honey season will start from August this year, because you're already there in the honey season. Can't go in this one now. It will start from August this year to January of next year. That's the honey season. Between that season, each hives or each box that you'll have can give you over 7 harvests of honey. So that's 35 harvests you will get, 35 times on each boxes. And each harvest will give you approximately $300,000. From August to January. And see, that will be your profit, because you don't have to spend much money. We are helping you initially with investment. We are giving you the hives. We'll give you the bees. We'll give you the gears. Everything, so that you will not have anything. You know the gears, we put in the mass and everything. So that we are launching here this afternoon.
2: Minister Mustafa stressed that the launching of the honey project is the

0: fulfillment of another promise made by President Dr. Irfan Ali and the PPPC government.
1: That is another commitment that was made by His Excellency the President, and we are here today in reality launching that program that was committed by His Excellency the President. And that is the hallmark of the PPP civic government. When we make commitment, we don't just make it and say that we now come back and do it. Because when we, in another week from now, the president will find us, what happened to Region 9 apiculture project? We have to give him a report. What happened to the Keto project? That is why I insist to show, I insist this morning that we form the group and we start the program. Because he is overseas, and yesterday he called and asked about this project. So how are we getting along with the project? So it's important that we do these things, and we do it for your benefit, your community's benefit. You will ensure that we improve your livelihood. We bring more economic power to you. We bring more disposable income in your pocket with these investments that we are making.
0: The hives, safety gear, and all the equipment were later handed over to the Tushaumist Elton Magaro. The community also received planting materials and other inputs for farmers of all three communities, Napi, Parishara, and Hiawa. Minister Mustafa was accompanied by Minister of Amerindian Affairs, Ms. Sarah Brown, and a minister within the Ministry of Local Government, Ms. Polly Sukai.
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4: Well, that's all the time we have for this week's edition of Farming Today, brought to you in association with the Ministry of Agriculture. We hope to see you again next week for another edition of Farming Today. I'm your producer and host, Christopher Holder, saying so long. See you around.

Belarus are taking a bold step toward deeper regional integration. With a new agreement that will allow citizens to use their electronic ID cards for passport-free travel between the two countries. On Monday, Prime Minister of Barbados, Mia Mottley, entered Guyana using only her national electronic ID card. Mottley was here to join President Dr. Mohamed Irfan Ali in celebrating Guyana's 60th independence.

0: feel that this opportunity permanently so, not in the way that it was done for the single domestic space for Cricket World Cup, but permanently so, should be the gift that all Guyanese and all Bajans remember as a 60th anniversary gift to the two countries. And we trust and pray that others will follow and others will work with us to expand the category of CARICOM citizens who can benefit from this.
1: The initiative will allow approved travelers to move between the two countries without using a passport, making travel easier and faster. Prime Minister Motley said the system is expected to expand in the future to include smartphone-linked travel technology. Minister of Public Service, Government Efficiency and Implementation, Zulfikar Ali, said the initiative supports government efficiency and national security.
2: The EID card is being used as one of the most reputable and internationally recognized card and systems that we are adopting here in Guyana. Actually, we are one of the countries that are leading this initiative in the Caribbean as well, thanks to the president and his vision of having efficiency in government and security being one of the highest emphasis across the boards in our country.
1: The electronic ID system is also expected to improve access to banking, immigration and government services, with plans to expand the
3: partnership. As Guyana prepares to celebrate 60 years of being an independent nation, our national songs continue to echo the story of who we are. Ms. Marlin, can you just share with me, you know, the importance or more so the significance of having separate competitions for the lyrics of the song and the music before independence in 1966?
4: Well, before independence, there was need to get the lyrics for the anthem. The lyrics was, there was a competition, and there were many entries to the competition. And Mr. Potter wrote a lot of our songs, which we will probably hear about later on. But the most important one was the national anthem. And he wrote the music for that, and it was learned by various school children before it was performed on the night when we became independent.
3: What is it that, you know, would have inspired Mr. Luker to write Guyana's anthem?
4: He wrote the lyrics, while I understand he wrote it while he was on the boat crossing the Burbage River. Yeah. And if you notice in the lines of the anthem, we'll hear him talking about the rivers and all the fauna and flora of Guyana in the composition of his lyrics.
3: Each verse in the national anthem tells a story. Miss Marlin, can you just break down the meaning of these verses?
4: The first verse of the anthem talks about our geographic and climatic features of Guyana. The second verse gives a history of our ancestors who worked here either as slaves or indentured laborers. The third verse tells us about being the heirs and inheritors of all those struggles that they went through, or the slaves, the indentured laborers who came to Guyana. And finally, the fourth verse urges us to pledge our love and give our service to this great land of ours.

0: Potter's rendition won the competition, which is the one we sing today. The other two compositions, they told them that this was so nice, they must go back and write words for it.
1: Yeah.
0: So we got two other

0: sun.
1: Why is it important that the second verse reflects the history of slavery and indentureship?
2: I think that's very important because remember, the slaves came and they worked for hundreds of years on the plantations. They worked, they toiled, and the conditions weren't all that good. And then after

0: after they worked for so many years, emancipation came on, but the work still had to go on. So that's where they tried to bring the Indian workers from India, and they came and they worked also on the plantation.
1: Yeah.
0: And they, I think they worked together, because in my readings, I saw that in Victoria Village, both parties, Indians and Africans, lived together and worked together. So that's important. That's where our living together as a nation began.
2: Hello and welcome to This Week in Agriculture, a presentation of the Communications Unit, Ministry of Agriculture. I'm your producer and host, Christopher Holden. As usual, we take a look at the activities of Agriculture Minister Zulfikar Musifa for the week ending May 23. I'd like to take this opportunity to extend Independence Day greetings to each and every one of you. Of course, on the 26th, we observe our 60th Independence anniversary. I certainly hope that you go out to those flag-raising ceremonies and you mark this 60th anniversary in your own special way. As a country, we need to be proud of the fact that we've come this far and we have achieved all that we have. Of course, we wish that things would be better at a personal level, but it is through hard work and toil and taking advantage of the opportunities that are being presented every day with all the investment happening across the board. We just have to be able to see those opportunities and take advantage of them. We will be back after these messages.
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3: The GRDB's Rice Research Station at Burma is reminding farmers that the GRDB's new high-yielding varieties yield potential is 7 to 8 tons per hectare or 45 to 55 bags per acre. However, because the variety is a heavy feeder and its panicles produce up to 250 grains or more, there is constant need for adequate nutrition at every stage of the growing cycle. It is important to note that together with adequate nutrition for the plants, there is vital need to reduce competition for those vital nutrients through the eradication of competing weeds, especially red rice. The recommended approach to weed management is an integrated one that begins at land preparation. Once proper weed management is realized, farmers should fertilize as follows. The application of TSP at a rate of 50 to 75 pounds per acre at dryland preparation or by broadcasting at 14 to 21 days after sowing. Urea at a rate of 1.5 to 2 bags per acre, split into two applications at 18 to 21 and at 40 to 45 days. A third dose at 60 days after sowing is optional. MOP at a rate of 50 to 75 pounds per acre in two equal splits at land preparation or broadcasted at 14 to 21 days and then at 40 to 42 days. Boron, apply half pint per acre in two equal splits. That's a quarter pint at 21 to 25 days and a quarter pint per acre at 45 to 50 days after sowing. In cases where a soil test report is available, stick to the recommendations. NPK fertilizers can be applied at a rate of 220 pounds per acre at dryland preparation or 14 to 21 days after sowing as a replacement for TSP and MOP. A message from the GRDB, Ministry of Agriculture.
2: We begin this week's presentation with highlights of Agriculture Minister Zulfikar Mustafa's presentation to the 93rd General Session of the World Organization for Animal Health in Paris, France, held May 18th last. Minister Mustafa was among other ministers of agriculture and high-level delegations from across the world that have endorsed a landmark ministerial statement calling for urgent global investment in animal health systems amid growing biological threats, climate pressures, and rising pandemic risks. The high-level political commitment comes at WHO's latest State of the World Animal Health Report warns that animal health receives as little as 0.6% of global health spending, despite mounting disease crises and escalating risks to food systems, economies, and public health worldwide. In his remarks, Guyana's Agriculture Minister Zulfikar Mustafa said this year's theme, Investing in Animal Health to Secure Everyone's Future, captures the essence of what nations must do in treating animal health as a strategic investment.
1: Strong veterinary services prevent transboundary diseases and are essential to pandemic prevention and to the One Health approach that links animal and environmental well-being. Like the last agriculture meeting in CARICOM, we are working to enhance animal health
6: policy in high definition. Essequibo is Guyana's.
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8: 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I'll be hosting along with Sean Thompson. 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And please say introduce Mr. Singh representing his Amani company. 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
8: 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Those tickets must be to the Thursday, the 28th of May, 2026. Let's get these balls spinning. First number is 4. Your second number, it's another 4. Now for that Multi-X ball. And it's 2X. Let's recap. 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Your Multi-X ball is 2X. Congratulations to all of our winners this evening. 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
11: A ticket today could make you rich today.
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13: This is our Draw the Line game. The top prize is $500,000. Ensure your tickets are dated Thursday, the 28th of May, 2026. Let's begin. First up, 9, followed by 4, 20, 5, 11, 12, and 18. Let's recap those winning numbers. 9, 4, 20, 5, 11, 12, and 18. Congrats if you won. Daily Millions is up next.
11: Ticket today could make you rich today.
12: Yes.
11: Just like magic.
13: This is our Daily Millions game. To qualify, your tickets must be dated Thursday, the 28th of May, 2026. Let's begin. First up, 11.

0: recap those winning numbers. 11, 1, 23, 12, and 4. 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Let's recap for Thursday, the 28th of May, 2026. 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
2: You tune to the Voice of Guyana, the time, 20 hours 57. At this time, there are no deaths, nor are there any messages. Next scheduled period for deaths and messages will be 5 hours 30 tomorrow. At this point, we part company for today. Mark Watson, Mike Sides, saying good evening to you. Take good care of yourselves. We'll be back here tomorrow with the entire team. Trusting you stay well, and we will see you in the morning.

0: It's June
1: 1998 in the French city of Lyon. Two football teams, or soccer teams if you like, have gathered for what's being called probably the most politically charged match in the history of the World Cup. Iran are about to play the USA in the group stages of the 1998 tournament. And in Lyon, the fans sound pretty chilled.
2: It's all about football, nothing to do with politics.
3: You know, the politicians screwed up the relations between the two countries 20 years ago and they haven't been able to fix it since then.
1: But there's a ton of pressure coming down from the top. A US official has called this, quote, the mother of all games. Iran's supreme leader Ali Khamenei has ordered his players not to walk towards the Americans to shake hands before the game, as protocol dictates. And Bill Clinton is laying it on thick.
4: As we cheer today's game between American and Iranian athletes, I hope it can be another step toward ending the estrangement between our nations.
1: There was a huge security operation around the match, but when the players took to the pitch on Midsummer's night, they shook hands normally. They had their photo taken together, and then they played. Iran won 2-1, their first ever World Cup victory. They'd knocked the United States out of the competition, and life moved on. Politics have always been part of World Cups, and usually it goes off without a hitch. But this year, the tournament enters uncharted waters. Two countries at war with each other have never played in the same competition. And at the center of all this, yet again, are the United States, the tournament co-hosts, and Iran. And it's not just geopolitics. This tournament is meant to mean big bucks for pretty much everyone. It's been billed as equivalent to 104 Super Bowls. From the BBC, I'm Tristan Redman, and today on The Global Story, as the United States, Canada, and Mexico get ready to host the biggest World Cup ever, my own co-host, Asma Khalid, speaks to economics journalist and football obsessive Mehreen Khan.
5: My name is Mehreen Khan. I am the economics editor at the Times of London.
6: Mehreen, it's wonderful to have you on the show. It sounds like you know quite a bit about soccer. And I should say, we are going to use these words perhaps interchangeably throughout this conversation because the word football when talking about soccer just doesn't feel authentic coming out of my mouth.
7: Fair enough. I'm also an American football fan, so I kind of feel the pain because I also have to switch to soccer when I'm talking about my American football team. So we can do that.
6: All right. So can you explain to us your knowledge, your expertise, your fandom around the world of soccer?
7: Yeah, I'm a football fan. Actually, my entry into journalism was doing sports journalism and I accidentally have somehow wound up becoming a financial journalist. So it's always been a little bit part of my journalistic identity. So I live in London, I support Chelsea. And World Cups are not something, I'm going to admit it, like on the record, I've said it before, I'm a bit of a World Cup hater in the sense that the football that I love is the football I watch every week in England mainly or across European leagues. So the World Cup is when, you know, normies basically decide that they're also going to get interested in football, which for the, you know, for the slightly, I don't want to say snobbish specialists, but for folks like me, it's sort of like we have to then sort of get involved in the sort of mainstreaming of football where people just tune in every 4 years because it's a huge event. But I think one of the reasons I'm finding World Cups more intellectually interesting, and not just as a fan, but just as in my job, is that they are becoming bigger, as in they are encompassing more of the world. Mm-hmm. And every 4 years, they have become actually more regularly a spotlight and a little of a microcosm of what is happening at the world, sort of crystallization of the world in that 4 to 6 weeks in which everyone is starting to watch football. And then I think it becomes more interesting for my day job, which is kind of more about politics, global politics, economics, finance, money, power, that kind of stuff. So I'm actually very much looking forward to this World Cup, even if I'm not going to be, you know, really locked into the sport element.
6: Yeah. Well, I was going to say, I'm excited to have this conversation with you because our show is really about where the world and America meet. And, you know, this bid for, we'll say collectively, North America to host the 2026 World Cup, it's not just in the United States, it is happening in Canada, the US, and Mexico. It was a joint bid that was put forth in 2017. Is that right? During the first Trump administration?
7: Yeah.
6: And I want to understand from you, what was the intention at that point? What did they want this thing to be? Because clearly, I mean, look, 2017, the first Trump term, it's not like the United States had the smoothest relationship with its neighbors at that point.
7: Well, there's been a perennial issue with football is that it's a global sport, but there's one major country in the world where soccer doesn't really penetrate the national consciousness, and that is America. And it's actually just worth saying what I'm talking about is the men's game, because the women's game is just is at such an advanced and elite level. And the US is actually the historically over the last 15, 20 years has been the most successful women's football team in the world, right? It's just never been mirrored on the men's level.
0: The 24 best soccer nations from around the globe will compete in 52 matches in 9 cities across America.
7: So this will be the second time that the United States has hosted a World Cup. The first one is in 1994. I wasn't around then, or I can't really remember much then, but it was supposed to be the sort of dawning of soccer landing in America.
8: Since hardly anyone in this country seems to know who they are, the 22 members of the U.S. World Cup soccer team have had to develop a sense of humor.
9: Okay. So you don't know my name, you don't know where I'm from, that's cool. We're off to a good start here. Okay.
7: Not to usurp baseball, the NFL, or basketball, but to be maybe the fourth sport, right?
8: What is an obsession in the rest of the world has not really caught on in America.
7: So if you're going to have a truly global sport, it's a bit weird not to have the world's biggest economy, which shapes so much of, you know, soft culture and culture generally, not to be involved in football. So this, I think, is still a continuation of like breaking America.
6: But doing it in collaboration then, doing it with Mexico and Canada, what was the thinking behind that?
7: Well, that is probably just economics. We are realizing very quickly that it is just not economical for one country to host a World Cup. It's just financially very prohibitive to build stadiums, because what do you do with these stadiums afterwards? So if you combine Canada, the United States and Mexico, they already have the existing infrastructure.
6: You suggested that the expanded geography helps with sharing the burden of costs, right? And just putting on this big sporting event. But I presume that it also presents challenges, right? To fly from, say, Vancouver in Canada down to Mexico, that's just it's a long distance.
7: Yeah, from the fans' perspective, this is basically a very non-ideal World Cup. If you think about how World Cups go, there's the group stages, so you know your country's going to be playing at least 3 games. You don't know what's going to happen after that, whether they go into the knockout rounds, the quarterfinals, the semifinals. So you know for the first couple of weeks where you need to be. So if your country is based in Toronto, you're playing your games in Toronto, you can just kind of hang around Canada. At best, you can go to New Jersey and New York. It's not that far.
6: Yeah.
7: But then if suddenly you find yourself in a quarterfinal and you're playing it in Mexico City, it becomes a bit of a nightmare. So this is a stark contrast to the last World Cup, because anyone who went to Qatar realized that everything was probably within 15 to 20 miles. And it was much easier logistically. This is going to be complicated, but it's worth saying this is just the reality of how tournaments are going to happen now. Most bids coming in to host these tournaments are shared between 3 or 4 countries. So it's just becoming the new norm, actually, is to spread it out.
6: You said earlier that the United States had hosted the World Cup before, last in 1994. But this seems different to me. Maybe it's also just because I'm older. I'm more aware of sort of the advertising, the excitement going on around this all. But it is beginning to feel to me super American in some ways. What's your sense of how this World Cup is being Americanized? Mm-hmm. For example, there's a halftime show. I mean, I've never heard of a halftime show happening before at a World Cup. It's obviously a quintessential part of something like the Super Bowl here in the U.S. I saw that, is it Shakira, Madonna, BTS? They have quite the lineup for this halftime show. But I also, like, how do you have a halftime show?
7: So you extend the halftime, right? So halftime traditionally is actually only 15 minutes, so you wouldn't even get a chance for BTS to, like, come out and do one song, let alone a whole show. We actually had a taster of what it felt like last summer, where the US hosted something called the Club World Cup, which was a sort of a conglomeration of elite teams across the world who'd won various tournaments, qualified for this. And I know that because my team, Chelsea, won the Club World Cup. Mm. So I had to sit through a halftime show.
6: Okay, how was that?
7: At the final against PSG. Honestly, usually half times when I just go and make a cup of tea and I come back and, you know, look at my phone. This thing went on for so long. I think I went outside, had a kick around, spoke to my mum on the phone, came back, still saw the Jonas Brothers, whoever it was.
6: Say, who was performing? So you didn't actually watch the halftime.
7: I think it was J Balvin. I wasn't locked in, to be honest.
6: Our producer just wrote it was Coldplay. Okay. I'm going to actually fact check this right now. Halftime show. Doja Cat, yeah.
7: Oh, was it Doja
6: Cat? J Balvin, yeah.
7: J Balvin, okay.
6: Yeah, yeah. Oh, alongside special unannounced guest Coldplay.
7: Oh, see, I missed the whole thing. So I wasn't even paying much attention. So if it was meant to impress grumpy Brits, it didn't. Or at least it didn't with me. But then I was like, oh God, this is weird. And the other weird thing was that when we played the game, before we played the game, Donald Trump walked out with the players.
6: I do remember.
7: And very famously,
5: Donald Trump celebrated with the Chelsea players, wore a medal, and then sort of jumped around with them at the trophy presentation, which is one of the most bizarre spectacles I've ever seen. And I was like, God, if this is what the World Cup is going to be like, there is a lot of content that's going to be generated from the World Cup.
10: Well, I will say Donald Trump does seem to view the World Cup being played here on American soil is a great point of patriotic pride. I mean, he said just the other day that
11: we have the FIFA World Cup and our great American State Fair on the National Mall and the Freedom to 50.
10: He seems to view it as a point of pride in American identity.
11: And we did something very special, and I ended up getting the Olympics and getting FIFA.
10: How is that being received by fans elsewhere?
5: So there's another element to this. So the man who runs FIFA is a man called Gianni Infantino. He probably made the headlines a couple of months ago because he gave Donald Trump a made-up peace prize after he didn't win.
10: We did an episode of the Global Story on
5: this.
10: Yes.
5: Yeah. Excellent. Infantino's behavior has been, I think, for a lot of global football fans, incredibly unedifying. It has been one of the more bizarre elements of the run-up to this World Cup is how much the head of FIFA has been in and around. He's constantly in the Oval Office taking pictures. You know, I think from a political angle, FIFA would say they need the president to be on side, because if they need this thing to be a success, the World Cup to be a success. But when you have the head of the global governing organization actively inserting himself into some of the world's most sensitive conflicts, you know, presenting himself as a huge ally and supporter of Donald Trump, it does add a huge political element to FIFA. And actually, you know, my job as a journalist is that I would love to just be interested in the football. But if FIFA wants to be political, then it will be scrutinized as a political actor.
10: So let's talk about the economics. You are an economics reporter. As an American, there are some aspects of looking at this World Cup that feel so easily understandable in terms of the idea that sports and capitalism always jive, right? That's just part of the American way with our professional sports teams. Tickets can be really pricey. And I've heard a lot about the cost of tickets, the cost of public transport, being a bit of a lightning rod for fans who may be coming from countries elsewhere. I'm curious what your take is on the economic gains and the economic costs that we're seeing from this World Cup.
5: Yeah, let's just do on that kind of headline numbers that this, by, I think, FIFA's own admission and everyone who studied this, including, you know, economists, it's going to be the most lucrative World Cup. It's going to bring in the most revenues through broadcasting rights, sponsorship, and ticket and hospitality sales. So,
10: and bring it in for who? Bring it in for FIFA or for the host cities?
5: For FIFA. FIFA estimate that they're going to generate revenues of around $11 billion.
10: Okay.
5: By FIFA's own estimates, this World Cup will generate more revenue in ticketing and hospitality alone than the last six World Cups combined.
10: Wow.
5: And that's because fans are paying. They are paying way, way more than they've ever paid to attend World Cup games.
10: Can you give us a sense of that? I mean, what's the scope when you talk about ticket prices?
5: So something unique is happening at this World Cup for the first time, where FIFA is rolling out a different pricing system, something called dynamic pricing. Dynamic pricing, if you've ever booked a flight or sometimes used Uber when it's super busy, you'll be used to. It's an algorithmic-based pricing system which judges prices based on demand, supply, and timing. And in most World Cups, the ticketing system has been a traditional one that I'm used to as a European football fan, which is I buy a ticket for a seat at a fixed price.
10: Okay.
5: Dynamic prices mean prices change over time.
10: Based on the demand, you're saying?
5: Based on demand and timing. Okay. Now, I should mention that for an American football fan, for a soccer fan, basketball fan, baseball fan, dynamic pricing is usual because that's how most American sports franchises do their ticketing systems, which means that some of the eye-watering prices that we've seen are not going to be fixed at that level. And what we're seeing now closer to the tournament is a lot of those prices are coming down. But there's something interesting about dynamic pricing, which is that, yes, Americans on average pay way more to watch live sport than Europeans. That's always been true. They pay way more than any people, any continent in the world to watch live sports. But when you're, say, an example, the New York Giants, a football team, and you do dynamic pricing, you want to make sure that the people that come back to watch the Giants every other week are not getting priced out. So there is a limit, a cap to how much you would actually charge them. And there's also there's a floor, because you don't want to charge prices that are lower than, say, the season ticket price.
10: Sure.
5: So actually, dynamic pricing on a domestic ongoing basis is a way to keep fan loyalty and to reward fan loyalty. When you're doing it at World Cup, it's just a one-off tournament. You know, people will pay one price at one time and they're not, you know, they're not going to be attached to coming back. So that's why we've seen such egregious levels of pricing in the dynamic pricing model, because it's happening for a one-off tournament. So I, just before I came onto the show, I went onto FIFA's resale. They have their own platform for reselling tickets. So you can buy a ticket, and then if you don't want it, you can put it onto FIFA's platform.
10: Okay.
5: And there's supposed to be three categories of pricing, or category one, two, and three, they're called. Three is supposed to be the cheapest, but from what I could see, you could still pay upwards of $4,000 for a category three. I think a couple of weeks ago, the resale platform for the final of the World Cup was, they had four tickets behind the dugout, so where the players are coming out. They were each priced at $2 million.
10: What?
5: Yeah. So this is...
10: Is this so much more than previous World Cups?
5: Yes, it is. Yeah. I mean, I mean, 2 million is, it's ridiculous.
10: Yeah.
5: Like, that's not to say anyone is going to pay that. I mean, it's very unlikely that anyone's going to pay that. I think Infantino said himself, if anyone pays that, I'll buy them a hot dog.
12: Somebody buys a ticket for the final $2 million. I will personally bring him a hot dog and a Coke.
13: Yeah.
12: To make sure that he has a great experience.
5: I tried to find the cheapest tickets on the resale site.
10: Mm-hmm.
5: The cheapest I found through my research, which is not extensive. You could probably pick up a ticket for around $250 to watch Qatar versus Switzerland in San Francisco in a group round. I think Australia, Turkey, which is happening in Vancouver, somewhere around $350 right now. Then there was Ivory Coast, Ecuador in Philly, and the cheapest I found there was $850.
10: Ooh.
5: So what's going to happen is that you're probably going to have stadiums that are not full. You're going to have some stadiums that are looking very empty in the cameras.
10: Oh.
5: And then if dynamic pricing works, these prices will have to collapse closer to the games because there is no demand. So you can imagine these prices falling a lot.
10: So we've talked about ticket prices. You mentioned the other component of this all is hospitality. What are you seeing when you talk about hospitality, hotel rooms? I mean, and then I ask this because I've seen reports that hotel bookings appear to be down in some of the host cities. What do we know about that?
5: Yeah, so everything that I've said is kind of downstream of the problem of the tickets, right? So if fans can't really plan where they need to be, how they need to be, because they're getting priced out, and they're maybe going to take an 11th hour risk, then you can't really lock in so much of where you want to stay.
10: Mm.
5: And we know that from, I think, the sort of industry group that represents American hotels, that FIFA do something which is pretty standard, which they block book, you know, hundreds and thousands of rooms in hotels because they assume this is going to be for their delegates and for football fans. And a couple of weeks ago, FIFA has cancelled a lot of these bookings because they don't have the demand. They can't fill the hotel rooms, which is now forcing the hotels to slash their prices by a third up to two thirds in big cities like Philly and Boston and San Francisco and Kansas City, to make sure that, you know, if people want to come at the last minute, they'll be able to get a decent price. So hotels are not getting filled because, I think, downstream of the ticketing problem, that's then causing the hotels, you know, who were expecting a great summer. Let's be honest. If you're a World Cup hosting city, you think this is going to be a great summer. Your hotels are going to be full. You've been promised all these blandishments by FIFA about how economically great it's going to be to have a World Cup. And you're just not seeing the bookings materialize. At least we are speaking just under a month before the World Cup kicks off.
10: Okay, so we've talked about ticket prices. We've talked about hotel rooms. The other story that I'm sure has made its way across the Atlantic is some of the cost for public transit, in particular the New Jersey Transit.
5: Exactly. So there's like, do I get a ticket? Where do I stay? How do I get to the game?
10: Uh-huh.
5: And how do I get to the game? It's usually logistically the easiest one, but it's proving very difficult. I mean, you're an American, you know that public transport is patchy at best, mm-hmm. but where it does exist, it's now actually going to be very expensive for football fans. So the New Jersey train that should be taking fans or could be taking fans from Penn Station in New York to the MetLife Stadium in New Jersey, which is where also the final is going to be played, an average ticket is $12.90 for a single, $12.90. The authority has announced that that was going to be yanked up to $150. So a football fan is going to have to pay through the nose just to make that.
10: But I saw there was some backlash and now they're going to drop it potentially to $98. I mean, still, look, way higher than the average ticket price, but
5: $98. It's still going to be way average than, it's going to be more than $12.90. So that's the other thing that's really, really irking football fans. So everything I mentioned so far is just about people's bottom line. Like, can they afford to enjoy the World Cup? And is it just going to cost them through the nose? But I think the noise around the US is not just the money question. It's not just a capitalist question. It's the question of, do you want to be in the United States at this particular period in time because of what is happening in the country itself?
10: So, Mehreen, we've talked about the economic cost, but as you just alluded to, there is also the perception of the United States abroad. I'm curious what you see at play in terms of these policies that may be factoring into people's decisions to attend the World Cup.
5: Yeah, I mean, usually when you think about which countries get to host World Cups, you think about ease of travel. Are there enough flights? Are there enough airports? What's the kind of visa system? Weather, something else. So under the second Trump administration, there have been much tighter restrictions on what types of people can come to the United States and get access to visas. So there are 50 countries in which if you want to visit and you're from these 50 countries, you have to pay a bond, which is something around $15,000 to enter the United States, because the immigration authorities argue that people come and they stay when they're supposed to leave. So the bond gets repaid on your exit. Now, five of those 50 countries happen to be countries that have qualified for the World Cup. So this was immediate problem number one that most people haven't encountered. So one of the things that FIFA's had to do as a diplomatic, you know, and this is maybe why Gianni Infantino spent so much time around Trump. He was like, well, this is going to be a nightmare if you have people from, and let me try and name the countries. I think it's Algeria, okay. Cape Verde, the Ivory Coast, Senegal and Tunisia. They are the five countries whose visitors would have been subject to the bond. FIFA has actually said, if you've got a ticket, you can prove you're coming to the World Cup, we will waive that fee. The United States will not charge you the bond at Customs and Borders. So that means you need to have a ticket already. And we've already spoken about the difficulties of getting the ticket. So immigration policy is just becoming a logistical problem for some countries.
10: Okay.
5: And then there's the whole, and I've experienced this as a Brit who went to the US last year. I got stopped at Customs and Borders Police. I couldn't get through Dulles Airport for a while, right? And it's never happened. And I think these anecdotal stories about ICE at borders, much more stringent checks on anyone. There's been rumors that, you know, Customs and Border Police will look at people's social media. There is this huge unpredictability factor about what happens when you land at the US border, even if you're a football fan. And it just adds, I think, to another one of those, should I go for it or should I not go for it? So immigration policy is really becoming an issue.
10: It's not just the reputation. You're saying not just if you face additional questioning, there's an actual travel ban. Is it four participating countries?
5: Yes. The two strictest travel bans, so travel embargoes, are for Iran and Haiti. So only the coaches, the World Cup kind of officials, people associated with the Iranian football team at the World Cup are going to be allowed entry. So Iranians that are not already in the United States will not be able to travel. And then there's other countries like Senegal and Ivory Coast, who some of whose fans can be able to get through if they do have a ticket. But it's going to be more complicated because they're also subject to slightly stronger restrictions. So it's just a little bit up in the air.
10: Okay.
5: So yes, immigration bans means that if you want to hold international tournaments, you by nature are just saying, well, there's some countries that are just not going to be able to have fans in the stadium for their games.
10: I want to ask you specifically about Iran, because Iran is slated to play at the World Cup. And I don't fully understand what that's going to look like. You have Iranian athletes coming to play in the U.S., and the U.S. government has been actively at war with Iran.
5: Yeah. So this is one of the many, I think, problems of the entry of Gianni Infantino when the war broke out. So Iran, it's worth saying, is a country with a footballing history. They actually qualify for plenty of World Cups. In the last World Cup in Qatar, the US and Iran were in the same group. They played each other. So they legitimately qualified for the World Cup through their Asian regional rounds before the war. So I think there hasn't been that many calls for Iran to be kicked out of FIFA because of the war. But there have been slightly informal attempts to kick Iran out. And the most, I think, bizarre one happened a couple of weeks ago, which was broken by my colleagues at the Financial Times, which is that Trump has an American-Italian envoy who proposed to Trump that Iran should be kicked out of the World Cup to be replaced by Italy. So there was this idea that we should kick Iran out because we, you know, Iran is the persona non grata country in the United States. And we should get Italy in primarily because I think US and Italian relations have been pretty strained because of the Pope, because of relations with Giorgio Meloni, who's the Prime Minister of Italy. And Italy's a real country. And also a lot of Italian Americans probably want to see Italy play in the World Cup. This idea went nowhere because, to be fair to the Italians, they were like, no, we did not qualify on merit. We are not going to take this bizarre, you know, weird political backdoor route into the World Cup. So as it stands, Iranian athletes, Iranian coaches, and the Iranian sort of World Cup delegation will be allowed to travel to the United States to play in the World Cup. What the dynamic in the stadium is going to be, I don't know. There is one game, though, which I was looking at, which I think will be quite significant, not from the sporting element, but it's Iran against New Zealand in the group stages, which is being hosted in LA, which has a reasonably big Iranian diaspora. Who've been very vocal as against the

0: but also as a journalist, is like football has always been, for me at least, a form of escapism from the horrors of the real world. It's just 90 minutes when I can just switch off and just think about, you know, tactics and be emotionally involved in a game. It's cathartic. It's what sport's supposed to be. Sort of the gladiatorial environment where you can live out emotions in a different place. And then you have to go back to the normal world as soon as you've switched the TV off or gone out of the stadium. It's just so clear now that football is actually far from an escapism. You know, these big international tournaments where countries are coming together in a world which is splintering, right? Where multilateralism is becoming less normal, where big diplomatic events to fix world problems are less of a norm, where the might means right. Weirdly enough, World Cups are becoming diplomatic moments in and of themselves because by accident they happen to be when, you know, 48 countries are going to be getting together. Football has its uncanny ability because all of the prime ministers, presidents and heads of state want to be there representing their countries and wanting to kind of ride off the coattails of the success of their countries, right? So they're all going to be there and they're going to be in close proximity, which just makes it interesting from a geopolitical, you know, analysis. We already mentioned how bizarre is it that Iran is going to be playing a World Cup in the United States at this particular moment in time. There's nothing else but football that's managed to make that happen by accident. You know, to quote one of my co-hosts on a podcast that did, Simon Cooper, you know, World Cups are not going to predict what's going to happen in the world, but they do shine a spotlight about what's happening in the world at that particular moment in time. Every 4 years, it's a way. It becomes a marker for us to understand where we were at that particular point in time. I really hope that, if I'm being optimistic, it's a corrective to the increasing isolationism of the US in other spheres of, you know, politics and activity. And if you're in Kansas City, I don't know what the demographics of Kansas City, but if you've got a load of fans from Jordan turning up, right, to like invade your city and these hotels for a couple of weeks, I mean, that's an interaction in and of itself. Like, you are hosting the world too. And it's a corrective to what we hear about US immigration policy. It is a corrective to how much we hear about the United States doesn't want to open its borders up to the rest of the world. It's going to have to do that for at least 6 weeks. And Americans will have to, you know, be confronted with
1: it. And maybe I'm quite the patriot, but I do think we're quite hospitable face to face.
0: I think you're quite hospitable too. Compared to the Brits, I think you're much more hospitable. But I think that kind of organic level interaction and love of sport and understanding that the world is actually pretty good, that's actually the beauty of the whole thing.

0: 20 days to go to Independence Day 2026 as we get ready to celebrate Guyana's Diamond Jubilee. Welcome to the Retro 60. Good to be with you. How are you doing on this Wednesday afternoon? Remember your boyhood days. Remember your wayward ways. Come, let me go down memory lane and check them days again. And that's exactly what we're going to be doing this afternoon of Retro 60 as we present another program here on NCN. Already we are running Then and Now. Come, let me gaff. And today, Retro 60. Joining me today are two of my colleagues who are almost at the age of 60. Lia Subban and Mark Watson. I'm not going to say who is closest to marking Guyana's 60th with our beautiful country. Good to have you with us. We are going down memory lane like Dave Martins and the Trade Wind said in that song that I didn't do justice to trying to sing in there just now.
1: Oh, you were trying to sing?
0: I was singing. No, yeah. No, I didn't sing. I used to sing, you know, with the Marigold Choir, representing Guyana Curry Fest. Want to put it to the test? Not today, though.
1: All right, no comment.
0: So Retro 60, guys, on NCN, as we celebrate our 60th, you know, we wanted to give as many people an opportunity to, you know, reflect, celebrate. This is a wonderful moment for our country. And so as we present a series of panel discussions internally here at NCN, externally our physical building, of course, is decked out in our national colors. We're doing all we can so that we feel patriotic, we know who we are and why we are celebrating. And so this is another opportunity to help each other and obviously wherever you are across Guyana to come down memory lane with us as the program is called Retro 60.
2: Yeah. Well, good afternoon again. And for me, it's really terrific to really go back in time. I'm not sure between myself and the eyes who's closer, but to 60, but I'm not going to touch that one right
0: hint,
2: now. But what I do know is, for those of us that have been around for quite a while,

0: There's so many terrific memories. Mm-hmm. For me, I grew up in Keenfield Settlement. This is Burbese, Kanji. And the games, the things that we did, coming to the city was, for me, a totally different scenario. And so I still do remember some of those things that we did, some of the games we played, and the memories that we have coming back from those really great days. Some of the things that now, I guess, if you speak to youngsters, they may think of, that was a game. Yes, it was a game. And some things that I think we were so creative back then. We created out of nothing games sometimes when you had, in my case, the grandma and the big uncles and the big aunts calling you to come away from under the mango tree. You're under the hours doing all sorts of things. Sometimes you disappear. Sometimes you're in the trees in the yard. And those are things that we did. We enjoyed doing. That was totally different. Totally mm-hmm. different. And I think it's really great. Yeah.
1: We played rough.
0: Yeah. Oh, yeah, we did.
1: And
0: we
1: today,
0: did.
1: When, you know, I'm using my own family as an example, if the kids don't have on a hat or a jacket or a shoe or something like that to go outside, I'm saying, well, we played rough. We played bare feet.
0: Yeah. And the best medicine was sugar water.
1: Yeah, but
0: everything happened with sugar water. You
1: got
0: to drink.
1: But before we got to the sugar water, we played in the rain.
0: Oh, yeah.
1: When it rained, we were eager. We ensured that we got outside because we didn't have portable water for a period of time. So you had the gutter hanging, coming down to the drum on the side of the yard. Mm-hmm. So you ensured that was filled, and then you used that to fill the other drums.
0: Yeah.
1: Right? And then that was an excuse to play in the rain. And we go outside if the drain was blocked up.
0: Yeah.
1: You had your makeshift hoe and shovel and so on to ensure that you could clear it. Right now we
0: had to clear it because that was the time to have the paper boats in those gutters.
1: But not only that, it's to get the water off the land too.
0: Yeah, that too. But that was the time for, and you had the boat races back then. And we're talking about from pages from your book. You fold them, you made your boats, and you were standing at the end with your boat, and you're racing, everybody's competing to get, and you're doing all sorts of things with pieces of wood to make sure the boat maneuver past all people's boats and get down to the beach where you wanted.
1: We had a different type of boat, you know. We were living in front of a trench in Craig.
0: Right.
1: Right? So I spent the
2: Market
1: first...
2: Market Barbies, Craig.
1: And Eastbank.
2: Eastbank, right? All right.
1: So I spent the first 9 years in Peters Hall, right? And then we moved to Craig in 76. So there was a trench running nice black water that we used to bathe, wash clothes, water the plants, everything else. So the elders would cut the top of an old car, cut off the top, and you turn it upside down.
0: Right.
1: And we stood in that, and we paddled our way along the trench, and that was our boat.
0: I mean, it was fun. I mean, there was that. There was also where the water got really high, ducking the drake.
1: But
0: you get your story, and you put, and it's got to skip a couple of times going down the line. That was fun. That was real fun.
1: I wonder if children today know of that.
0: I don't know.
1: You mentioned making up games and playing games and all those kinds of stuff. You remember the game Kingpin Land? It was a heap of sand, a load of sand.
0: Yes.
1: So whoever is at the top will try to prevent others from coming up. Mm-hmm. Right? Rough, we played.
0: That was rough because a thump would have been a real hard thump. And when you fall, you got to get it back and come again because you got to be throwing that person to be the king of the land.
2: And pretty soon we'll be sharing some images on our screen of other games, you know. And we'd like you also, as we are doing this afternoon, to reflect with us. 600-1966. You can send a WhatsApp. You can give us a call. Give us a contribution. Just let us know where you're calling from. What's your best memories of your childhood days? Earlier we said boyhood days, but we'd welcome any childhood memories, teenage memories. The times when Guyana, as we reflect, they say it was simple, community, resilience. 60
1: Everybody
2: years
1: was
2: ago,
1: involved. Adults and the kids. When we played Salt Pass, right? I come to mend the water wash.
0: Mm-hmm.
1: It wasn't boys. It was boys, girls.
0: Everybody.
1: Salt Pass. You remember that?
0: Yes, remember that.
1: I come to mend the water.
0: The water
1: works.
0: Right.
1: You remember that? Mississippi. MISSISSIPPI with a skipping rope.
2: Mm-hmm.
0: Right. I got
1: the
0: that.
1: Rope around your ankle and you raise it.
2: I was wondering the one that we're showing on the screen. A couple of them that you're making mention of, as we're actually seeing some of the images on the screen of other things.
1: There is a rope, so you can do nice when it's low, but when it got to the waist and you're going, you're high up. Who can jump?
0: You got to jump. You got to be able to do it. I know the girls used to. They had guys that were outshining the girls on that. But the competition was stiff. The higher the rope went, the more steep the competition was, and the more crowd was, and the more the cheering was. And so all of that contributed to what we were doing. And we all, the thing about it is that from the time, now Diaz mentioned the rain just now, from the time the rain started to fall, my grandma would start calling a roll call because she wanted to know who is in the house and who get away already. Because from the time we hit, once the place set up, we had the window, we people would be waiting because that was the time to get outside. You wanted to be out there.
1: Well, you know, coming back to the rope, the MISSISSIPPI, the higher you go, right? There was one move, and if you had to jump and get your feet on both, and feet, bring them down.
0: Bring it down, yeah.
1: The higher you go, when you slip, the sting was much sharper, right?
0: Well, that sting was sharp. Oh. I think my sharpest sting was, and you know, we're talking about Dave Martin's song. Trying to jump on a bicycle saddle and you miss. That did happen to me. That was, I will never forget that. See, that was the sharpest. And we called that, I think, was a Big Ben.
1: The
0: bike was a Big Ben. Yeah. And I jumped on the saddle and I did miss and I connected to the bar.
2: Ow.
0: I never forgot that. And it wasn't my story alone because other fellas had that as well. But I'm talking, this was in the rain. You're running and you're having a good time.
1: I'm glad you mentioned bicycle, you know, and I said this on many occasions. My dad had a Big Ben.
0: Uh-huh.
1: And when we moved from Peter's Hall in 76, we had to get a truck to take our mother's belongings to Craig.
0: Mm-hmm.
1: But he couldn't afford to pay the truck man for the transportation. So he gave him the Big Ben. And imagine, that's like giving away a Mercedes in those days, because that is what he used to get around. He was a carpenter to carry his toolbox and everything else. But later down, there was a gentleman, I met him the other day. He was the only one who actually had a bike in the street, bicycle. Mm. But it was such a shine bike. The defenders were nickeled. You could comb your hair.
0: Was it a rally?
1: Yes, it was a rally, right?
0: That had to be a rally.
1: Cheese cloth. In those days, that had to be a rally. Cheese cloth was an expensive and a very decorative thing on your bicycle. When you tie a cheesecloth on the pole where the seat is or on the handle.
0: Uh-huh.
1: So in the evenings, he will come out and park the bike at the street corner. And then we as little boys, we want to ride. You know, and you go and ask him for it. He give you a ride. You know, that's how we entertained ourselves, and aside from the other games that we play. But I remember the very first thing that I learned to ride. I tried many times and failed. All of us who tried to ride a bicycle. So a neighbor was going out. We were living four blocks away from the public road in Craigs, so it was a good walk.
0: Mm.
1: So the neighbor had a chobang. It was a Big Ben, I think, without the guard on the pedal.
0: Yeah, I know what you're talking about.
1: Fine metal lift, right? You had strong soles to push that, right? So he said, little boy, come. You can ride your bike out and let me push the bike in. Push back the bike. I said, fine. I tried riding the bike back. First thing I did was I crashed into a lady selling a wara, right? Pudum. Right, of course, my parents were complained to. I got a good cocktail.
0: Yeah, yeah.
1: You know, what was I doing on the road, unauthorized or the bicycle? But boys will be boys. Boys will be boys.
0: Yeah, I mean, those were great times. And the bicycle at that time that I was riding, I remember it was the bike that we borrowed. It was not a Constance. It was Constance. And so you had Coaster and Constance. The Constance has been the gears are sticky. You can't pedal back.
1: Yeah.
0: It's going all the time. So I was up on the and went up on the, up and dump on the bar, and that was it.
1: You had to know to ride a constant.
0: But worst up, it was in front of a set of girls, and one of the girls I had liked.
2: Mm-hmm.
0: So you could imagine the embarrassment because the girls now laughing, and it was a big thing. And this you won't be talking about the happy story every time you park, you see them.
1: You should have told that.
0: That was fun, but it made us who we are. I mean, as a people, we. Those stories are stories, and we grew up with people from back in those days that are still friends now.
2: Mm-hmm.
1: And you know, bicycle, you know, the old saying, little by bicycle, ain't got brakes.
0: Ain't got brakes, yeah.
1: Right?
0: But it was a thing. It was a thing. Because the boy making noise, we ask you to clear the way, I'll come through, baby. Us are noise because he ain't got brakes.
1: But a constant bike, right? You had to know to ride that.
0: You got
1: to
0: ride
1: it. It was a way of getting brakes on the bike if you know how to maneuver. Yeah.
0: But that's power the legs.
1: Anything rush.
0: That's power the legs.
1: You're going way
0: that's
1: over
0: power
1: there.
0: The legs.
1: I know when I came down to St. Joseph's in 1978, there was a family, there were three siblings in the school in various classes. Two were in my class, and one was in another class. All three had bikes. They were living in Georgetown. So lunchtime, we just found an excuse to have to go somewhere, whether to buy a book or buy a pencil or buy a pen just to get the... It was a chopper. You remember the chopper?
0: And the collie?
1: No, it wasn't collie then.
0: What collie did? The collie was after.
1: Chopper.
0: Yeah.
1: And a T20.
0: Yeah, I remember the T20.
1: The T20. Very good T20. Bike. Very strong.
0: The 20. You used to call it T20. And those were smaller wheels, but it was a little longer. What you did back in those days, though, boys spent a lot of time in shining the spokes.
2: Mm-hmm.
0: Nickel. I remember getting steel wool, and you're shining it to make sure when the light hits it, you get that kind of real sharp reflection, and then the pepper lights on it as well. So what we did is, like, when you're riding through Cumberland, when you're riding through by the Cumberland School, you had that. You would pedal back, and the 20 had a ticking sound, a very loud ticking sound that literally caught the ear.
2: You couldn't get away with that.
0: No, but you did it when the girls were there, just to catch the girls and the kind of thing. And the guys that had the nicest, Nias talked about the cheesecloth. You had it at the bottom of the seat, right at the, just below the seat there. And then you had it at the pedal. Then you had your bell. But pepper lights was the thing. So your bike was well decorated. And the sound, the ticking sound. I remember we taking out the part that used to take and putting, it was the guitar string that ticked hard up in this drum. So it was a loud ticking sound when you pedaling back. And literally you had the girls turning heads. That was it for back,
1: and
0: back
1: know,
0: in the days.
1: And you know, bicycles then had a generator.
0: Yes, we had generators.
1: There was a generator to make sure you have light when you're riding in the night.
0: Yes.
1: Right? It was sometimes tough to pedal when that...
0: Yeah, it would be tough because it would be more friction on the bicycle when you're riding.
1: It had that sound, that whirring sound as you do that. There's so many things that we can sit here and talk about. And I don't think these programs heading into the 60s will ever be enough. But as I said, we played rough. And, you know, my grandfather used to always tease us that we were fertilizer pickney. That was it, meaning that they were much stronger than we were. So we had this way of showing that we were strong by ensuring we go in the rain. We played in the trench. We played in the gutter. You know, when you're playing cricket and the ball go in the gutter, you just jump in and take your hand and pelt it back.
0: Yeah, that was fun.
1: Everything else.
2: Now we are using a sanitizer, making sure that
0: Do that. It's crazy because I remember having as well, you had a tire in the yard. And the tire was a big tire. And everybody was an acrobat. And you're jumping, you're flicking on this tire. Of course, when you got an injury, you got to go inside. So you get a
1: That's where the sugar water comes.
0: Yeah, you get the sugar water. You get the sugar water, but you get your tail cut after. A good whooping.
1: Or before.
0: Or before, depending on who just you're dealing with. Because
1: you know, hold on. You know, when you were crying and you're getting licks, you might even say you're crying, I'll give you something to cry.
0: Yeah, what are you crying for?
1: You're already crying.
0: Well, and that's the thing. I really couldn't understand that. You know, as I got older, I'm like, so I'm crying and you tell me, what were you crying for?
1: And I give you something to cry for.
0: I give you something to cry for. And you're already in pain, you know? But those are things that we enjoyed. And I don't think it's for, okay, with the whole story, corporal punishment is a whole different story. But I still think that, you know, children should be punished. Well, not punished or flogged, but there must be a means
1: discipline.
0: No,
1: but we were disciplined, you know. Oh, despite all of that.
0: I think we were abused. We were abused. No, yes. I tend to correct you. Had my mom now in this time, our current Minister of Education is
2: Sonia Parag.
0: Good day to Lady Sonia. You would have locked up my mother. I used to get licks just in case. Licks like peas.
1: Anything that her hand came into contact with. I remember even a bottle of pepper sauce was once tossed at me. Of course, I could have dodged. I was much agile. Much more agile.
0: Did it ever miss you had to pick it up and take it back?
1: No, the pepper sauce broke. The bottle broke.
0: We had that?
1: The bottle broke.
0: With pepper sauce. If she pelted you with a shoe and it missed you, you had to bring it back to her. And you know what that meant?
1: From the pot spoon, the bell.
0: Yeah.
1: Whatever was at her hand reach.
0: Yeah.
1: Tamarind whip.
0: Ooh, please, I don't like to think about tamarind whip. That used to sting real bad. Real bad.
1: In school too?
0: Yeah, that was real bad.
1: And when the teacher sharing licks, she wasn't, she didn't have any preference or she didn't spare anyone.
0: No.
1: Everyone got it. Just passed through the island.
0: Yeah.
2: Whether you were
1: Peter Pay for Paul and Paul.
2: Oh, wow.
0: I remember a class heading to detention. 50% of that class had to go to detention. Is everybody getting licks, you know?
1: Yeah. I remember once at St. Joseph's High School, we did some things that we should not have done. There was a teacher that we didn't like history. That was the thing. We didn't like history. God rest his soul. He would have passed on. And we took some pulley and put it in his exhaust, the car exhaust. He had a Volkswagen and we packed that exhaust with pulley. Right? So you can imagine when he went to start his car. what was happening? Y'all know, if you know St. Joseph's High School, they have some square blocks, some hollow square blocks, the entire front.
0: Uh-huh.
1: We had to clean all of those blocks in a couple of days. That was our punishment to do that.
0: Yeah.
1: But these are the things that we did. We're not encouraging children to do this, but the thing is, we played rough. I think we came out okay. We got our tail cut, not just by our parents, but our people in the village, right? Because the village grew the child back then. And if you did something wrong and your neighbor complained, and the neighbor beat you, your parents beating you too,
0: right?
1: They're beating you too. But coming back to some of the games, so you mentioned a few. You had hopscotch that the boys and girls played
0: hopscotch.
1: So when the boy got a baby, you're playing hopscotch, you know, that was like, okay. You know.
0: There was Chinese skipping. It was a Chinese skipping.
1: We had that.
0: One, two, three red lights.
2: Them as we look at the screen. A few of them.
1: No, but we mentioned the South Pass. That's the South Pass there. I complimented the water wash, the Chinese skipping. We played hide and seek.
0: Hide and seek.
1: Right? We played hide and seek. Jacks,
0: I remember that.
1: We played Jacks, boys and girls.
0: You had tar or gum?
1: Gum with the marbles.
0: With the marbles.
1: You know, you buy the kuro and you shine. Yes. You get candle.
0: Yeah.
1: And you shine that marble. Tar, we call it.
0: Yeah.
1: Then there was the iron tar.
0: The iron tar.
1: Which was a bearing.
0: The big seal one, right?
1: The big,
0: you had
1: the
0: that.
1: Big slingshot.
0: Slingshot, you had that as well.
1: That was our weapon of choice.
0: the go-kart. I love that. Go back to the go-kart. We had
1: that. That tire, it was a skill in doing that, you know.
2: Yes.
1: The bicycle rim, the metal rim,
0: you
1: know, it has that ridge,
0: uh-huh.
1: right? So there's a skill of keeping the stick in that ridge and still having that thing to roll and roll it with speed. And you're doing is just pushing along.
0: And I had, they had the car ties where you had two sticks,
2: mm-hmm.
0: and you're running through. And then there was also in Lillian.
1: You had to put some water inside, right?
0: Yes.
1: And a Marvex bottle.
0: Yes.
1: At the end of the stick to ease the friction.
0: Yeah.
1: So
0: yeah,
1: that the tire can move.
0: And there was also in Linden. I remember when we went to Linden for a while, we had a big truck tires because at that time the bauxite company, when they were done, they used to dispose of the tires. We used to go look for those tires and get them. But what we did as little boys, we would put ourselves in the tires and roll down the hill. So you rolling with a tire with speed, you don't know where it's going to end.
1: It's
0: a race.
1: And if your friend them in like you too much, you push it hard.
0: And you go somewhere that you really don't want to.
1: You alone. Yeah. And you know what? We were injured. We were scraping. You go play in the afternoon.
2: Oh, yeah. Burning.
1: I remember once playing Pagua, and the street was not smooth, but it had these pointed bricks on it. You know, and I ran into with somebody, and the dog came and ran between my feet, and I tumbled. I was like a traffic light of red, my whole foot.
0: there was also swimming. We used to get away and go swim. But I remember getting licks. This was in Togbo. We were in Togbo by our uncle. And so mommy sent us there for the August holidays. And we were supposed to stay there with him. He went to work. He was at Bormain. And his wife, Aunt Vida, supposed to be looking over us. Now she's got her five. Mommy sent her three. My aunt sent her four. So all these children, she can't keep an eye on them. So we went and we got away and we went to swim. And of course, Aunt Vida wasn't seen too clearly. Right? So we used to get away with a lot of things with her. Mommy visited the afternoon. We didn't know mommy was coming. So mommy know the trick. When you swim, what happens is skin white. What we did, we used to get the coconut oil. And you rub down. So you know that your skin going to be white. You're under the house. Before you go upstairs, you're under there, you rub down your skin and stuff. So you go inside and you sit down. Aunt Vida saw us and she said, "Well, these boys look so shiny and bright." But she didn't realize we were going to fish. Her eyes were, you know. Mom came. Mom said, "We had something wrong." I said, "Wait on. Well, you're so shiny." And she took a cloth and she wiped. And she saw it. And everybody got a lick. And we had to line up to get licks. But those were things that we did.
1: We used to get away and go to local swimming pool.
0: Mm-hmm.
1: Going to high school, you'll walk in a closer change and get away and go to local swimming pool. And coconut oil, that was the thing.
0: Yeah, that was the thing.
1: You know, you're done bathing, and your mother will... First of all, there are different times of the year that your mom will take control of your bath.
0: Yeah.
1: You know, you remember the bakey, the churin, the big one, we call it today tub, right? We said churin or bakey. throw you in there at the standpipe if water was coming, if not his water from the trench, and give you literally a scrubbing with a hard brush sometimes, or nenwa, a dry nenwa.
0: Jingi.
1: Or give you a scrubbing. You're lathered with coconut oil. I grew up with coconut oil being we now have cream and all these things, but it was coconut oil.
0: Yeah.
1: I had big hair, right? And you comb it the side part.
0: Yeah.
1: And you have your muff.
0: Yeah.
1: It was coconut oil that we used.
0: Back in the day.
1: But coming back to games, I don't know how many people remember this. The three corks in a button, we call it mush.
0: Yes.
1: Three corks in a button. And then you put the three corks, right? And the button is sent, and then you cover it with your hand. And you use your thumb. The intent was to disguise which cork the button will be
0: under.
1: Right? And you had a skill on how you use your thumb and your hand, and you go around, and then you bet your rubber band. So when you win a lot of rubber band, we had a quonk. You sit down and you put them in fives and you do them like a chain.
0: Yeah.
1: And you got a long chain and you put it up when you come and you turn.
0: That was a trophy.
1: That was your thing.
0: That was a trophy.
1: You were the big dog when you turn up with all those.
2: So that was all games that you can play by yourself?
1: No, a group of people. Right? So we used the mush, with the button just to see who will win. There was a time when we actually played for Sweetie Paper. Right? Sweetie Paper in Craig, we played for Sweetie Paper too. Right, so you have all the different kinds of wrapping, and you pack them up like little cards, and you have them in your stash. It's like your money, right? So when you go and bet, you bet one paper, two paper. You can say it was gambling, right? But so we're not encouraging.
0: Yeah, yeah.
1: But these are just some of the things that we do. And then you will take a cork, a metal cork. You flatten it. You bore two holes. Put in some couche twine. And you had a spinner, these fancy things that came out a few years back where these kids were mesmerized by this spinning thing. We made it either with a cork, or we cut out the lid, the bottom lid of a Milo tin or a milk tin or something like that, right? And make that the spinner. You pull and you pull and you spin. It was dangerous.
0: That was very dangerous. We brought it close to our nose.
1: And,
0: yeah, that was
1: dangerous. Some thrills and all of that.
0: But as children, you didn't see the danger back then. I mean,
1: And then the Milo, the same thing, you put sand in it, right? Cover your board to it, you pass a wire through it, attach a string, and there was a roller.
0: Yeah, we got that.
1: You pull it all around. And as a matter of fact, when I went to Carifest, I think, when Carifest was in Suriname a few years back, maybe 10 years or so ago, I actually saw the the guy in a boot. Mm. There were some people there with the Milo tin roller. Pulling it around.
0: We made scooters as well. Remember scooters back in those days?
1: Yes.
0: Scooters.
1: I don't know if you know it. Something called crotchula. There was a crotchula tree. These are massive, massive trees.
0: Mm.
1: You couldn't span them with your hands.
0: Mm.
1: Very massive trees. Craig was known for those trees, especially the back street where we lived. They had two at least on the street where we were.
0: Mm.
1: But it wasn't a fruit per se. You couldn't eat it. But it was green. And it was rum.
0: Mm.
1: When you take out the green skin, you ended up with something that looked like a tractor wheel, that big tractor wheel with all those ridges on it. It looked like that, just like a wheel. We used that to make not the scooter that you put your one leg on and you push, the one that you push, the roller. Two wheels with an axle, and then you had a...
0: The go-kart.
1: No, that wasn't the go-kart. This was... We call it a roller, but it had two wheels, a thin piece of wood.
0: I got you, yes.
1: And then you had a long one coming up, and at the top you had another T, and you put your twine to steer it,
0: right?
1: And so you hold with your left hand, you push, and you steer with your right hand. The crotchula wheel is what we used for that, and then we graduated to the scooter wheel, which was the bearing.
0: Yeah, the bearing, yeah.
1: Right? The bearing, so... I don't know, going back in these days when I heard the song when the program started, so many memories were... Let's hear from you. You grew up in Napi.
2: Before I go to growing up in Napi, I just wanted to remind, of course, those who are on radio, those who are watching us, those who are online with us, that you can also, submit your own memories. You can send us a voice note. You can call us right now, 600-1966. We'd like to thank Digicel for giving us this particular number that's been curated for the series of independence programs that we're running on NCN. And it's not in isolation. We're doing a number of programs. As you know, we start started the Then and Now. Persons have been sharing and reminiscing on the Then and Now series that we've got running on NCN. Lewy Giaf started as well. Again, we're going to be featuring others who've been around and sharing similar to what we're hearing. So this is a platform for you to also contribute right now here on NCN. And we go up until 2 o'clock. We're already coming up to the half-hour point of the discussion. And you can see why we selected our two colleagues today to start our program off. As we said, they're both close to Guyana's milestone. I'm not saying how much that is. My hint, though, would be that one had a birthday recently.
0: He may be closer.
2: You gave it to me there, man. But you know what I'm hearing, gentlemen? It's about the imagination that simple Guyana presented, the creativity. And, you know, persons would say, but now in 2026, you have this novel breakthrough of technology and devices and tablets and all of that. So our children aren't, you know, they don't have those moments that the two of you were able to share so brilliantly just now, those wonderful childhood moments, but offering glimpses of what, you know, you both shared today.
1: And you're correct, creativity. Mm-hmm. The other one, making a truck or a toy car. So it's a matchbox. Matchbox has the tray and the cover.
0: That's right.
1: So you take the cover and you cut it both sides halfway and you fold it nicely in that. So this is the cover, so it's hollow, right? So you cut and you bring it up and then you bend it like a windshield.
0: Mm.
1: And then the tray, you attach it at the back and then you bore two holes and you pass a piece of pinto right through. So you now have the front and the back. And then you take the same drinks cork with pointer, bore the front and the back, and you had four wheels, and you tie a string and you pull.
0: Yeah.
1: That's how we made. You remember the cattereel?
0: Oh yes, I remember that.
1: It was the inside of a spool of thread, that wooden thing that held the thread on. I don't know if thread comes like that today. It comes in a more cardboard kind of packing that with the thread is wrapped around. I don't know the exact name.
0: What's your call?
1: Is a call coming through?
2: Hello, welcome to Retro 60.
3: Yes, please.
2: All right, you're on air. Just tell us your name and perhaps a little bit about what we're going to hear from you. Your name, where you're calling us from.
3: My name is Mahesh Singh. Uh-huh. I'm calling from Canal Number 2, Pola.
0: Nice.
2: Good, Mahesh.
3: Yeah. I want to talk to you regards to one of your announcer who are reading this news.
2: Oh, I think you're on the wrong thing, Mahesh. Mm-hmm. We're going to talk to you. I've got your number here, Mahesh. We're going to certainly touch base with you, all right? Thank you, Mahesh. All right.
1: Yes, a cattery.
3: No, can I lady complain?
2: No. But another one is coming through at this time. We've got another one. We'll keep Mahesh's number and touch base with him in a bit. You were trying to remember the name of the thread.
1: No, the thread came on these, like how you have these cables that these phone companies use, that big thing.
0: Yes, the reel,
1: right. So the thread came like that, with small wooden ones.
0: Correct.
1: And we would also use that to make a roller, to by passing a piece of string, wrung it, hook it up, and then you have a longer piece, and you pull that along the way. Sometimes we take a razor blade or a little knife and cut it give it some ridges like the tractor wheel.
0: Yeah.
1: Right?
0: Yeah.
1: And then we used to use candle, piece of pointer, and a rubber band.
0: Yes.
1: And make some contraptions it can flick over its own kinds of stuff.
0: And you just mentioned razor blade. You took my mind to something just so that it's kind of naughty. But we just had Easter. And you know what we did with the razor blade and the tail? All of that was part of the fun. We did that.
1: It wasn't just the razor blade and the kite tail. The kite tail had to be short.
0: That's right.
1: To allow the kite to pitch.
0: Pitching. And so, but you also had three or four runners. So when you've got one person pulling the kite, Michelle, and it cut somebody's kite and it went flying, the three or four runners running to wherever that kite is to retrieve it quickly and bring it back.
1: In those days,
0: bring it back to the crew. Because anytime the bigger guys caught you, would have been licks.
1: Mm-hmm. Kites were flown once before Easter. Yes. Once before Easter. Your exercise book, you keep taking out the page, you make a cardio bunch.
0: In fact, I don't know if you guys can recall, from the time before, just after Christmas, You'd hear sometimes you go into bed, you'll hear the kite singing over your rooftop.
1: Oh, yes. Oh, yes. We used to leave it out overnight to see what it will look like the next morning.
0: Yeah, that was fun.
1: And if it falls in the trench, because it's all red.
0: Right? Yeah.
2: All right, we've got another caller joining us on Retro 60. Hello.
4: Yeah, well, good afternoon, y'all. Blessing Guyana. And the topic with y'all upon is so healthy, so wise, so courageous. I love it, love it, love it, love it, love it, love it.
2: Thank you. Thank you. Thank you so much. We appreciate
4: and,
2: that.
4: And all those memories, all those old memories.
0: Let me share some with us.
4: Loving, loving, loving, loving memories.
2: So what about the memory of yours? And where are you calling us from?
4: I'm calling from Gaya Park. Everything you guys are saying, the scars hung into me. Because I was right there in those days.
0: Yeah.
4: And I can't watch you. Sometime in my drum, but I had a schoolmate named Colin Watson. He used to go to school with me.
0: Mm-hmm.
4: And everything that Colin is saying. So great.
2: Thank you.
0: Thank you, man. Thank you so much. Thank you for sharing.
1: Talk about schoolmate. You know me about the school. And if your partner copy from you, it's copy Malibon to
0: jump on the counter. Copy Malibon to jump on the counter.
1: Jump on the counter. You know, those were days when there was so much innocence around.
0: Hello?
2: All right, this is Retro 60. Glad to have you with us. Hello? Hello, are you there? I can see you. All right, I'm sorry, we lost it. I can see that the call was coming through from South Rheinwald, but...
1: There was so much innocence back then.
0: Oh, yeah.
1: You know? I know things were not easy. It was a difficult time, but we ensured that we found... We had to do a lot of work.
0: Yes.
1: We had to do our chores.
0: Homework had to be done.
1: We had to wash, wash rears, scrub the house, scrub the step, clean the yard.
0: I'll tell you something about scrubbing just now.
1: Feed the dogs.
2: Hello.
5: You want to Retro... Good
0: afternoon. Hi, good afternoon.
2: Welcome to Retro 60.
5: I enjoy your program.
2: What are your memories?
5: Oh, my memory was so much...
0: Share some of them with us.
5: I was the eldest of my siblings, and I used to have to take care of them. I remember we had to go and get the cow dung and dig the mud for the bottom house.
1: And the fire side.
5: Yeah, and you know, you got to do all the chores in the house. Because when your parents return home, you get lit if you have anything left, huh?
0: Mm-hmm.
5: Then, you know, there was so much of fun growing up.
0: Yes.
5: And, you know, we had this fear because if we would go out of the way, do anything wrong, soon as our parents return home, the neighbors is looking out.
0: Yes, yes.
5: And there, you know, from the time the mother and father enter the yard, complain before, because they get complain before they enter home. And from the time they come, my father, we used to get a hibiscus tree.
0: Mm.
5: He would cut the long stem, and he would take two together, and he would not leave out any of us. We were seven of us, and he would start all of us get plugged.
0: Yeah.
5: Everyone, but I get it most because
2: they
5: would say I is the eldest.
0: Yeah.
1: So
5: I got to set the example.
0: Yes.
2: Yeah.
5: Then my father used to do farming. We used to live in Good Fortune.
0: Uh huh.
5: 2 miles, and we used to get, my father was, when we finished doing the chores, he would say, you got to weed so much cassava bank, and we got to go and do it, because we were the extra plug-in, if we, you know, if nothing, if anything left back. So that was it growing up. It was
0: nice. Thank you.
2: Yeah, for sure. And where are you calling us from?
5: I call him from number 2 Canal, Bell West.
0: Oh. Okay.
2: Thank you so
0: nice.
2: Much.
0: Thank you.
2: Stay well.
1: You know, on a more serious note, right, I think, and this is not to compare anything, this is just how it was. I believe that the sense of discipline, despite how naughty we were, despite how rough we played, we knew that we had responsibilities and we had to deliver on those responsibilities.
0: Oh, yeah.
1: Whatever your task was me and my brother, the two boys. We had to scrub the kitchen with a scraper.
0: I love it. I
1: remember
0: it.
1: Scrub the step, wash clothes. My mother taught me to cook at the age of 9, right? all those things we had to do. They were working, trying, you know, struggling to make ends meet. But we had to do what we had to do. Mm-hmm. And she mentioned the neighbors will complain.
0: Complain, yeah.
1: I see that as the original CCTV. Yeah. But it was only CCTV that you didn't have to go and ask for a playback.
0: It played itself.
1: But, you know, but that sense, like if like Sunday, you wanted to go to the cinema. We never used to say cinema. Theater, matinee. And you had to do your work. Yeah. And you ensure that you got up early. Mm-hmm. You did all your chores to the best that you could. Mommy, daddy, I finished. All right, then you go and bathe your doll up in your cocktail, your kickers and whatever. And you headed to the cinema because you knew that you was kind of a reward.
0: Yeah.
1: Right? And maybe people can look back at these things and ask so many questions about what happened then, what's happening now. We're not here to condemn anyone. How they do. People have preferences. We live in a changing world. Changes will happen. Mm-hmm. They are inevitable. And it's just that how we can see how those things help to shape us, right? Yeah. And how we came through those difficult times. Doing all of that and the unity that you had, mm-hmm. you know, there was no separation sometimes between gender. We just played.
0: Yeah,
1: the
0: that
1: girls
0: was fun.
1: Played cricket. And playing cricket, we could afford to buy ball back in those days. There was a stirrupple tree right at the forest lot, Ford Street, Craig. Forest lot. Auntie Dottie live there now. Before she lived there, we used to go and pick the green stirrupples. And that was our ball. The green stirrupples. Where we could have find a discarded milk tin, the carnation tin or whatever, if any was around, we kind of compressed it a little bit, and it came like about this thing. You use that as a ball. When that hit your shin, you know what you're talking about, bro? Right? And then to get a bat, the coconut branch or the top part. And in those days, was palings, their fence. You just grab a steel off the fence. You get a cocktail for that.
0: Yeah.
1: And that was our bat. And if you could have find a cork ball, not a leather ball, but the inside was a cork.
0: Uh-huh.
1: And you have a piece of green heartwood. And you have to hit a cork ball. The shock that you get in your hands when you feel that thing.
0: It feels up your shoulder.
1: Up your shoulder. But we did it. You know, we did it, played, and we look forward to doing it every single day.
0: Yeah.
1: And mention about the creativity. Making those scooters were not easy, you know.
0: No.
1: They were not easy. You had to get the wheel, you had to make the part that your foot would rest on, then you had to do the part that you hold, just like how the same thing is it today. We did it ourselves.
0: Yeah.
1: The go-karts, the go-kart wasn't just for us to play.
0: Fetch your groceries and those kind of things.
1: But you're right, that level of creativity and responsibility that the children took back then, I think it's commendable.
0: Very good. I mean, the fun in it was really terrific. I remember New Amsterdam, we wanted to go to Simon New Amsterdam, Martini, and so I was always a smart aleck, you know, always thinking I could outsmart everybody. So we having fun during the week and stuff, and grandma watching at me all the time and smiling. We got this plan on Sunday afternoon, we going to matinee, everybody going together. So all the neighbors, we used to go together as a group. And grandma watching me, she said, boy, everything together. She looked at me smiling all the time. I said, yes, grandma, everything okay. Forgetting that I was supposed to fetch water. I was smart. But I did. I shared my food with my brother. He was big on this problem. So I shared my food with him and I said, well, listen, it's my turn to fetch water. Grandma peeping through the window. I ain't fetch no water. He fetched water for me. But he had the food. But she didn't know that I gave him food. So she thought that I jacked the work and he tried to save me. This was maybe probably Tuesday or Wednesday, Sunday coming. Night, everybody together. So we got ready. You know, everybody got ready. You got your beard. March, grandma passed. Your beard, boy, getting ready? Yeah, getting ready. Everybody got their nice clothes and stuff. Get ready. So our house was the last house in Ranbury Street before you head out to the main road. So the children would come down in groups. We coming down together. Let's say about 12 of us. And you're meeting up and you're coming down. So our house is the last house. Me and my brother from this house leaving. So my brother waiting outside for me. He already dressed and stuff. So they're waiting on me, you know, and I put on my clothes and stuff and I step outside. So when I stepped outside, grandma say, where you going? I said, going to matinee. She said, oh, you going to matinee? No, you're going to matinee. Last Wednesday, he didn't fetch the water. And I never forgot that. I cried. She said, I don't care how much you cry. She said, listen, what are you going to do? You see in the yard, you wave them goodbye. And I had to wave. She said, don't turn back along your face. Wave them goodbye. And I had to wave with the tears running down.
1: I said, that's the point about the responsibility I spoke about. It taught us, in case you were delinquent.
0: But that was the fun. That was the fun.
1: It taught us to be
0: responsible. Yeah, yeah.
1: You spoke about food, right? When things were okay and your mother cooked meat, you eat out all the rice first, right?
0: Yeah.
1: You take it, you brush it off, make sure there's no rice, and you put it inside of the plate. You eat all your rice first, and then you can savor. Take time and savor that meat, or even an egg, boiled egg. If it was a curry, you know, especially a curry with Edo, which I love that up to today. You know, a curry with Edo, you make sure that you eat the meat last, even if it's fish, you know, fish. Mm-hmm. You toss it off, and if your brother don't eat all the meat or fish, you're laughing because you got
2: the treasure there.
0: Yeah, that was fun, man. I mean, those are the things we enjoyed.
1: You remember drinking the mar from the rice?
0: Yes.
1: When they were just trying
0: the rice. I enjoyed that.
1: And the mar.
0: I enjoyed that. As boys, we enjoyed that. And those are things that, I mean, we make light of now, you know.
1: And then, you know what? Okay.
0: Hello?
2: You're on to Retro 60. Welcome.
4: Yeah, pleasant blessing again. You are so wonderful. That guy is talking about my whole life.
2: Which one of them? Which one of them?
1: The ballad one.
4: Not Watson, yeah.
2: Not Watson.
4: Wait, my brother.
1: You said the ballad one.
0: It's both ballad.
4: He's making me born all over again.
2: Aww.
0: Yeah.
1: Thank you. And you know.
4: Blessing love to the panel.
0: Yeah, man. Thank you.
2: Thanks much.
1: You know, and Craig. Uh-huh. And those who know Craig, if any person in Craig is listening, looking at this program, 4th Street. There was a guy named Dharmjit. There was a land opposite us we call Dharmjit land, right? Filled with fruit trees in bush. It wasn't well kept. And I was telling the guys up to yesterday, there was a mango tree. No, there was a tree that from which a katahar tree grew from the middle of it, right? So you had two trees in one, right? And that thing became a wonder in Craig. But as boys, whatever fruit tree was there, you had barahar, right? Barahar. You had star apple, you had kowa, you had banana. We used to go, we had like, not different gangs, but it was no gang in a bad sense. But who first get and hide a bunch of banana or hide a set of barahar and put it to ripe, and you stand back and watch everybody go hunting and when ripe they come.
0: Yeah, pro champion, yeah.
1: Those things. Yeah, of course, Mr. Damjo didn't like that. Mm-hmm. God rest his soul, wonderful man. Of course, he didn't like that, but we didn't see anything wrong. Of course, it was wrong to go pick the man's fruit. It was wrong, but as boys will be boys. Dave Martin says one.
0: Yeah.
1: Remember your boyhood days?
2: Remember your boyhood days. Retro 60, you're on. Welcome.
6: Good afternoon.
0: Hey, good afternoon.
6: Welcome to the panel.
2: Good, good. What's your name? Where are you calling us from?
6: This is Mrs. Smith.
2: Hello, Mr. Smith.
6: Yeah. My childhood days in Queenstown, Essequibo was wonderful. Because early in the morning, he's going to pick up a water. At a place called...
0: Did you climb the tree?
6: No, we just get it chopped from the tree. Yes.
1: Drop a war is the sweetest of war, you know?
0: Yeah.
6: Sweet, yeah.
0: Yeah, man.
6: La Union had the best waro in those days. Also catching crab. Mm. We used to use a flambeau light in the night.
0: Yeah.
6: Set it inside the swamp there and all the crabs come wrong. And we just... them off. That was fun. Then we use the crude tree leaf to cook the nice cocoa rice on the beach. That also was fun, catching guano, salipin, the snake. A lot of childhood memory. I recall going to school using the spin-off, mucked up, green gum. So much of memory, man.
0: Chink a boat.
6: Yes, a lot.
1: The washer.
6: Playing cricket with cardball on the beach.
0: Yeah.
6: And I got a brother, he used to bowl left hand. I never see a man bounce the cardball on the sand. And that was real fun, man.
0: Yeah.
6: So we used to use the monkey up on wood to make the bat so nobody used to get shot on the hands.
0: Yeah.
6: We also play cricket in the yard and we tin cup. Yeah. And Kushna, because we used to get some wood and Mali the ball the piece of wood wrong and nice, but a kushnat was very dangerous.
0: Mm-hmm.
6: Last but not least, I played dead on the old lady. The old lady said, "Royce, don't do that, to me." That was fun. Anyway, I'm enjoying the program.
2: Thank you so much.
1: Yeah, you know, he evoked a memory of that I have about fish.
2: Mm. I thought I was playing dead.
1: Fish.
0: That was a serious one.
1: Catching fish.
0: Uh-huh.
1: Where Canefield is today in the East Bank, that was all Canefield. But all diamond everything. That was all Canefields. So at the Craig Dam, right, when they call it bonding or whatever the word was, right, meaning that cane has been cut, the fields are flooded. Somehow that place was filled with fish. I'm not kidding you, Mark and Michelle. Mm-hmm. I went with my dad and other villagers.
0: Mm.
1: You literally was walking and picking up the fish. Just picking it up and putting it. I was way down. This is way over the cross dam area, going down at the back there where the Heroes Highway, not too far from there, but in the Craig side. And I remember that. I couldn't believe you could actually go and pick up these Huri and Yarrow and so on there.
0: Mm.
1: Pick them up, the sunfish and so on, and put them in your basket and head out. You know, I remember that clearly.
2: Wonderful. Well, we're going to take our final call on this first edition. Hello, welcome to Retro 60.
7: Yeah, bless it again. And now you bring up all the fishes. We said it's so true. You want to bump fishes in the game. Tell me something about the sherry bar. Do you still got sherry bar?
1: Yeah, they got. The people don't get, you know, and you don't see much of it.
0: You get a
1: piece of bait, bait where there's a piece of meat or something with a twine, and you go to the trench and you put it down, and you got a little net, and you wait for the sherry to bite it, and you just dip it up. Sweet crab, though, you know, it's really sweet. Mm. I like the sherry.
0: Yeah.
1: I really liked it. Right? But, you know, all these things we do, I said we can sit here and talk. And
0: Oh, yeah.
2: We only started in childhood games almost.
0: Yeah.
2: But
1: police
2: we and
1: thief. You remember playing
0: police and thief, Yeah, that means something totally different now.
1: And it's not a game.
0: Yeah, it's not a game. Not a game anymore.
1: You hide behind the trees. You know, and something. Something you walk in, you're running, you hit your head, and all. Yeah. You don't even stop.
0: That was fun.
1: You rub and
0: that was fun. That was fun. Yeah.
1: And we did all of this barefoot.
0: Yeah, that
1: barefoot.
0: Was fun. Yeah,
1: on the street.
0: Yeah,
1: on the concrete. Yeah. I know. I tell you how things changed. The other day, I took off my slippers somewhere. I went. And the concrete was so hot that he was screaming like hell. I think
0: it's different now.
1: It's different. But we did it barefoot.
0: Yeah,
1: barefoot. You know, and to me that there was no separation of people. Yeah. There was no class.
0: We had fun.
1: Just fun. Ethnicity, race,
0: fun.
1: Those things didn't matter.
0: Yeah.
1: You know.
0: But I'm telling you, I came from Canefield, Kanji Borbis. I didn't know about stuff like that until I came to the city. Then I realized what it was. So when I started understanding, but back in those days we did not have that.
1: He mentioned the flambeau, right? Going to school, going to high school, and you had to study and you had to use the flambeau. When you look at the zinc inside,
0: it's there.
1: Black butt all over your nose and those kinds of stuff. But you know what? We didn't regret it. I think it helped to shape us. It made us stronger.
0: Oh, yeah.
1: You know, it made us more resilient.
0: Oh, yeah.
1: And it's not just about us, it's about Guyanese people as a whole. You know, as we reflect on 60 years, the path we would have traveled as a country, we were not without challenges.
0: Yeah.
1: But as a people, we were able to overcome those challenges. There's far more to go. There's more to be done. But the fact that we are here 60 years after,
0: and
1: we can be where we are in a transformed environment, a transformed country. When we look back, sometimes we ask ourselves, did we do that? Mm-hmm. Look at that. This picture here, the audience may not be able to see it, but it's Comavan. Right?
0: Mm-hmm.
1: This Comavan. And those who remember the Lilia family in Craig, in Busby Dam, Craig, that had the Rosa bus and the yellow van.
0: Mm-hmm.
1: That's how you got to school, you know, or got to work. Of course, it was a jostle to get in, to get into the van. You sit at the back of the van with no windows, right? There was no windows, right? And of course, then they graduated to the, they upgraded to the Rosa bus. And there's so many, many, many memories that we can think of. But I think when we look back, I think we had a good run. As boys.
0: Yeah, we did have a good run. Boys and girls, we did have a good run. And some of those stories are etching our memory. We just can't forget them.
1: The slingshot that we saw, one of the image.
2: Mm-hmm.
1: You shoot two doves, take off the feather right there, wash it out and roast it.
0: Yeah, man. That was
1: a
0: quick
1: roast. You roast it and
0: was a quick horse, yeah. That
1: yeah, that any Burnham have the OTC and...
0: Yeah.
1: Yeah, you remember the OTC?
0: I remember the OTC.
2: You made a slingshot, though? You can get it yourself?
0: Easy.
1: Yeah, we made it myself. Actually, about a few years back, I was actually looking for a slingshot, and I couldn't find any. I actually asked a few people, even in Craig, to help make one for me. Yeah. And I couldn't really find someone.
0: The trouble with the slingshot, though, if you had a bicycle tube lapsing anywhere, we gone with it. You know where that's going.
1: You remember that there was a rubber that we used to call stretch in the left?
0: Yes.
1: You pull it, but it ain't got no elasticity in it. You just stretch in the left.
0: That
1: was the name, stretch in the left.
0: That was fun back in the days. You know, we just did it and we enjoyed it. And the sad thing is that the use of today will not know those.
1: We also made a slingshot with wire, you know, using rubber band. Not just the bicycle.
0: I remember that.
1: Right, yeah. Stiff wire to make the fork.
0: Yeah, the fork.
1: And then we use the rubber band, we cut it, and you use that with a piece of leather to be able to shoot.
0: Yeah, and while you talk about that, there was also the band where you fold the bullet and you loose it. And that was something.
1: That was something in big in class.
0: Yeah, in class, yeah. You shoot somebody and you duck, you know, or you did like if nobody knew what was going on. Another thing we did is like when we had assembly, you know, they stand up and somebody the shoelace loose, you tie two persons' shoelaces together.
1: But you know those things, when you think back about it, shooting that piece of paper with a rubber,
0: how dangerous that thing is.
1: Now that you think, but we didn't, as I said, we had not, I don't think we had fear.
0: I don't think so.
1: What we fear was the, even we know that we're going to get a thrashing, somehow we were hardened to that.
0: Yeah.
1: You remember going to school when you know that you're going to get licks? You take a couple of exercises,
0: and you put it
1: in the back of your pants.
0: It echoed.
1: Right? And you put it as a cushion.
0: Uh-huh. Yeah. And you smart. You can't put too many.
1: Yeah.
0: Because you would hear it. Ah. So you put the exercise book, and then you wear like about two or three trousers. So it's a little muffled sound. But anytime it was just the exercise book, the teacher would know what's going on. From the first lash, what? No way that somebody bam-bam or something like that.
1: Serious benching.
0: But that was fun.
2: Maybe we'll have another discussion around disciplining, because I know we wanted to chat about that. But I think we've gotten a really good start to Retro 60. This is exactly what we wanted. And we hope that if you have memories, you know, your own experiences...
0: Make your contribution, man.
2: You can send it as a voice note. 600-1966, we'll be able to play it in our
1: next
2: program.
1: Or you can make a video of themselves, too, and send it.
0: Yeah,
1: send
0: that'd,
1: it
0: be beautiful,
2: for sure,
0: that'd be beautiful.
2: For sure, for sure. And like the gentleman in Canal, was a Canal that says... It's like
0: he has a speaking his life. Yeah. Maybe they went to school together. You never know.
1: Who knows?
0: Yeah.
2: But as we wrap up our program, you know, is there anything about childhood, if you had a chance to change, you would want to change?
1: For me, I don't think so. I mean, look, whatever state the country was in, that was not necessarily or my responsibility or whatever was happening.
0: You were children back then, man.
1: We had to adapt. Mm. We had to survive, you know. My father had to, and like all other fathers and mothers, they had to find ways and means to navigate that. For me, I don't think, I mean, yes, would I want to have electricity then? Yes, but then maybe if we had it constantly,
0: it would take away the fun.
1: It probably would have taken away, because blackout, we always get blackout in the night, we come out on the moonlight and play it South Pass in the road.
0: Yeah.
1: You know, like Trump-Chow, Gant, those card games.
0: Yeah.
1: We play that. So, for me, you know, in my own personal view, I wouldn't want to change.
0: I learned to play draft under the moonlight.
2: Yeah.
0: Draft, yeah. Playing draft, you know, that was something else.
2: Could you fathom a childhood without electricity, television, Netflix, fast food?
1: I thought we lived it.
0: We lived it. I don't know, the children now can't handle it.
1: Maybe you can look to the camera now, the young ones who are listening today. Now, if they can... Imagine
0: I don't know if they can.
1: A childhood without electricity.
0: We did it.
1: Right? Without portable water, without the sanitary toilets, without internet, without a cell phone.
0: The latrine was
1: without
0: a thing
1: air condition. Without a refrigerator
0: And the thing about the latrine, I mean, we had our own way of doing things. I would always have a white sheet stuck somewhere, depending on what time of the night it is that you go into the latrine. It's down at the back of the yard. Once you're going down the back of the yard, if it's one of the big aunts or stuff like that, you won't try it. Maybe it's one of the young cousins. You make sure you dash before they got there. And then you wait until they're done. And you just...
1: Come on, to the white sheet.
0: with this white sheet. You know, it was fun. It's late for school.
2: First of all, you didn't need to use work. A lantern thereafter.
1: There's a story there about that, but time will not come.
2: Yes. Thank you very much for joining us on the edition of Retro 60 as we count down to Guyana's 60th independence anniversary in just 20 days. And of course, we invite you to join us for all of our other independence programming. And if you're passing at NCN, especially during the evening, feel free to stop by because we eject in our national colors as we proudly celebrate our Diamond Jubilee. Tune in for another program of Retro 60. Thanks, guys.

There are moments in the life of a nation when you pause. Not because time has stopped, but because what we are seeing feels almost unreal. As one stands here today, in a Guyana that is 60 years into its journey as an independent nation, a Guyana that is moving swiftly

on May 26, 1966, the Union Jack, a flag that flew over British Guyana, a flag that represented ownership by our colonial masters, a flag that represented the rule of the mighty British Empire, was lowered, signaling the birth of a new nation. The Cooperative Republic of Guyana, with its own identity through its own flag, the Golden Arrowhead, fluttering proudly as it was raised for the first time. Amidst the rapturous screams, the pride of a new nation was hoisted with every draw of the rope as the Golden Arrowhead, with its five distinct colors, ascended. It was day one, year one of a new journey, breaking the shackles of colonialism and unlocking a newfound hard-fought freedom of independence.

0: Ghana's journey over the past 60 years was never easy. There were periods of struggle, of oppression, of deprivation through the absence of basic food items, and by moments when progress seemed beyond reach. There were years when the nation was forced to endure, when infrastructure crumbled, when the systems failed, and when our people wondered if our much-touted vast potential would ever be realized. Even with a plethora of images from the new and ongoing development, memories refuse to stand aside. It returns insistently, carrying images of a different time when the landscape told another story. That story is about a time, not so long ago, when the rapid development would have been unimaginable. A story of a time when the road ahead was very uncertain, when communities were separated not just by distance, but by access. A story of when impassable roads tested patience and endurance, leading to isolation in many areas and many journeys uncertain. A story of when ferries were lifeline yet fragile and inconsistent. A story of when the floating Demerara Harbor Bridge was consistently out of service. A story of when hospitals could not deliver on their purpose as the healthcare system collapsed, negatively impacting the provision of basic services. A story of when schools struggled to impart the curriculum as the education system was in tatters with chronic shortage of teachers and supplies. A story of when power outages were rampant due to inadequate generation capacity and lack of resources. A story of when opportunity was non-existent. A story of a time when the impact on the populace was dreadful, with widespread despondency. A story of the many who left to seek better life, leading to a consistent brain drain, an infamous feature of that period. A story of possibilities that felt just beyond reach. For those who endured that period, what is seen today is not just progress. It feels like moments which could not have been realized. Moments we could have only dared to imagine. That was not imagination. That was not distant history. That was our reality. A reality we knew, lived, understood all too well. And yet, there is still that feeling, that deep sense of disbelief that Guyana today is not the Guyana we knew.
1: And now standing here as I watch a nation redefine itself in real time, there's a feeling I can't quite escape. It's not doubt, it's not disbelief in progress itself, but a quiet, almost

real awareness that what once seemed improbable has now become real. And so, as I look around, I ask myself a simple question that many here and those who visit repeat. Is this truly the same country? Is this Guyana?

0: What you're witnessing is not just development. It's not just progress measured in miles of roads or heights of buildings. It's something deeper, something more profound. It is the fulfillment of a dream that was birthed even before independence, when hope was abundant, when resources were few, when vision was clear, but the path was uncertain. In the midst of all that uncertainty, our vast potential was never questioned. But through it all, there was something that never diminished. The belief. The belief that one day, our true potential would be unleashed. And today, we are witnessing the fulfillment of our potential across the 83,000 square miles of our beloved motherland. Guyana is now rapidly evolving before our eyes. The hinterland is being connected to the coast. Communities that were once separated are now linked. A nation that was once defined by limitations is now driven by limitless possibilities. Opportunities which once didn't exist now abound. Where Guyana is in 2026, it's not just an anticipated chapter in our history. It is a turning point. Some would even say a time that was ordained.
1: And so, as we mark 60 years of independence, we do not just celebrate how far we have come. We stand almost in awe, dripping with pride of what we have become. 60 years ago, this nation stood on the threshold of possibility. A young Guyana, rich in spirit, abundant in promise, bursting with potential, yet burdened by the weight of its inability to prosper. Independence was not the end of a journey. It was the start of one.
0: Through trials, through setbacks, the nation pressed on, step by step, bridge by bridge, dream by dream. There was something unshakable, a resilience rooted deep in the land, a people shaped by sacrifice, descendants of those who came from far shores, who endured, who built, who believed. Time brought change. Roads stretched further. Communities grew closer. Institutions strengthened. And today, that journey stands transformed. Across coastland and hinterland, a new Guyana has arisen, propelled by bold and visionary leadership at a defining moment in its history. At the helm, during this 60th anniversary of independence, President Dr. Mohamed Irfan Ali has charted a course that is not only ambitious, but deliberate. A vision that does not simply respond to the present, but actively shapes the future. Under his leadership, modernization has moved from aspiration to action. Infrastructure is no longer just expanding, it's being reimagined. Systems are being strengthened through innovation. Governance enhanced by technology. Public services transform through digital access and efficiency. From classrooms embracing digital learning to healthcare systems integrated telemedicine through advanced technologies, to communities being more connected than ever before, the architecture of a modern nation is being built with intention.
2: This is transformation, not by chance, but by design, a leadership that recognizes potential and moves decisively to unlock it. And so, a journey that began with hope has now found a new momentum in vision. A nation once defined by its challenges, now defined by its possibilities.
0: Over the past 60 years, the physical and social landscape of Guyana has been reshaped in ways both visible and deeply felt. Where once crossings were uncertain and journeys prolonged, the construction of the Demerara River bridges, old and new, and the Burbies River Bridge redefined connection. Highways now carve pathways across the coastland, while community roads reach into villages, linking people, commerce, and opportunities in ways once unimaginable. A nation's progress is often measured in how it serves its people. And here too, transformation is evident. Across Guyana, transformation is perhaps most visible where life begins. At home, the housing sector has expanded with purpose and scale, opening doors to thousands of families and reshaping communities across the country. What was once a distant aspiration for many is now a tangible reality. Modern homes, planned developments, access to essential services, fostering dignity, stability, and a renewed sense of belonging. These are not just structures of concrete and steel. They are foundations upon which futures are built. The building of wealth and the advancement of lives through collateral. At the same time, critical pillars of national life, health and education, are being strengthened with intent. Healthcare is advancing beyond capacity to capability, with improved facilities, expanded services, and the integration of modern technologies, bringing quality care closer to communities. In education, classrooms are evolving into spaces of innovation, equipping a new generation with the tools to compete, create, and lead in a rapidly changing world. Beyond the coast, the hinterland once distant and difficult to access has been brought closer through deliberate initiatives, including the development of new airstrips and improved transportation networks, opening doors to inclusion and growth. Economic life has evolved alongside infrastructure. The banking sector has expanded, with branches reaching more communities and supporting enterprises at every level. An enabling environment has taken root, where owning a home, acquiring a vehicle, and starting a business is no longer for the privileged few, but now a routine for Guyanese people. Shopping landscapes tell their own story. Where there were once restrictions, even bans on basic food items, today, supermarkets and mini-marts across Guyana are fully stocked, offering both local and imported goods in abundance. Shopping centers and malls have emerged, reflecting not just consumption, but confidence. And with this growth comes movement. The roads are alive with vehicles, symbols of progress, mobility, and personal advancement. Families are rising, communities are evolving, a people is elevating itself. Even the system that safeguard and serve the nation has advanced. The security sector has been strengthened through retooling and training, becoming more responsive, more capable. Public services, once marked by long waits and complexity, have been modernized, making it easier to obtain essential documents like passports and birth certificates, restoring efficiency and dignity to everyday processes. There was a time when Guyana was known to the world for a tragedy, the Jonestown Massacre. A moment that cast a long and painful shadow over the nation's identity. But this is no longer the story that defines this nation.
1: Today, Guyana is known for something entirely different, a destination for investment, a beacon of opportunity, a nation now recognized as one of the fastest growing economies in the world. This is the arc of a country that has endured, evolved, and emerged from limitation to expansion, from uncertainty to confidence, from being defined by a moment to defining its own future. This is not just change. This is transformation, lived, visible, and undeniable.
0: A transformation driven by vision, powered by resilience, and sustained by a people who never stopped believing. And these transformations take hold at home. Guyana is steadily redefining its place on the global stage. Once overlooked, it is now a country being closely watched, an emerging destination for investment, land of opportunity, a gateway for exploration. Its natural beauty, cultural richness, and growing infrastructure are drawing visitors from across the world, while its economic momentum is attracting confidence from international partners. Perhaps more telling of all is the quiet return. Guyanese who once left in search of opportunity, who carried memories of a different time, are finding their way back, drawn not only by prosperity, but by possibility. Because today, the story of Guyana is no longer one of departure, it is one of return. But progress is not measured only in steel and concrete. It's measured in opportunity, in dignity, in the quiet pride of a nation finding its place in the world.
2: Guyana is a nation of many cultures, many traditions, many voices, yet one destiny. From the struggles of yesterday to the promise of today to the boundless possibilities of tomorrow, Guyana stands as proof that resilience can shape history and unity can define the future.
3: I stand before you to declare with confidence and with pride that our republic is thriving. It is a republic that is robust in its foundation, radiant in its promise, and resolute in its purpose. It is a republic that is in our good hands.

From the coast to the hinterland, from our riverine communities to the Rupununi, this is the Voice of Guyana, broadcasting on 102.5 FM and 560 AM, relaying nationwide on 95.1 FM in Lethem, Mabaruma, Madia, Aishalton, Bartica, and Oriello, and 95.5 FM on Radio Essequibo. 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

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It's a testimony. I'm

Guyana, the time is now. We're celebrating 60 years of independence in true patriotic style, honoring our journey as one people, one nation, with one destiny. Remember the sweet old time days, the memories, the vibes, the moments that shaped who we are today? 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

0: Thank you for those updates. Hello and welcome to Newsday on the BBC World Service. We're live from London with James Copnall and in Nairobi. I'm Ansori.
1: In the programme today, we're going to look at the linked conflicts in Iran and Lebanon, the controversy over ticket prices at the upcoming Football World Cup, and the growing global price of a cup of coffee. 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
0: Now, the U.S. has carried out strikes on Iran for the second time in 3 days. U.S. Central Command said it shot down 4 drones and targeted a military site in the port city of Bandar Abbas. In response, Iran's Revolutionary Guard Corps said that they had targeted a military base in Kuwait in the region. It puts further strain on the fragile ceasefire between the U.S. and Iran. But Carsten Fontenrose, a non-resident senior fellow at the Scowcroft Middle East Security Initiative, told the BBC that these developments should be seen in context.
2: Both sides are trying to stay to lines they think will prevent super escalation. So the U.S. is saying we're only acting defensively. Iran is trying to get off little strikes to show that it still has bullets in its arsenal, but they're not doing barrages, for instance. So this is both sides still doing some saber rattling with, you know, a little bit of active fire, but nothing in the way of what we'd expect if they were either side were going to launch really serious strikes. And what is interesting is that there seem to be as many differences about how this war should end within Iran and the U.S. as there are between Iran and the U.S.
1: A little earlier, we spoke to Fouad Izadi, Professor of International Relations at the University of Tehran and a supporter of the government. He gave us his response to the latest exchanges of fire.
3: The United States have attacked Iran illegally. They have killed more than 3,500 civilians illegally, and they think they can control this part of the world. It's not going to happen. It's a pipe dream. They thought they can change Iran's government. That was a pipe dream. Trump has basically two choices: either go the diplomatic, political route and reach a settlement with Iran, or have another war. And I think Iranian authorities are ready for both cases.
0: Staying in the Middle East, and this morning we are asking, is the ceasefire between Israel and Lebanon about to fail? In a major escalation, the Israeli military has issued an evacuation order for a large swathe of southern Lebanon. The Israeli Defense Forces have urged Lebanese residents to move north of the Zahrani River, which means a 40-kilometer stretch to the southern border is considered a combat zone. Overall, that's about 14% of Lebanon's overall earth territory.
1: The IDF has accused the Iran-backed Lebanese militant group Hezbollah of repeated violations of the US brokered ceasefire and said it's prepared to use extreme force. Earlier on Wednesday, Israel carried out strikes on the southern port city of Tir. Hezbollah, which itself accused Israel of violating the ceasefire, confirmed its fighters had clashed with Israeli troops. Well, let's go now to Lebanon and speak to Jeremy Hristor, Lebanon head of mission for the humanitarian organisation Médecins Sans Frontières, MSF. Welcome to the programme. That area we're talking about with the evacuation order being issued, really large area. Are there still lots of civilians in that place, do you think?
4: Yes, definitely. We are talking of an area that includes the city of Tir, but also a lot of villages. And we see actually the military intensity impacting much further the area under forced displacement orders. We see a very strong bombing and airstrikes being carried out on the city of Nabatieh, as well as the south of the Beka Valley. And so those attacks go well beyond the so-called yellow line, the self-declared buffer zone occupied by the Israeli army in the south of the country. As of Monday, we reached almost 10,000 people wounded, 3,213 killed, as per the Ministry of Health. And a fourth of those casualties have occurred after the so-called ceasefire came into effect in April.
1: Israel says it's going after Hezbollah, and there have been exchanges of fire between the two. But can you give us a sense of whether a lot of those people affected, either killed or wounded, are civilians or are they all military?
4: No, of course. I mean, those blanket forced displacement orders are impacting a large part of the country, and it's not like everyone can or want to leave. So a lot of population remains in those areas, especially vulnerable groups, elderlies, Syrian refugees, migrant workers, and our teams supporting in different hospitals in the south of the country are seeing repeated mass casualty incidents, sometimes with whole families being brought to the hospitals we support. Over 40 primary healthcare centers have been closed also in the south of the country. So it has made access to healthcare extremely difficult and dangerous for the population that remains in those areas.
1: And how difficult and dangerous is it for you to provide that healthcare, to travel all around southern Lebanon?
4: It's not only for MSF, I would say. Since the beginning of the conflict, 120 paramedics were killed, 233 wounded while trying to carry out their rescue missions on the ground. We're talking of more or less 4 casualties per day. So it is extremely difficult. Beyond this, we are seeing a system that is a healthcare system that's under strain from the direct impact of the conflict in some of the areas under high intensity military activity, and in some other areas by the forced displacement, where above 1 million people remain displaced. We are seeing the paramedics being targeted and being prevented from carrying out their rescue missions, but in parallel to bring supplies or medical personnel in those frontline areas is also extremely difficult. Our teams, for example, in the city of Nabatieh, in one of the 3 hospitals of the city of Nabatieh, have been since 2 weeks operating in a very, very difficult environment under constant bombing and shelling. And the medical personnel of the Ministry of Health is doing an incredible work with immense courage, operating in that environment in a conflict that is now entering its 4th month.
1: If this latest evacuation order or forced displacement, as you call it, leads then to large numbers of people being on the move again, what sort of possible consequences do you anticipate?
4: Well, it's putting the whole the Lebanese society under strain. We are talking of still, despite the so-called ceasefire, we are still around 1 million people displaced. With the events of yesterday, this number will increase. We are talking of a fourth or a fifth of the country's population, a country that is himself affected by a very strong economic crisis since 2019, and then a conflict that started actually in 2023. So also the fiscal space and the capacity of the Lebanese institution to cope with a protracted large-scale crisis, as we're seeing now, is quite limited, and this has a direct impact on people's access to healthcare, access to basic goods. It is definitely extremely concerning.
1: That's the big picture. Is there a story that you've come across, or perhaps one of your team has recounted to you, to sort of illustrate the human impact of what you're talking about?
4: Yes, so our team operating in the city of Nabatieh are working in very close collaboration with different teams of paramedics, civil defense. And as I was saying, we've seen some of them have been either directly targeted while carrying out their rescue mission, or even now adapting their approach to reduce the risk on themselves. So they are delaying their response. They don't dispatch teams on airstrike sites immediately for fear of double tap, you know, a second attack following one, the first one. So this has a direct impact on the patient's chances of survival because people are bleeding out. And those teams are telling us that more and more their missions are to retrieve bodies rather than to go on rescue missions. So I think those teams, healthcare workers, first responders, ambulances, and medical facilities are protected under international humanitarian law, and they must be protected. And everything must be done to ensure their safety, and hence the access to healthcare for the people remaining in South Lebanon.
1: Jeremy Risto, head of mission for Lebanon for Médecins Sans Frontières, MSF, thank you.
0: Sixteen minutes past the hour. Time now for some sports news with Sarah Minai.
5: Hey. Thank you, Anne. World number two, Elena Rybakina, suffered a surprise second-round defeat by 55th-ranked Yulia Starodubtseva in the biggest French Open upset so far on day four. Four-time champion at Roland-Garros, Iga Swiatek is through, though, and at Roland-Garros still, but in the men's draw, Novak Djokovic was booed by the French Open crowd during his second-round win over Valentin Royer. All week on Newsday, we've been bringing you the latest on the heat wave striking Western Europe. World temperatures once again reached the mid-30s in Celsius yesterday in Paris, and Jakub Menchik collapsed on court, later saying his body just turned off. He said it was insane to make those players play in those hot conditions. He collapsed following a grueling second round win against Argentina's Mariano Navon in 5 sets and 4 hours and 41 minutes of play. And the FIA president, Mohamed Ben Sulayem, is proposing a removal of term limits for the position as head of motorsport governing body. The move would enable him, the 64-year-old, who was re-elected in December as a result of a quirk election, it would allow him to continue as president beyond the current 12-year limit.
1: Simon, I thank
0: Thanks
1: you
0: for the sport.
1: Very much indeed. We're going to stick with a sporting theme, actually, because two leading prosecutors in the United States have launched an investigation into FIFA, football's world governing body, over its ticketing practices for the upcoming World Cup. Nick Marsh, our business desk in Singapore, has been looking at this. We've talked a lot, I guess, about ticket prices, just how high they're going to be at the World Cup this summer. Now, though, FIFA is officially under investigation.
6: Yeah, it is, James. I think actually our colleague Neda Torfik in New York had a pretty nice line reporting on this. She said that a lot of fans have considered the ticketing pricing at the World Cup this summer criminal. The authorities in New York and New Jersey want to know whether they literally are criminal. You know, we know that they are astronomical. We've spoken about it before. On average, a third more expensive than they were in Qatar 4 years ago. I mean, some going into the many, many thousands of dollars. But there is no law against greed, as I heard one commentator say. FIFA constantly justifies its pricing by citing high demand and, you know, what the US entertainment market is basically like. And if people want to buy at that price, they will. There is, however, a law, or there are laws, against mis-selling tickets. And that's what the officials in New York and New Jersey are alleging, in particular, misleading fans about the location of their seats, creating more expensive categories after certain tickets are released, using variable pricing. We've spoken a lot about that, haven't we? To allegedly artificially pump up costs, you know, generally misleading the public about demand. So now attorneys general in New York and New Jersey, where the final's being held, by the way, are demanding to see internal documents, including on FIFA's ticket release strategy, and they're going to be investigating the whole thing, basically.
1: And if you have already bought tickets, what could this mean?
6: Well, for now, I mean, look, what are we, 2 weeks away from the start of the World Cup? I mean, nothing's going to change there. But the officials, you know, for example, you know, Attorney General of New Jersey, they've been pretty strong, the language. Jennifer Davenport has called FIFA's ticketing process a gauntlet of confusion, fake scarcity and impossibly high prices. So, you know, they're promising a thorough investigation of FIFA's conduct. Whatever the outcome, it's going to be after the World Cup starts. It's going to be after people have gone to the matches. There is a possibility that they might be entitled to some of their money back. We don't know. As we know, these things are incredibly complicated and at times confusing. But one thing that is interesting, though, is that basically, you know, the huge demand that FIFA has talked about hasn't really materialized. as of yesterday, I was just seeing, face value tickets were available for 86 of the 104 matches and all but 10 of the group stage games, which have been on sale for a long, long time. So, you know, not the huge demand that we were hearing about.
1: Interesting stuff. Nick Marsh, thank you very much indeed.
0: Back to Iran now, where this week the Islamic Republic lifted its total internet blackout with the majority of services reinstated after being cut off for nearly 3 months. That was at the start of the war with Israel and the US. Many Iranians are now only available to contact friends and family abroad. It is one of the longest running national internet shutdowns ever recorded worldwide. Let's now speak to Amir Rashidi, a cybersecurity expert in MIAN, a digital rights group focused on Iran. Welcome to the program. So we're talking about this resumption of connectivity, but it is not all platforms that are back online. Which platforms are still not back online?
7: Hello, thank you for having me. First of all, internet still is shut down because what we are seeing is we're seeing increased traffic coming from Iran to something around 41-50% of normal traffic, which means still internet is shut down. And also we are having a lot of disruption and throttling on the internet traffic, which makes internet kind of inaccessible. And as you said, some of the platforms still are not available. And as we talk today, since last night, the Iranian government is blocking two-factor verification text messages coming from Google, meaning Iranian users in Iran, they cannot access their Google account if they want to receive the verification code via text messages.
0: And how has the internet blackout affected people, the society and businesses there?
7: So for an ordinary person who is not concerned about business, it's like you are trapped in your own apartment and the only way getting out is basically jumping out from window if you're willing to take the risk and if you're not being catched by the doorman. So obviously there is a lot of risk for businesses. Basically, they cannot do their own business because, as I said, just one simple Google issue. A lot of people using Gmail as their main email services. So if you cannot access your email, it really doesn't matter how much you are spending or you're investing on your business. A simple communication tools is being blocked and your business is being completely basically destroyed. But overall, three main categories of people are being affected. Those who are selling internet traffic, like ISPs and things like that. The main source of income for them is selling internet traffic. When there is no internet traffic, basically means you don't have any business. Then there are service providers, like, for example, Digicala, which is Iranian Amazon or equivalent to this kind of service provider. Their main cost for them is a security because they cannot get security patches and updates. So the main cost for them is security. And finally, mainly women who are producing, you know, goods at their home, handmade goods, and they want to sell it on social media, on Instagram and, you know, other social media platforms. So when you don't have access to those social media platforms, basically means the entire chain of communication between you and your customer is being blocked. That means no business at all.
0: And very briefly, do you think this will last, or given that the conflict is still ongoing?
7: I don't think that we're going to see the full restoration anytime soon, given the fact that also, you know, the Iranian government trying to move on tiering access to the internet, meaning different layer of society, they might have different access to the internet. So I don't think...
0: We're going to have to leave it there. Many thanks for joining us. Amir Rashidi, cybersecurity expert there from MIAN, a digital rights group that's focused on Iran.
1: Now, I asked a little bit earlier how much you pay for a cup of coffee. One of our regular listeners, John O'Flaherty in Dublin, says €5.10 for a large cappuccino. That's around $6. And that's fairly typical in Western countries. Can hit $7 quite easily in big cities with specialty milk and all those sorts of things. As a coffee bean price shock caused by tariffs and climate events collides with changing consumer needs. But is that a price people are happy to pay? Our economics editor, Faisal Islam, went to Turin, home to one of the largest and oldest coffee roasters in the world, to investigate.
8: I'm standing in front of what looks like a sort of locomotive train engine, which is in fact the first espresso machine from Moriondo, 1884. At that point, it becomes a staple drink in Italy and a drink of the masses, a cheap drink. And it's been like that for decades since. But in recent years, that price point has increased. And it does raise the question, how do you deal when a price shock comes through an industry? Does it change it forever? This is a pretty good place to find out.
9: Welcome in the museum, in Lavazza Museum. And now I lead you.
8: I've come here to meet Giuseppe Lavazza. His great-grandfather launched the famous coffee brand 130 years ago. Giuseppe is now chairman of the business.
10: Complexity and troubles.
8: I begin by asking him what's causing the current volatility in the coffee market.
10: This kind of business has been affected for many years by climate effects. So when we saw a frost in Brazil in 2021 after COVID, the effect was devastating, and the tension on prices lasted for about 4 years. And then the inflation, record price, geopolitical crisis, the Suez Canal, now another big crisis, another war, President Trump tariffs. Yeah. So really, we went through incredible difficulties.
8: A long list of troubles have combined to create a perfect storm.
10: Every day we saw the coffee prices going up, going up, going up, breaking records. Speculation, of course, stepped into the business and started to ride this great opportunity, exactly as happened in cocoa, the same.
8: Yeah. It's not just the financiers playing the markets. Part of Vietnamese coffee farmers' daily ritual now involves the 4:30 a.m. morning app check of the Robusta futures price in Vietnamese dong. Farmers that could harvest enjoyed extraordinary windfalls from last year's prices and are storing hundreds of thousands of bags of coffee, which otherwise would have been exported. Even aside from the weather, President Trump's tariff rollercoaster saw extra taxes applied to the world's biggest coffee producers before the White House saw the very visible impact on US domestic coffee prices and rode back. Prices have settled down from peaks, but still at much higher levels. So is the £5 latte a temporary aberration in our cups we can now forget about?
10: Not yet, unfortunately. We have to wait for at least a couple of years because we need two big crops from Brazil and from Vietnam arriving on the market. That's going to create a different market condition, more stability, more visibility long term, and so the chance, of course, of rebalancing the value all over the supply chain.
1: That report by Faisal Islam, you heard last from Giuseppe Lavazza. This is Newsday.
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0: Hello, welcome to Newsday on the BBC World Service with James Copnall in London and Anne Soy in Nairobi.
1: The first group of Ghanaians repatriated from South Africa amid rising violence against immigrants are back home. We'll get the latest from a Ghanaian minister.
0: And we've received news of a tragic fire at a Kenyan secondary school. We'll get the updates from the ground.
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20: BBC News with Govinda Gill. The United States and Iran have attacked each other, testing their fragile ceasefire. US forces said they'd launched defensive attacks, shooting down drones and hitting a military facility. In response, Iran's Revolutionary Guard said they targeted a US base. Air raid sirens sounded in Kuwait. Further, Israeli strikes have hit in and around the southern Lebanese city of Tyre, striking a building and sparking a fire. The IDF says it's targeting Hezbollah infrastructure after ordering residents to leave a huge swathe of southern Lebanon. Kenyan police say at least 16 students at a girls' boarding school have died in a nighttime dormitory fire. At least 74 others at the Utumishi Girls Academy in the Rift Valley town of Gilgil have been admitted to hospital with injuries. Australia is suing the US firm 3M over the use of forever chemicals, which don't naturally break down in firefighting foam used on military bases. Large quantities of soil have been contaminated. Canberra is demanding almost $1.5 billion in damages. 3M says it will defend itself. As Bolivia continues to be rocked by anti-government protests, the veteran former president Evo Morales has said people are rebelling against a government that's utterly submissive to the United States. The current president, Rodrigo Paz, has warned that blockades made by protesters have left the country at breaking point. Reports in the United States say the Justice Department has opened a criminal investigation into the writer E. Jean Carroll, who'd accused Donald Trump of sexual assault in a civil case. US media say the investigation centres on her legal funding. It's emerged that Birmingham City Council in Britain has been paying itself hundreds of thousands of dollars worth of fines and charges as its cars have been breaching its own clear air rules. BBC News.
0: Thank you for that summary. Hello and welcome to Newsday on the BBC World Service. We're coming to you live from London with James Copnell and from Nairobi with me, Anne Soy.
1: Over the next half hour, we're going to head to Ghana after the arrival of the first group of its citizens repatriated from South Africa. Also going to bring you some breaking news from Kenya about a deadly fire in a school.
0: And we speak to a Catholic priest taking part in confronting the pitfalls presented by artificial intelligence. And as ever, we welcome your messages on anything you hear on the programme. Our text number is +44 77 86 20 50 85.
1: So let's start in Ghana with the arrival of a repatriation flight from South Africa with almost 300 citizens on board. They're part of a larger group who are leaving the country after the outbreak of violent protests against illegal migration in several South African cities. South African officials have condemned violence against foreigners, but many fear that xenophobic violence is on the rise in the country. So let's speak now to Ghana's Minister of State for Government Communications, Felix Kwachi Ofusu, also spokesperson for the President, John Dramani Mahama. Welcome to the program. Why were these people brought back?
21: Well, the

0: best thing to do in the circumstance was to create an opportunity for our citizens to return home so that they do not get exposed to this sort of intimidation and violence and attacks. It is the least that any government, in our view, can do for its citizens, and that is precisely what we have done.
1: I was looking at some of the footage from the arrival, some of the people coming back showing real emotion, even breaking down in tears on returning to Ghanaian soil. Does that indicate perhaps some of the difficulties people have been having, your citizens have been having in South Africa?
0: Absolutely. Many of them have felt traumatized. Many have had their lives upended and disrupted. And it is not easy for them to pick up the pieces and start all over again. But we are doing whatever we can to soften the process for them. We are helping them with some basic supplies. There are plans to help them reintegrate into Ghanaian society and start their lives all over again. So what you saw in the footage was an expression of the trauma that they have gone through in the past few weeks as a result of these xenophobic attacks.
1: When you say help them reintegrate into Ghanaian society, what does that mean concretely? Yes, some basic supplies, but people presumably will need to find jobs and things like that. And that's a challenge in any society in the world right now. I wonder how far your help will be able to go.
0: Oh, we'll go quite far. Indeed, there's a case of a gentleman, the first person to be brought back to South Africa, who has currently been set up in a business endeavor, and he's doing quite well. We intend to do the same for these people. We intend to give them a resettlement grant and make arrangements for them to find jobs and other sources of livelihoods.
1: Okay. And this is just the first group, right? Some 300 or so. You're expecting more than 1,000 in total. Is that right?
0: Yes, between 800 and 1,000. The next group is expected to come to Ghana sometime next week, and arrangements are in place to facilitate that.
1: I wonder if there was any way you felt that this could have been avoided, that in coordination perhaps with the South African authorities, something could have been done to protect those Ghanaian citizens in South Africa, because as you say, many will have experienced difficult events and moments there, but many also had their lives there, would have wanted perhaps to continue living in South Africa. Was there a way that this could have been avoided?
0: We believe so. We have enormous respect for the government and people of South Africa. Relations between Ghana and South Africa remain cordial. However, we have the considered view that more could have been done to avoid the situation, especially when this is not the first time that it is happening. It has become a perennial occurrence. And we thought that the South African government should have a handle on the situation and better protect persons living in their country, be they citizens or foreigners. Regrettably, that does not appear to have happened, despite condemnations from South African officials. It is a most regrettable situation indeed.
1: And I suppose that question is still relevant in the sense that you're expecting 800 to 1,000 Ghanaians to return, but that still leaves, what, more than 20,000 Ghanaians still in South Africa with no plans to come back?
0: Well, we are yet to confirm the exact numbers, but we'll continue to work around the clock to see what we can do to extend assistance to all Ghanaians living in South Africa. But this is the first step that we are taking. And we hope to be able to do more going forward.
1: What would you say then to those South African authorities who ultimately have responsibility for security and safety in their country? What can they do now to protect the remaining Ghanaian citizens in South Africa?
0: Well, the first point is that we understand that citizens of any country can demand that their governments take steps to enforce their laws. But law enforcement is the primary responsibility of designated state officials. It is not the place of citizens to take the law into their hands and purport to enforce them. We expect that the appropriate authorities will be the ones doing so on the basis of law. So we encourage the South African government to be up and doing and live up to its responsibility of ensuring law and order, which is a fundamental requirement of any government

0: anywhere in the world. And especially in situations where xenophobic attacks are taking place, and these things have happened over the years. We expect that now, or by now, there should be a system in place to first predict this occurrence and take steps to protect persons who fall victim to that. And we continue to engage the South African government on ways to guarantee the safety and security of Ghanaians living in their country.
1: In terms of respecting the law, the South African authorities have told the BBC that only 10 of the nearly 300 Ghanaian citizens that left on Wednesday's flight were documented. In other words, the overwhelming majority were in South Africa illegally. Is that not also a responsibility of the Ghanaian government to make sure that people do not go illegally, its citizens do not go illegally to South Africa?
0: To begin with, as you may have heard, our High Commission in South Africa has strongly disputed the claim that only 10% of the people who returned to Ghana yesterday were documented. Indeed, the High Commission places the figure at 80%. In any event, we are yet to be given any evidence by the South African authorities that ground this particular claim. Yes, we as a government, I mean the government of Ghana, has a responsibility to ensure that people going through our borders to other countries do so on the basis of appropriate documentation. But even if there are persons living unlawfully or illegally in a foreign country, we expect that the laws of that country apply when dealing with them. We do not think that it is proper for citizens who are not accredited to do so to get up and purport to enforce the law in a manner that brings harm to the affected victims. So there can be no justification whatsoever for what is taking place in South Africa. And certainly it cannot be justified on the back of illegal migration or on the back of claims that people are living in that country unlawfully without appropriate documentation. There are people living in Ghana without documentation. And we ourselves take steps to enforce the law in that regard. But Ghanaians are not permitted to get up one day and decide that they are going to harm such persons, subject them to violence and intimidation, simply because they are frustrated by the government's inability to enforce the law. I do not think that that kind of narrative can be sustained by any stretch of the imagination.
1: Felix Kwachi-Ofosu, thank you very much indeed. Ghana's Minister of State for Government Communications.
2: Now, here in Kenya, the police say that at least 16 students have died following a dormitory fire at a school called Tumishi Girls Academy in the central area of Nakuru. At least 74 others have been admitted to hospital with injuries. Search and rescue teams have been working through the scene and as questions grow over what caused the overnight blaze. For the latest on the rescue efforts and the situation on the ground, we are now joined by Venant Ndigila, Head of Disaster Operations at the Kenya Red Cross. Welcome to the program and thank you so much for joining us. What's the latest where you are?
3: Yeah, thank you. Thank you for having me. And very briefly, yes, there was this unfortunate incident which happened last night. And unfortunately, a big number of students were affected. Currently, we have activated a humanitarian operation because to respond to the immediate needs and also the upcoming needs which are emerging after more people are realizing what happened and they are being exposed to this trauma. As you have rightly said, we have some 74 students in various hospitals. And we are continuing to support in terms of giving the immediate services. We have a team of trained Red Cross responders who are offering family restoration link services where they are able to link the parents who are trying to trace their children and to link them with themselves and other family members, but also most importantly, offering psychosocial support services at the venue, which is becoming the most need at this time because of the huge number of people exposed to this trauma.
2: And so how can parents contact you? Because this is a boarding school, so many of the children would have traveled from different parts of the country. And is the fire now under control?
3: Yes, the fire was contained sometimes last night. And we have a desk at the site, or rather at the school. And this desk is in a tent, a red tent, which can be seen from everywhere. And it is manned by the Kenya Red Cross volunteers in red jackets. But for the parents who are away and in other parts of the country, they can call Kenya Red Cross number, a toll-free number, 1199, and they can state their names and state their need, and then they'll be linked to the teams on the ground, and we try to get information of whoever they are searching for. But currently, the teams on ground are offering direct services for those who are traveling to the venue, and they can see most of the parents are actually going to the site.
2: And what about the, we've talked about those who have been taken to hospital, but what about their classmates? They're definitely affected by this, even those who are not in that dormitory that was on fire last night. What kind of support are they receiving?
3: On our side, as part of the crucial humanitarian services, the mental health and psychosocial support is emerging as the most critical and urgent support now. And this is in two categories. One, it is for the students who witnessed this situation by the fact that this is an extraordinary situation and they have seen their colleagues getting hurt. And then the exposure is too much for them. So they require immediate psychosocial support in terms of first aid. And then from there, they are assessed if they require any additional support. The second part is about the parents and relatives and also staff members who are linked to the students in one way or the other. And they are also feeling the trauma exposure. And we are finding some who are also very affected to an extent that they require even first aid immediately. So this is what we are grappling with. This is what we are responding to. And we have had to increase the number of professionals around mental health. As far as from Nairobi, we have released a number of 15 from Nairobi to go and support the team.
2: Many thanks for all those updates. Venant Ndigila, Head of Disaster Operations at the Kenya Red Cross, talking about that tragic dormitory fire at a school in Nakuru region of Kenya.
1: Yeah, and tragic really is the word, isn't it? This is Newsday on the BBC World Service. Let me give you some of our main headlines. The United States and Iran have traded attacks in the Middle East, rattling a fragile ceasefire. Israel has told people living in southern Lebanon to move north, declaring more than one-eighth of the country a combat zone. And Australia is suing the US firm 3M for almost $1.5 billion over the use of forever chemicals in firefighting foam deployed on military bases.
2: Time now for some sports news with Sarah Minai.
4: Thank you, Anne. Former Arsenal midfielder Thomas Partey has been named in Ghana's preliminary squad for the World Cup, for next month's World Cup. Partey will take part in a pre-tournament training camp, having been called by Ghana's manager, Carlos Queiroz, in a 28-man squad, a list that will then be shortened to 26 before Ghana heads to Boston, where the team will be based during the group stage. But Partey has pleaded not guilty to 7 charges of rape and 1 count of sexual assault relating to allegations by 4 different women between 2020 and 2022. The 32-year-old, who now plays for La Liga side Villarreal, is due to stand trial next year in England. Partey denies the charges. He made 167 appearances in all competitions for Arsenal in 5 years at the club between 2020 and 2025, and he left the Gunners last summer after his contract at the club expired. Well, yesterday, the BBC's Ian Williams spoke to Ghana Football Association's president, Kurt Okraku. He started by asking him what he made about Partey's inclusion to the squad.
5: In our country, this has no direct impact on what we're doing as a football association. For us and for me, is our deputy captain. We stand by him. He's ready to serve, and we'll stand by him all the way.
6: You know, there'll be people, sexual violence campaigners, who will still say to you, it's the wrong decision because of the message you sent.
5: I can find fault with every single human being, including yourself. Okay,
6: so
5: it doesn't mean that you stop journalism because maybe somebody called Kurt doesn't think that you dress well. Thomas is our captain. I'm just repeating what I've said. He's our deputy captain. He's one of the topmost midfielders in the world. We stand by him shoulder to shoulder.
6: And are you ready for the bad publicity that will probably come with it?
5: The bad publicity will be created by the people who want to create bad publicity, but we will create good publicity for the boy to perform for Ghana.
7: I'm looking forward to two things. Big carnival, big football atmosphere, and an exciting game.
6: Do you think you'll get that atmosphere, given the problems around visas and
7: the like?
6: We will
7: get a big atmosphere, believe me.
6: But are you reliant on the diaspora fans in the US to do that for you?
7: Both ways. Ghanaians are good travellers.
6: You think they can still make it out there?
7: A lot of them will make it. And the ones in the diaspora, the ones in Europe will travel.
6: Are you and the government having to do any kind of talks with the US in terms of making sure that those fans can get visas to get out?
7: No, I don't think that we've had major problems, to be honest. We've had a good relationship with the leadership of the US embassy. As many as those who qualify will do get their visas.
6: You mentioned Carlos Queiroz. I wanted to ask you why you made that change relatively late in the day, obviously ahead of the World Cup. What was the thinking behind it?
7: We believe that he is the coach with the right level of experience, given the time the decision was taken. And he's a guy, a coach who's seen it all at the managerial level, over 40 years of experience. And if there's one singular person who can manage the situation we find ourselves, there's no better person than him. I'm looking forward to a Ghanaian team that will come out of the tunnel with a lot of energy, a lot of passion, and a very, very experienced trainer. And we'll go out there to do Ghana proud.
6: Yeah. Do you have almost some making up to do after missing out on the AFCON?
7: Missing out of the AFCON was a very big, painful one, to be honest, to be sincere. For me, AFCON is always, or must always be, a given to qualify. But what is good is that we drew inspiration from that setup or setback, and made it to the Mundial, which is obviously the biggest platform you can think about. And once we have the qualification, it is the responsibility of the team to put up a good performance and to bring back the love that the people have for the sport.
4: And that was Ghana's Football Association President Kurt Okraku speaking here to the BBC's Ian Williams. And a reminder that Ghana were drawn in Group L alongside England, Croatia and Panama. And that's all the sport from us this morning.
2: Many thanks for the sport, Sarah.
1: Now, earlier this week, Pope Leo presented the first major teaching document of his papacy and warned that artificial intelligence needs to be disarmed. The Pope mentioned the slave trade in relation to AI, suggesting that the world was in danger of normalising the exploitation of people again. And the Pope's warning, which also acknowledged many potential pitfalls in AI, also seems to be a stark message to those in the positions of power about their responsibilities in reining in some of those threats it poses. Well, let's speak now to Father Brendan Maguire, Catholic parish priest in Silicon Valley and a Vatican advisor. He is among the Catholic leaders tapped by the AI company Anthropic to shape the ethics of its Claude model. Welcome to the programme. What did you make of the comparison then made by Pope Leo between AI and slavery? He talks of the emerging threats of new digital slaveries.
8: Yeah, good morning and thank you for having me on. It's a pleasure to be with you this morning from Rome. I think the reframing, what Pope Leo does in this document, it reframes the whole of AI with regards to flourishing of the human being, and then asks us, what does it mean to flourish as a human being, as the dignity of every human person? And in that context, then he asks the question, is everything we're doing, is it further enslaving us? And we need to be thoughtful about asking those questions. So he's really the creators of these systems, but in fact, all users and all people to say, look, is this what we want? Because if we wanted to be a good force for the common good, then we're going to have to be very intentional about asking that. So I think this is a fantastic reframing of the artificial intelligence and not just defaulting to what a handful of creators are planning to do.
1: That, in a way, then, is reframing the debate. Is it possible, do you think, at this stage, to reframe, remold AI itself to incorporate more, perhaps, of an ethical dimension to it?
8: Yeah, absolutely. That's the call to action for the companies. It's the call to action for all the governments to get involved and to bring some regulation about. And it's call to every part of the supply chain, as you mentioned at the beginning, at the top, about where is it and who's involved in the bringing about all the systems and stability, the user. Also to ask the question, what is it that I want from this? And to ask, am I using this or is it using me?
1: Yeah. And so when you talk with Anthropic or other big AI companies, what's the heart of your message? Is it, in a sense, a very broad ethical one, as you have been saying, or as you have been laying out for us? Or can you even get much more specific down to the details that perhaps will make all the difference in terms of humanity's relationship with AI?
8: Well, I think it's all the above, quite frankly. Like, I think one of the parts when we get in there and we have conversation with them, I was involved and did some contribution to what's known as the Constitution of Claude. It kind of is the document that constitutes how thought operates. Now, inside that, I don't necessarily agree with everything that they've got in there, but the intention was to ask deeper questions. What is the best thing for this human being that it's claiming to serve? And those are deeper questions that can't be answered by simple black and white. And these machines, these powerful AI machines, have got incredible capability and they're growing in leaps and bounds every new model. And so they themselves, the companies, are saying, look, these things are growing so much, so fast, we need to pause and ask some questions. So the call to action, the Pope's call to action of disarming is one of kind of disarming the algorithmic war, is to slow down and to ask these philosophical, theological, and really human questions about what does it mean to us as human beings.
1: I suspect there will be people listening who will be skeptical about the idea that big tech companies will be prepared to slow down, to think, to pause, to perhaps sacrifice some immediate financial benefit, even if there is a greater good at stake.
8: I mean, you're right. And actually, I think we all are going to be skeptical, but that doesn't stop us from entering into the dialogue. We have to meet people where they're at and the willingness to have these men and women who are developing these systems have goodwill. I've met many, many of them, not just in the Anthropic, but the other labs. And the men and women, these are ordinary men and women who are designing and growing these things. They do want it to go well. I mean, these are genuine. Now, that doesn't mean I understand the road to hell is blazed with good intentions. But we need to meet people where they're at and further their goal. Chris Olay, who's one of the co-founders of Anthropic, even said as much. He said, you know, they have a system in which they have incentives internally that are often motivated with goals beyond what we is. That's why we, who are on the outside, need to exert a little bit of, not a lot, a lot of pressure to have these machines go out. Otherwise, it could go very wrong. We can't leave it to engineers and data scientists, mathematicians, as wonderful as they are, their goodwill only goes so far. We've got to put pressure on the systems. I think we can.
1: Father Brendan McGuire, thank you very much indeed, speaking to us live there from Rome. That is about it for this edition of Newsday on the BBC World Service from Anne in Nairobi, me in London, and indeed all the team on many continents. Bye-bye.
9: You're listening to Outside Source on the BBC World Service, live from our newsroom here in central London. The heat wave affecting parts of Europe is affecting everyone, including those who are the fittest of all of us on this continent. In the last couple of hours, the men's world number one at tennis, Jannik Sinner, has lost in the early rounds of the French Open in Paris, apparently suffering from heat exhaustion on court. Let's bring in our tennis correspondent, Russell Fuller, who witnessed that match. Russell, tell us about it.
10: Well, it was the most unexpected turnaround because Yannick Sinner was leading Juan Manuel Cirundolo of Argentina by 2 sets to love and by 5-1. And it seemed as if there really was only going to be one winner at a time like that. There had been one or two signs that maybe he was struggling a little bit physically, but when he was in a position to win the match, his body started cramping, movement became a real issue, and he lost 6 games in a row to concede that third set, and then was barely competitive after that, with Cirundolo keeping his nerve superbly, winning sets 4 and 5, 6-1, 6-1. It has been a very hot day, unusually hot, as you were saying, for this time of year in northwestern Europe, 33 degrees Celsius. And Sinner has struggled in the heat before, but he has just been into his media conference and says that he didn't feel very well on the court. He felt dizzy, very low on energy, and didn't think it was specifically about the weather, but left open the possibility that that was a contributing factor.
11: Has the heat been an issue at this tournament so far?
10: Very much so, yes. Players are used to competing in even more extreme conditions, and the heat rule came into effect at the Australian Open in Melbourne in January on 2 occasions when temperatures reached about 36 degrees Celsius and play was suspended or play continued under a roof where a roof was available. But here we have had every single day of the tournament in excess of 30 degrees Celsius, and there have been players like Jakub Mensik who managed to win his match in a 5th set tiebreak yesterday in over 4.5 hours, but was cramping as he won the match point and collapsed to the clay afterwards, seemingly in celebration, but actually more because he couldn't stand any longer, and it took him a long time to come up. There were a lot of medical people around him. A wheelchair was made available for him to leave the court if he wanted to. He did manage to walk off the court unaided in the end, but however fit these players are, and even if the conditions elsewhere are more extreme, it is certainly taking its toll.
11: Is this something that players are concerned about enough to speak to the authorities and say, look, we need longer breaks, we need later hours? Or is this just an inescapable part of being a tennis player? You've got to cope with the heat.
10: Yes, it is exactly that. I would say that the heat rule has become more humane over the last 10 to 12 years, but they are still asked to play. And in the men's case, when it's a best-of-5-set match of the Grand Slam, potentially for 5 hours, in temperatures of 33, 34 degrees, and that, of course, is a shade temperature. So if you're playing in direct sun at lunchtime or the middle of the afternoon, it feels a lot hotter to the player. But that is where the rules are. A lot of players feel that the physical state you're in should be a factor. Just to reiterate, Sinner didn't think the heat was the primary concern today, but he is also a redhead. He has struggled in these conditions before. Physiologically, he finds it difficult to cope, and it is something that he's going to continue to have to try and address, because he is vulnerable when one of his matches coincides with a brutally hot day on court.
11: And of course, medical research has shown that people with red hair are more sensitive to temperature extremes, to cold and to hot. I mean, I guess this is just now part of Grand Slam life. But Russell, given you watch so many tennis matches, does the heat change the way the game is played? Does it make the games less interesting if they're about endurance and not about skill?
10: Well, it can sometimes lead to more excitement because the number of errors is likely to increase if a men's match, in this case, is going into a 4th or a 5th set. What players will try and do sometimes, which actually brings a bit of variety to the court, is to try and cut those points short. And we saw Yannick Sinner, with all his physical difficulties, trying to do that, serving and volleying, hitting drop shots maybe to bring a point to a close. So players realise that they can't perhaps just stand at the baseline and exchange forehands and backhands right. for 15, 20 shots at a time.
11: What do the fans make of all of this? I mean, we're the ordinary people sitting and watching. How's the experience been for them?
10: Well, I haven't heard too many complaints from spectators here in Paris. They are used to these kinds of temperatures in midsummer. It wouldn't be unusual for the temperature to get above 30 degrees Celsius, but very unusual at this time of year. Where I was most struck by the impact was at Wimbledon last summer, when again there were temperatures for many days over 30 degrees Celsius. And yes, it was hot for the players, but really, when you think about the temperatures they experience in Melbourne for the Australian Open and the very high levels of humidity often associated with the US Open in New York at the end of August, it was almost water off a duck's back to them. But the spectators were struggling, and there were a number of interruptions to play on Wimbledon centre court and number one court last year, not because the players needed attention, but because the spectators did. And I suppose there you have an environment in the UK where people are even less used to these sort of temperatures.
9: Russell Fuller, our tennis correspondent, reporting from Roland Garros at the French Open in Paris. Many thanks. And in a few minutes' time, we will return to the subject of extreme heat and athletics. You're listening to Outside Source. We will turn to the Middle East now. The US President Donald Trump has said he is not satisfied yet. That's his assessment of the deal being negotiated with Iran. Last week, both sides signalled progress had been made towards a deal, prompting speculation that an announcement might be close. However, the last couple of days has seen renewed fighting. Iran's Revolutionary Guard says it attacked a US airbase in the region in retaliation for US strikes on the south of the country. Earlier, the US Central Command said it had shot down Iranian drones over the Strait of Hormuz and struck a military site in Bandar Abbas. That's a strategic port city in Iran. Let's bring in our White House correspondent, Bernd de Boosman. Hi, Bernd. Tell us what the White House has been saying now.
12: Well, they continue to insist that these talks are progressing. At the same time, they say that these renewed strikes, the two U.S. strikes in 3 days and the Iranian retaliation, that doesn't constitute a complete breakdown of the ceasefire. They still hope that Iran will come to the table with a proposal that they see as workable. And in the last two hours, we've seen the Treasury Secretary Scott Bessent come out and use quite forceful language on X. Suggesting that the U.S. will continue its economic pressure on Iran, whether that be through the blockade, through its efforts to cut Iran off from the global financial market, something the U.S. has dubbed Operation Economic Fury. And they've also threatened to sanction any country that works with Iran to toll or tax commerce passing through the Strait of Hormuz. Now, that's directed very clearly at Oman. There had been some suggestion in the Iranian state media yesterday that Oman and Iran would work together to kind of manage the flow of ships going through the Strait of Hormuz and collect a tax. And the U.S. has come out quite strongly against that, saying that Bessent said that Iran's days of terrorizing the region and the world are over and that it'll penalize anyone that helps Iran.
9: And looking at the sticking points then, if one of the sticking points is still the Strait of Hormuz, that's not just a sticking point, that is the entire issue.
12: That's become the entire issue. Of course, the red line for the White House and for President Trump himself that he keeps repeating is that Iran cannot have a nuclear weapon. But it's hard to fathom a situation in which the U.S., as Bessent suggested, it's hard to fathom a situation in which the U.S. would tolerate any situation or scenario in which Iran is allowed to maintain some semblance of control over the Strait of Hormuz. Yesterday, we also saw the Treasury Department come out with sanctions against the Persian Gulf Strait Authority, which was started by Iran several weeks ago in May. Of course, none of these things existed before the conflict actually broke out in late February. And I think some of President Trump's detractors have now pointed out to the White House that they believe that this situation was one that was not only predictable, but it was entirely foreseeable. Iran's entire strategic calculus for decades in the event of a war with the United States was to take aim at the Strait of Hormuz, just given its importance to the world economy. And now, with the start of the conflict, you've seen Iran now in a position where it's managing traffic going through the Strait of Hormuz, and they would like to toll ships going through in the future, which, of course, would have ramifications across the whole global economic system.
9: Bernd, do stay with us, because I want to bring in Hesham Shawish from BBC Arabic's monitoring team. BBC Monitoring is a specialist team that tracks, translates and analyses news and media from around the world. Their staff members are routinely and happily on our programme. Hesham, I know you've been keeping an eye on all fronts of this war, particularly the Lebanese front. What is the latest there?
13: Good afternoon. So Lebanese media have reported since yesterday dozens of people killed and scores wounded in the latest Israeli strikes in the country, coming on the first day of Eid al-Adha and ahead of direct talks between Lebanon and Israel scheduled for tomorrow. Those strikes followed Israel's evacuation orders for all areas south of the Zahrani River, just south of the coastal city of Saida, and they declared that all areas beneath that boundary would be a combat zone. So that's a huge swathe of Lebanese territory, represents around 25% of the country, and it's over 30 kilometers beyond Israel's so-called yellow line buffer zone. So we're really seeing an expansion of military operations. And Lebanese state media has said that the heaviest bombardment has been taking place in the regions of Tir, Nabatir, and Sidon. But this morning we also saw a strike close to Beirut's airport in the town of Shuayferd. So there are real fears that Israel is trying to put pressure on Hezbollah closer to its Beirut base, and that Israel is trying to separate the conflict in Lebanon from a potential US-Iran agreement.
11: Hesham, thank you for the moment. I want to cross over to Shana Oppenheimer, our BBC monitoring colleague who is in Israel. Do bring us up to date with the lines you've been picking up by looking at the Israeli media.
14: Well, just going back to what's happening in Lebanon, there was actually an Israeli strike in Beirut just within the past few hours, and that's quite a significant escalation in fighting. Israel has not struck Beirut in about 3 weeks, and we do know, as Hisham mentioned, that the Israeli military has been stepping up its activities in southern Lebanon. There's a lot of anger in Israel. A lot of Israelis and certainly some officials in the military feel that the government has completely mishandled this situation. They're looking at these explosive drones using fiber optic cables that are very, very hard for the military to try to combat. About 10 Israeli soldiers have been killed since April by these drones, and also it has sent a lot of Israelis in the north to bomb shelters. So a lot of people feel that Israel actually needs to increase its actions against Lebanon. They would be very wary of signing a deal at this moment. And there's a lot of debate in Israeli media about how the army has handled this so far, how the government has handled this so far. There's a lot of people that are quite unhappy. And of course, there's concern about whether or not some kind of deal with Iran would impact fighting in Lebanon. People don't want Lebanon to be included in this deal.
11: And going back to Bernd Debusman at the White House, you've heard Hesham and Shaina really encapsulate part of the problem for the White House, which is that the Lebanese front, Israel on the one side, Hezbollah, the militia backed by Iran on the other side, is going to be very hard to include in any overall agreement, given the consistent conflict that there is there.
12: It is, and the White House has made quite clear they see the Lebanese conflict as a completely separate conflict from the one in Iran. Iran thinks the opposite, and they made clear in the initial ceasefire even that they see it as a second front in the same conflict. Now, Washington at the moment, they've been focusing very much on negotiations between Israel and the Lebanese state. There's subsequent negotiations planned coming up soon, including military security-focused negotiations that are going to take place at the Pentagon. But of course, Hezbollah isn't a party to those negotiations. They're taking place between the Lebanese state in Beirut and Israel directly. And Hezbollah's come out quite strongly against the concept of the Lebanese government negotiating with Israel. The U.S. so far, though, they've pointed to the ongoing ceasefire between the negotiating parties, Lebanon and Israel, as something of a triumph, but without there being anything done to address Hezbollah's weapon stockpile in southern Lebanon and its drone strikes against southern Lebanon, it's hard to believe how any negotiation between Lebanon and Israel will result in any sort of lasting peace, given that the warring party in Lebanon isn't subject to any of the whatever deal might come out of further negotiations here in Washington.
11: And Hesham Shawish from BBC IRIX monitoring team, let's look more widely in the Middle East, particularly at Gulf states. You heard Bernd in the early answers describing some of the US comments or President Trump's comments about Oman. How do Gulf states see a potential deal?
13: Yeah, so in terms of the Gulf states, they've been unified and consistently pushing for a diplomatic breakthrough a de-escalation between Washington and Tehran, and their fears have rested on major disruptions to energy flows in the region, a hit to their economies as a result of the disruption to the flow of commercial goods in the Strait of Hormuz, also fears over the dramatic drop in tourism and flights passing through major transit hubs like Doha, Abu Dhabi, Dubai. So their priority has always been stability, and that's what they've been supporting, a diplomatic breakthrough. But they want a sustainable deal that guarantees their security and includes them. And from what we've seen, what we've observed from Pan-Arab media, the Gulf states have been quite cautious and they're wary over being sidelined or exposed in any potential deal. And we've seen analysts say that GCC countries have often been left, or they felt being, that they've been left out of the negotiations, even though they're the ones that are hosting US bases, they're within range of drone and missile attacks, and they're also the most economically dependent on regional stability. So that's their key focus, I would say.
11: And China in Israel, there are different fronts for Israel as well, not just the front with Lebanon, not just their direct conflict with Iran, but events in Gaza. What are you seeing there?
14: Well, we're actually seeing the Israeli military quite rapidly expand its control of Gaza. I think not too long ago, earlier this morning, there was this stat that Netanyahu had said that the military was now in control of 70% of the Gaza Strip. And that might come as a surprise, but on the ground, the Israeli military has been expanding its control for quite some time. When the ceasefire was agreed upon in October, the Israeli military was in control of 30% of the Gaza Strip. If you'll remember, the yellow line, which was really a huge sticking point in negotiations. And we're seeing this kind of very similar tactic with Trump, where, you know, some of the very key issues aren't necessarily agreed on, or when there are efforts to reach a deal. We saw that in the Gaza ceasefire. We're now seeing that in Iran. They're saying, okay, let's agree to a stop in fighting and we'll kick the can down the road. And later on, we'll discuss when it comes to Iran, perhaps it's enriched uranium or the missile issue with Gaza. That was really the yellow line. And the understanding in October was eventually Israel would withdraw from the yellow line as Hamas disarmed. Now, neither of those things have happened. And what we have continued to see is the Israeli military continue to assert its presence in the Gaza Strip, carry out airstrikes targeting quite senior Hamas officials, and domestically, a very unhappy Israeli public. There was a poll that came out in early May that said that 57% of Israelis don't believe that Israel has won on any front, and that is Gaza, that is Lebanon, that is Iran. So I think it's going to be very, very difficult to think about how all of this can be wrapped up, especially given that this is an election year in Israel.
11: And back to Bernd de Busemann, we've heard some of the effects of the war on the ground. The effects, I guess, in America are being felt at the gas pump. How are Americans dealing with rising prices?
12: Well, there's concern among huge swaths of America. Recent polls have shown that while Americans think that the military operation in Iran was quite successful, they're extremely concerned about prices. We've seen inflation rising. We see petrol prices that are still quite elevated from where they were pre-war. That's a tremendous challenge for the White House to address, because President Trump's detractors will point to those petrol prices and say that this wasn't the case before President Trump launched a conflict in Iran. And I think that opens them up to criticism and the Republicans ahead of the November midterm elections.
11: Bernd de Busemann in Washington, as well as Hesham Shoei and Shaina Oppenheimer. To all three of you, thank you so much. Well, we want to turn now to Eastern Africa. Distraught parents in Kenya have gathered at a girls' boarding school in the Rift Valley town of Gilgil, where 16 children died after a fire broke out in a dormitory. Our correspondent Thomas Mukwana is outside the school. Thomas, what have you been seeing? Who have you been hearing?
15: So not much is happening here right now. A lot of cars are parked inside the school and outside the school, presumably from the police and also parents of the children in the school. Along the pavements on the paths within the school are children. Some of them, we assume, are waiting for their parents, because this, you know that this is a school in Nakuru, which is far from Mombasa, which is in the coast, and maybe some parents are on their way here to pick up their children. But you can read a lot of trauma in the faces of the kids. And not far from where we are, the dormitory is still cordoned off by the police, and outside the dormitory are a lot of body bags which have the 16 bodies.
11: What is known about conditions inside the dormitory that led to the fire?
15: Not much yet. We don't know much. The police say that they're still running the investigations, which is why they cordoned off the area early in the morning. But the fire broke at around 1 o'clock last night, and the Kenya Defence Forces and other agencies within this area, including Kenya Red Cross, responded to the emergency, but it would be too late. 16 children had already died, and around 79 have been hospitalised. Most of them got injured jumping from the windows of the dorm, because this is one story tall, and they had to jump off to get their way out.
11: And can you paint us a picture of who the children would have been at the school, what kind of families they had, and their lives?
15: Yeah. So this school is known to have a lot of servicemen's children, because it's located near NYS camps, the National Youth Service camps, and a lot of security agencies around this area take their children here. It's called Utumishi, which is service in Swahili. And a lot of the parents who showed up here in the morning did not know where their children are. Some of them left smiling, holding their children's hands, but some are still here. A man is still trying to demand the police to allow him to see the body so he can identify his child. He's clearly distraught, but they're not letting him through because the police are treating that as a scene, and they don't want to maybe tamper with the evidence. But there's a lot of panic that has been here throughout the day. The assembly ground of this school were turned into a contact center where people could trace their children, but some parents are still here saying that their children are not on the list of the dead, and they're demanding to see where they are. No answers yet.
11: Thomas Mukwana, outside the school, many thanks for joining us. Well, on our website, there are more details about the fire at the Utumishi Girls Academy. It started in the early hours of Thursday as the students were asleep. Relatives, as Thomas said, have been gathering. The education minister said the fire broke out on the first floor of one of the dormitories, which was completely destroyed in the blaze. Do stay with us here on Outside Source.
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11: Hello, this is Outside Source, live from the BBC's newsroom in central London. In a few minutes' time here on the programme, we will bring you the results of a BBC Eye investigation into the rise of so-called masculinity influencers. The trend is now global, attracting millions of young men. It also means big money. We'll hear the story of one of Latin America's biggest influencers from Mexico, who has 11 million followers.
20: BBC News with Sue Montgomery. The US military has accused Iran of a dangerous violation of the ceasefire after it launched a ballistic missile at Kuwait. Tehran said it had targeted US bases there in retaliation for a strike in southern Iran. The projectile was shot down by Kuwait. Israel says it's carried out a strike in Beirut as it continues its offensive against Hezbollah. Video showed smoke over the southern suburbs of the Lebanese capital. Israeli media say the target was a commander in a militia linked to Iran. Distraught parents have gathered at a girls' boarding school in Kenya, where 16 children died after a fire broke out in a dormitory. Some demanded answers from government officials. The World Health Organization says it's strengthening laboratory capacity in the Democratic Republic of Congo as part of its response to the Ebola outbreak. US officials say Washington is in talks with Kenya about setting up a quarantine facility there for Americans exposed to Ebola in the DRC. Clashes between rebel factions in Colombia are reported to have left dozens of people dead. The army has been sent to the area in the Amazon where splinter groups of the disbanded FARC movement compete for control. The former president of Yemen, Abd Rabbu Mansour Hadi, has died. He spent his last years in exile in Saudi Arabia after being ousted by Houthi rebels in 2015. Italy has declared a heatwave red alert for Rome and three other cities amidst unseasonably high temperatures. Two brothers from England have completed their challenge of running 33 marathons in 33 days. Jordan and Kian Adams have raised around $2 million to tackle frontotemporal dementia, a hereditary disease both are expected to develop. BBC News.
0: You're listening to Outside Source on the BBC World Service. We're live from our newsroom here in central London, and we will turn to the world of the so-called manosphere. The rise of masculinity influencers began with the likes of self-proclaimed misogynist Andrew Tate. Now masculinity, the so-called manosphere, has gone global, attracting millions of young men across the world. For the most successful creators, that of course means big money. A BBC Eye investigation estimates that one of Latin America's biggest influencers, the Mexican El Temar, is making more than $1 million a year from his 11 million followers, from views, live streams, and also merchandise. But our global disinformation reporter, Jackie Wakefield, asks, at what price? Let's hear some of Jackie's report.
21: El Temar is in Las Vegas on his world tour, and hundreds of fans have flocked to see him. Which of you went to a hookah yesterday? He shouts. If you did, time to do some press-ups. He starts to count, and his fans do press-ups right there by the stage. El Temach's videos preach discipline and self-improvement. He has 11 million followers. He's part internet star, part self-help coach, and part big brother. He inspires me, this fan says. He helps me move forward. He's helped so many men with depression, says another. He's changed my life. But to others, El Temach is preaching dangerous ideas to young men about their place in the world and how they should treat women. Women cry on the outside, he says, but inside they're mocking you. Marrying a so-called liberal wife, he says, is the worst mistake a man can make.
22: Peor error que puedes cometer como hombre.
21: It all began very differently. El Temach's real name is Luis Castellea, and his sister, Alex, tells us she and her brother were close growing up, but he's changed.
23: I don't like saying El Temach because for me he's like a different person completely.
21: Alex says he started making videos during the pandemic after failing to make it as an actor in Hollywood.
23: He copied everything from Andrew Tate. Like, we even talked about it. And I think that's where he elevated the misogyny. At the beginning, it was to connect with the audience. But then, since he saw it worked, he just started pushing it further and further and further.
21: Followers began to ask him for more personal advice and help.
23: And I think that made him feel responsible for men's health and men's lives. So I think that's when it twisted. He got this messiah complex of, like, he's the one that has to fix it.
21: As his audience grew, she says he got more extreme.
23: He's just experimenting what works best with the algorithm. If it works best in the algorithm, then it must be true.
21: It also makes money. BBC Eye estimates El Temach earns around $1.5 million a year from social media views. On top of this, we calculated he made $200,000 to $300,000 last year from YouTube live chats. And then there are the live show ticket sales, merchandise, and small group sessions that cost up to $800. But we also found his content has real-life impact.
3: Fernanda, a doctor from Mexico City, believes it played a role in her ex-partner's controlling and threatening behavior.
5: I think he felt that if he didn't control me, then he was failing in some way as a man. I think that he was already a sexist when we met, but he hid it until El Temach made him feel it was okay. He didn't need to feel bad about it.
3: The final straw came when he forced her to sit and watch El Temach videos for hours.
5: He wouldn't let me leave the house. He broke my phone. He did actually threaten to kill me. The only way I could stay safe was to sit there and watch. I don't blame El Temach for what my ex-partner did, but I do think that if this kind of content were limited, if creators thought more carefully about what they publish, then there wouldn't be so many men justifying their behavior by saying, oh, El Temach says I'm right.
3: We put what we'd found to El Temach. His team told the BBC the allegations against him were unfounded and taken out of context, and that it was highly irresponsible to publish his estimated earnings.
0: Well, Jackie's with us here in the newsroom. Tell us more about generally the popularity of the Manosphere. You might know the population as well.
21: Yeah, well, this is hugely popular, right? So what we saw was we're very familiar with figures like Andrew Tate or HS Tiki Toki, massive influences in the Western world. And what we saw was these ideas are really resonating with global audiences as well. We found that these Manosphere influences all around the world have tripled their audience from 2023 to 2026, and they're having massive growth, sometimes even more growth than their Western counterparts.
0: And tell us a little bit more about the differences then between those you've spoken to and the other more famous Western creators.
21: Yeah, of course. So there are a lot of similarities, right? Like the core of the content is extremely similar. But what the influencers we looked at are doing is they're really good at taking that content and adapting it to their local audience. So, for example, in a place like Mexico, where El Temach is from and where most of his audience is, he's very good at, you know, taking Western feminism as sort of the evil, and oh, they're bringing those ideas here whilst using Western ideas from, you know, the Manosphere, like Andrew Tate, to combat that.
0: Interesting. And you also had access to the social media histories of the two young men in the documentary. How did they get drawn in?
21: It's really fascinating because we used to think of the Manosphere a bit as a rabbit hole, right? You'd watch one video, then another, and then another, and slowly get drawn in. For both of these guys, so one was called Julian in Mexico and one was called Ryan in Kenya, both of them, they didn't need to be drawn in. It was just there. Every type of content that they both liked, very different types of content. Julian was into cars, fitness. Ryan was into, you know, Catholic TikToks and dance trends. Both of them were still recommended this Manosphere content extremely quickly within their usual social media activity. And what that kind of shows is no matter where men are online, the Manosphere is there and it's ready to draw them in.
0: Interesting. And would those social media companies have known their ages and thought, well, this is the age of someone who might be very, very interested in this particular content?
21: It's hard to say if that's how the algorithm works, really. It could just be the case that, yeah, it's exactly their demographic that tends to be interested in these ideas. You know, they're lost, they're looking for direction, they're looking to, you know, speak to girls, get money. That's what these influencers are offering.
0: So we've looked at some of the men and some of the audiences. Let's now look at women. What kind of impact have these influencers and have their audiences had on women?
21: It's really important to show that women are the ones that ultimately pay the price of this content. So one woman that we spoke to in Mexico, her name was Fernanda. She had experienced an abusive relationship where her ex-partner was a fan of El Temach. And what happened was her ex used El Temach's content to justify his abusive behavior towards her. That included, you know, controlling who her friends could be, what she wore, and then it eventually resulted in him forcing her to watch El Temach's content so that he could tell her, look, this is what you should be, and I'm right, you're wrong, this is what El Temach is saying.
11: And what response has there been from the influencers themselves? I know we included a line in the piece that you just did.
21: Yeah, precisely. So they did deny the allegations that we put to them, and they also said that we were irresponsible for publishing the financial earnings of Altmatch.
11: But you can see then the temptation for those who want to become those influencers, get a huge number of followers and then get huge amounts of money. Are you beginning to see other people hoping to follow in Altmatch's footsteps?
21: Certainly. So Julian, who was one of the fans we spoke to, only 19, had started a podcast, and he also wanted to become a content creator and talk about things like feminism or anti-feminism in his case. So it's something that a lot of young men want to do. It used to be women wanted to be influencers, young women. Now more young men want to be influencers.
11: Jackie Wakefield, thank you so much. And do have a look at Jackie's BBC Eye investigation wherever you find your BBC videos and podcasts. This is Outside Source on the BBC World Service. It's close to 30 degrees Celsius where I am in London. Pretty sweltering for those of us who live in this city, a city not necessarily designed for heat. Across the channel in France, where Roland Garros, the tennis Grand Slam, the French Grand Slam, is underway.

0: Of heat. That heat now affects at least three of the four Grand Slams. We wanted, though, to find out if it is possible to compete in extreme heat and how to do it. You will soon find that the prospect of a three-hour tennis match is nothing in comparison to what one of our guests has been doing. Manika Gamble is a marathon runner who raced across the dunes of Namibia in a seven-day race in temperatures higher than 50 degrees Celsius. Beat that if you can. You can't. And then Paul Hoff is a lecturer in sport and exercise physiology at the University of Westminster, who's trained Olympians, Formula One drivers, and tennis players. Thank you so much to you both for looking into heat and sport. Manika, how did you prepare to run marathons in the dunes of Namibia?
1: Well, yeah, I gave myself about 9 months to train, and I knew going up, you know, leading up to the race that it was going to be a very hot race. And so about 2 months before the race began, I joined a sauna studio. And so for 2 months, I would go to the sauna every single day. I would do my workout sometimes in the sauna, or I would go to the sauna right after my workout. Yeah, and I just really built up my tolerance as much as I could.
0: And you completed the marathon. You never felt like you were going to have to stop?
1: No, I honestly never felt that hot. There would be people all around who were having to get IVs and being taken out of the race because of the heat. And I never felt, I mean, of course I could tell that it was hot, but I couldn't, I wasn't like about to pass out from the heat.
0: How did you manage that when there must have been other highly trained athletes around you passing out?
1: Yeah, I really attributed it to the sauna training that I did months prior. And also I was completely covered in merino wool. I wore all merino wool material. And so the sweat that I had on me kept me cool. I had a hat, you know, that or wide brim visor that covered my, you know, face, and my neck was fully covered. So I was fully covered, and I was carrying a 30-pound backpack. Wow. And I felt fine.
0: What percentage of runners finished the 7-day race?
1: I believe we started at around 120 racers and finished with about 95, I think.
0: Okay, not bad, but still, to complete that is an astonishing feat. Even to enter it is astonishing, to be honest. Let's bring in Paul as well, who trains Olympians and Formula One drivers. And I've been looking at some of the pictures on your website showing household names undergoing your training. Can you get any major professional athlete up to speed with the heat, Paul?
2: Yes, it's possible for anyone to adapt to performing in the heat. So we use a protocol called heat acclimation training. And this basically involves the athlete exercising, usually in a heated room or a chamber, at around anything from 30 up to 40 degrees for around an hour. And they repeat this training across consecutive days, usually for a week or so, and over time their body will adapt and they'll become more efficient at what we call thermoregulation, which is essentially controlling your body temperature so that it doesn't exceed a critical threshold of around 39 degrees.
0: Are some athletes physiologically designed to be better in the heat, and conversely, are other athletes come to you with weaknesses they can't control? Because research has shown that people with red hair do struggle to contain both extreme heat and extreme cold.
2: Yes, there are different responses depending on individuals' body size. So typically individuals that are larger, particularly those with more body fat, tend to produce more heat and have less efficient thermoregulation, so they heat up quicker. The other factor is as well, there is a genetic component whereby some people will just respond to the heat better than others. And also there's a environmental factor. So if you've grown up in a country which is hot and humid, then you're more likely to cope better than if you've been raised in, say, northern European countries, which are cooler. The other important factor is sweat rate as well. So some people sweat more, so their sweat rate is greater. So that helps with reducing your core temperature and cooling you down. But if you don't replace those fluids,

0: your risk of dehydration increases. And if you become dehydrated, then your performance will reduce, and it can potentially become quite dangerous as well, the more dehydrated you become.
1: So, Paul, I have a question for you.
0: Yeah, sure.
1: Yeah, so on one of the hydration tablets that I was taking, it says that it helps with heat acclimatization. Do you know if that's like a research claim, or is that something that hydration companies put on, you know, the bottle just to for writing, or what do you think about that?
0: There isn't anything that you can take, like a ergogenic aid, like a tablet or a drink, that's going to help you with heat acclimation. Because okay. The only way that your body acclimatizes and gets those adaptations is through actually heat exposure. But those claims usually are around preventing or delaying dehydration. So by consuming drinks with electrolytes and sodium in them, then that encourages water or fluid retention. So it helps delay dehydration. But actually, like a drink can't help you acclimate to hot conditions. The only way you can do that is through exposure. So it may be a claim more so around like improving or delaying dehydration.
2: And Paul, can you take us... Oh, I'm so sorry, Monica. And Paul, are you able to take us through, let's say, a case study of how you would get a Formula One driver having to drive in the heat in Sao Paulo and Singapore ready to drive in the heat for, what, an hour and 45 minutes?
0: Sure. The ideal would be to get the driver in the lab or a hot chamber for repeated sessions. But more often than not, they're usually traveling between races and they have quite a limited time. So it may be that we would get them in the lab on two consecutive days and that they would exercise for around an hour at a temperature which is typically 30 to 38 degrees in the heat chamber. The idea behind this is that it gets their core temperature, their body temperature, at around 38.5 up to 39 degrees. And at that temperature, they start seeing some of these responses in terms of their adaptations. So if ideally you'd need like 4 or 5 days of that to get a good effect, but what we can do and have done is the athlete can top up. So rather than having to come into the lab, they could then go the next day, use a sauna or even a hot bath and just get their body temperature up using that method. And both can produce similar effects, provided the body temperature's elevated.
2: And then do you then notice a better performance from them in those hot races?
0: Yeah, well, the only way we can really gauge it in terms of drivers is by their perception, as in we ask them how hot they feel and how comfortable they feel during these heat sessions. And what we notice over time is that their perception of their body temperature and their comfort decreases. So we don't usually do any sort of performance testing with them. It's more so looking at their perception and also how their body's responding in terms of their core temperature. What often happens is their sweat rate increases, which some people find a bit of a paradox, because you would intuitively want to retain fluid, but that's the way we cool ourselves, is through sweating. So over a few sessions, we actually often observe that sweat rate increases slightly.
2: And Monica, given the brutal, astonishing events that you competed in, when you see athletes in other sports, like be it tennis, be it football or soccer, as you say, in the United States, struggling in the heat, very honest question for you. Do you think, look at them and think, you should have trained more? If you could do it, they can do it.
1: I have had that thought recently. Recently, the London Marathon. I'm not sure if you guys are familiar with what happened with the London Marathon, the LA Marathon, where they allowed competitors to stop 18 miles in because to finish it for the full 26 would have been too hot for them. And the temperatures, I don't know it in Celsius, but was...
2: Right. Right, we just lost the line at the absolute crucial point of hearing what the temperature was going to be. Manica, what are you going to try and get?
1: So they needed to stop the marathon early. And so certain times I do feel like, maybe a little extra training could, you know, you could stand that heat. But I do know there are some, you know, extenuating circumstances where the heat gets beyond someone's training ability.
2: Do you ever think that, Paul, and I'm so sorry to our audience, but we lost Manica for about 15 seconds there and we got the line back. Sorry, just to explain my interruptions there. But, Paul, do you ever look at athletes who are struggling in the heat and think you probably should have trained better and you would be able to do this?
0: Yeah, there are plenty of cases where that occurs. And I just had a quick question, actually, for Manica on this one, is that have you had any experiences which has made you do heat acclimation training in that did you enter a race and you felt underprepared at any point?
1: In terms of the heat training?
0: Yes.
1: No, the biggest race that I did that I prepared for with the heat was for my race in Namibia. Outside of that, I've done other races in the, I think they would be maybe considered 40 degrees, 35 degrees Celsius. But I think I live in a hot climate anyway, so I'm used to the heat, so I haven't felt too underprepared when it comes to heat for races in reasonable temperatures.
2: Wow.
1: For summers in Atlanta.
0: As you're competing, can you often tell when people are struggling around you, like your competitors?
1: Oh, absolutely, definitely. I feel like I have a higher tolerance for heat, and I definitely can tell when others are beginning to, you know, feel the drain of the sun coming down on them.
2: Our thanks to you both, to Manica Gamble and to Paul Hoff, for explaining us the limits of the human body and the human ability to deal with the heat. We want to stay with this story because Italy has declared a red heat wave alert for the city of Rome, Bologna, Florence and Turin, becoming the latest country to caution against unseasonal high temperatures. They're part of a wider pattern, I should say, across Western Europe. The UN's World Meteorological Organization has predicted average temperatures are likely to continue at or near record levels over the next 5 years. How then are people in Europe dealing with the heat? We received this message from Lorenzo from Bologna, which, as I mentioned, is under a current red heatwave alert.
3: Right now, outside, it's 36 degrees Celsius. And since I don't have air conditioning in my flat, it's almost 30. Doing everyday activities like cleaning or cooking, it's really tough and hard. And because it drains, the heat drains all your energies. Then I also have a garden in which I grow some crops. And so with this heat wave, all the plants died. So this means I have to start all the work all over again, and I can't eat my vegetables for at least a month.
4: Hello, this is Inma from Madrid in Spain. The weather here these days is affecting me in several ways. On the one hand, it prevents me from doing sport, not only me, but everybody else. So I usually run 3 or 4 times a week, and now we have to get up really early. And of course, if you have a regular job, in which you usually have to wake up very early to go there, it's impossible to do sports outdoors. The sun burns you, and psychologically it takes a toll too, because it's making us really afraid, anxious, on thinking of what expects us in the future. Because if this goes on like this and it escalates the way it has been doing for the last years, I cannot imagine how we'll be able to cope with this. So I think it's urgent to take measures. Governments should do something about this and stop giving money to entrepreneurs or companies that are causing this climate emergency. Thank you.
5: Hello, my name is Ruth from Taberna Soldade in Albufeira. We are currently in the peak of the hottest hours of the day. And for those working under the sun, it has been more difficult, of course. But this year, summer arrived a little bit more slowly, but we had all been missing it, so we hope it stays here now.
6: Hello, I'm Philippa from Germany. I should mention I'm Portuguese by birth and German by marriage. Now, being Portuguese by birth doesn't make me more heat resistant, as most people would assume. Actually, one of the reasons for me to emigrate was the weather. I'm not very keen on the Portuguese weather. I prefer fresher weather and I like winter sports rather than summer sports. I feel well here, but the climate change has made things a little bit more difficult for me with the growing temperatures during the summer mainly. I change about everything to adapt to the heat. I change the way I sleep. I change the sports, the kind of sports I do. I change the food I cook and what I eat. I change what I wear. I change into colder showers. Our dog, she doesn't like the heat either, and she actually runs away home.
2: We feel very sorry for her dog there, Philippa's dog in Germany. Our thanks to everyone who sent us messages. And of course, here in London and in the UK, we are continuing to experience heat in a country not really built to withstand hot springs or hot summers. And Jannik Sinner might want to come over here to begin his preparations for Wimbledon a little early, given the fact that he is out of the French Open in Roland Garros under extremely hot temperatures, which saw him get dizzy, saw him cramp up, saw him lose his match in the early rounds. He cramped badly, and that was the end of his 30-match winning streak. That Grand Slam is now up for grabs for any men's player who can withstand the heat. This is Outside Source on the BBC World Service.
7: All right, you two, I've got a bit of a quiz for you. What links these three things? A permanent peace deal between the US and Iran, the date of Taylor Swift and Travis Kelce's wedding, and the winner of the NBA basketball championship.
8: I'm hopeless at quizzes. I get everything wrong. So I'm going to hand this over to the youngest, smarter member of the team.
9: Well, I can see some crossover, right? I mean, Taylor and Travis, both very tall, got the height, got the range to be good basketball players, I reckon. And I think there'll probably be a lot of our listeners, my wife included, who would think Taylor Swift might be the answer to a lot of our geopolitical problems right now. Whatever the question is, send Taylor. She can solve it. Maybe even peace in Iran. But otherwise, I'm at a loss.
7: Look, let me put you out of your misery. They are all live markets right now on a major prediction market site. And in fact, Roel, the market doesn't think that Taylor and Travis will get hitched before June 30th. I'm sure you have a view on that.
8: Well, you know, they did have that kiss recently at the basketball match. But here's my advice to both of them as a happily married man. Don't bother. That's what I would say. Don't bother. That is it. Don't bother.
7: There you go.
9: What a happy start.
7: Look, hold that thought, because today, as regulators around the world are beginning to circle, we're looking at how long is left in the prediction markets boom. Place your bets. That's here on Business Daily on the BBC World Service. Yes, and welcome back to Power Players, our new name. I'm Michelle Fleury in the BBC's New York studio.
8: I'm Rahul Tandon in a BBC studio in the UK.
9: And I'm Will Bain, also in the studio here in the UK.
7: All right, so let's take a look at this thing, because if, like me, you hear betting on Travis Kelce, maybe you're thinking this is a bit shady. We are actually talking about something called a prediction market. And right now, there are two companies that are just simply dominating this space.
8: But before we get into who those two companies are, what is a prediction market, I suppose, if you're listening at home? And that is where individuals trade contracts based on the outcomes of unknown future events. Just to give you a simple example, if we go back to Taylor Swift and whether she's going to get married or not this year to Travis Kelce, if you go on to one of the prediction sites, I'm on one at the moment, you will be offered to buy that contract at 62 cents. And what happens if it takes place is, if you've bought that contract, you will get a dollar back. So you will make 38.
9: In that sense, as you sketch it out, it's not crazily different to a futures contract, so where people try and bet on the future price of, say, a stock market company or the price of oil, or even, if people remember Trading Places, the great Eddie Murphy, Dan Aykroyd film, future price might be of orange juice futures. So in that sense, that's what the people who love these companies are saying. No different to any trading any of those contracts. The difference is the range of markets, as you say.
7: Yeah, I'm familiar with prediction markets in the sense of, for example, people were betting on the Federal Reserve, who would lead that. But I guess you and I could have bet on who would have been the first one of the three of us to bring up a movie reference in this case.
8: That would be me, actually, I think. Generally, I was so surprised today.
9: And I was going to say the odds would be pretty high on that. And I use the word odds there deliberately, because that, I guess, is the grey line. Is it trading? Is it gambling? And you're going to hear us come back and back and back to that, I think, aren't you?
7: Yeah, I mean, you mentioned commodities, but isn't the key distinction here that in those markets you're talking about a thing? Soybean crop, oranges, whatever you want to pick. Here, we're talking about a straight-up bet on an outcome. And I think that is sort of something that is different about these prediction markets.
8: It's different, but it's something that people seem to love. And, you know, we do have these two companies, don't we?
9: Yeah, Polymarket and Kalshi are the two really big ones, aren't they? The two dominant ones that Michelle was kind of referencing there. And in terms of those tangible things that Michelle was talking about, well, Shane Copeland, the founder of one of those, Polymarket, arguably the biggest of these sites in the whole world, says it's not about it being a thing, that these are barometers of public opinion, that they do a better job than us here on the news at doing it. They do it better than opinion polls, if you're looking at that. So there's an added value, a social good, as he puts it, as well as it being a financial instrument. Let's listen to him explain it a little bit more in his own words. This is Shane Copeland, the boss of Polymarket, speaking to our partners at CBS News in the United States.
10: When you go and create a marketplace that lets the users themselves set the odds, you get the same benefits as you would see with these really predictive likelihoods that you see with sports, but for things that actually matter.
8: Okay, so there's one of the big companies. Another one, if you're listening at home, you might have heard of, is Kalshi. Let's hear from their co-founder, Luana Lopez-Lara, former ballet dancer, now pretty wealthy woman. Here she is speaking to Business Daily earlier this year.
11: One of our biggest traders is actually an Ariana Grande superfan. His main hobby was just following music charts and music in Ariana Grande, and he found our music markets and has been able to pay back his student loans, buy a car. Now he's putting himself through the masters and expanding what people can trade on and access to kind of make money on things that are more accessible to people.
8: And are you seeing that around you, Michelle? You know, we're talking about the growth of this market. The US is where most of that money is pouring in. You know, when you talk to your friends and when you see colleagues around you, are people using the prediction markets a lot? Is that what you're seeing?
7: Oh, absolutely. I mean, certainly on Wall Street, at least, you know, it's being used to predict the outcome of mayoral races. Like I said, you know, the Fed. But I mean, the bit that has me sort of scratching my head slightly is they are classified as financial exchanges. So that means that the law considers them legitimate financial products. But I still can't quite get my head around, how is this not gambling?
9: I find that a bit fascinating as well. I was on the phone earlier today to the regulators here in the UK. So, Michelle, you mentioned that it's a financial instrument in the US, and the regulator there is the Commodities and Futures Trading Commission. So people who look at futures trading, we're joking about that Eddie Murphy, Dan Aykroyd, orange juice futures example. Well, here in the UK, it's regulated by the Gambling Commission. Completely clear about what it is. They say they are betting, and perhaps we'll come back to that again, but that is also one of the kind of grey areas where these companies are falling in lots of countries around the world, Raoul.
8: Let me give you a counterpoint to that, because I was just speaking to AJ Francia, who's the founder of the analytics platform Prediction Hunt. We basically advise these people, well, you know, what you could put your money on in the prediction market, where you get the best odds or not. He would say, look, the difference here is if you go to a traditional bookie, you are betting with that bookie, aren't you? But here, what is happening with prediction companies, they're taking a commission. You are basically entering into a trade with someone else. So that is the point where I think he would say, and others would say, that it is slightly different from that traditional form of gambling.
9: Our European and UK listeners will be shouting at the radio saying, this has been a part of betting culture in Europe for 2-3 decades. Companies like Betfair, they literally exist like that. And the language in the UK legal stuff, by the way, just to make a point, is they talk about betting exchanges. So you're not talking about a bookmaker. You are talking about that, i.e. where I and you, Rahul, we take one side of it or another, and we win or lose money off each other, not off the house, as people might remember.
8: But here the point is, and I think Michelle will be better placed than us on this one. The US authorities at the moment look at Kalshi and they don't treat it in that way because they can operate in states where sports gambling isn't legal, can't they, at the moment in the US?
7: And that's the key thing. It goes back to this idea that they're treated as a financial exchange and, as Will mentioned, regulated by the CFTC. And so because of that, they're treated differently to companies like DraftKings, right? Gambling companies here in the United States that are regulated by state rules. And that, I think, gets to the heart of sort of some of the discussion I think we're going to talk a bit more about in a bit, which is, you know, what is going to be the future here? Is this going to end up where they are just totally under federal regulations, or will states have a say? And right now, that legal fight, it's playing out in real time.
8: Also, Michelle, there are a lot of controversies here, aren't there?
7: There are. I mean, this is a new market, and that kind of gets us to the uncomfortable part, which is who's getting rich?
8: Well, the companies are, aren't they? You look at those valuations at the moment. The other, you know, what is it? $22 billion for Kalshi, $9 billion for Polymarket. They are getting rich. What about the people who put the money in?
9: And these companies are, what, less than a decade old, RT, as well, aren't they? But also, I thought this was really interesting. Don't know if you guys saw this piece in the FT where they'd done some research, reckoned that 1% of all the accounts on these platforms capture 76% of the winnings. So these companies kind of say that house always wins with your traditional bookmakers and with your traditional trading platforms and with Wall Street. Come to us. Well, actually, looks like the house kind of wins here too, from what the FT's found anyway.
8: But why do we? I mean, is it wrong? You know, just because a company's come up quickly, made a load of money, what's wrong with that? That's a sign of a good economy, isn't it? I do find sometimes we, in this market, we look at it because some people don't like the market. Go, oh yeah, look at them. They made so much money so quickly. That's what a free market's all about, isn't it?
7: Yeah, but some people are getting rich and they're doing it in ways that are getting them arrested.
8: Go on, tell us more.
7: So there was, in the United States, a special operations soldier who was arrested for betting $33,000 on Polymarket right before Donald Trump announced Maduro's capture, the Venezuelan leader. And he made a profit of, drumroll please, $409,000. This led to an investigation by the Department of Justice and he got arrested. And this has sort of sparked a huge debate here.
8: I was talking to the well-known American economist just before we came on air, Robin Hanson, and he said, yeah, a couple of cases there need to be investigated. But it happens in all markets. It happens in all financial markets. There's insider trading in the stock market, in legalized gambling. How many cases have we seen in the sport world? Why is this so different to the others?
7: Well, look, I think...
8: Well, there are laws here. The guy got charged in the case, in the Maduro case, didn't he?
7: He got charged, yes, but what about others involved, other cases? You've got three campaign elected officials who got banned from Kalshi because apparently they were betting on their own races. It runs deep, and at the same time, you've got this investigative report which appeared in the New York Times, and they were talking about how regulators are being gutted. There is a sense of deprioritizing. If you look at the staffing levels within the CFTC, the point the New York Times article makes is that regulating this market, the numbers of enforcement agents have halved.
9: It's a classic balance, isn't it, in lots of these things between protecting people from losing their money, knowing what they're getting into, and also having a freedom that if you want to try and make money out of something and you can do it in the state or the country that you're in, then why not? I think the issue that UK and European regulators that they keep coming back to, no problem. Sign up, though, to the regulations that everybody else has and make sure that it's a fair playing field. If you today, Michelle, go out and want to bet on one of these markets, at least you know that everybody else has got the kind of same knowledge that you have and you're not being disadvantaged and potentially losing money on the fact that someone knows something that isn't in the public information. And that is true in gambling and in trading. Very strict laws, right? People go to prison over this stuff in both cases all around the world.
7: You're listening to Business Daily from the BBC World Service. So this brings us to where all of this is heading, which is regulation and the question of whether prediction markets, in the form that we know them, can actually survive it. What do you think, Will?
9: Well, I'm interested in what we were just talking about there as well, in terms of how they might be regulated and who would open up to being regulated in that way. Because Shane Copeland from Polymarket has basically said he doesn't see the product like that, right? That he doesn't see it as just a purely financial product. He's sort of arguing something different, isn't he? That this is polling, this is public information. He keeps talking about it being a public good. And so where that goes and how you regulate that, it makes it more complicated, doesn't it?
8: But, you know, he would say that, wouldn't he? But this is the discussion, isn't it, at the moment? And we're hearing a lot of talk in the US. Let's hear from the House Oversight Committee's investigating whether prediction markets are being placed with insider knowledge. Here's their chairman, James Comer, a Republican from Kentucky, speaking to CNBC.
12: There's a concern now that members of Congress, members of the president's administration, any type of government employee could use basic insider knowledge and make huge profits on anything government related. So we want to not only launch investigations to see how widespread this has been thus far, but also to prove a case that we've got to pass some type of legislation.
9: Lawmaker James Comer there. I just wanted to reiterate my point a little bit, Rahul, as well, from Shane Copeland, again, from Polymarket's perspective. He's actively said, he spoke in that long interview that we heard a clip of earlier from our partners at CBS in the United States. He said a bit of insider trading is the whole point of Polymarket.
8: Because it's about knowledge, isn't it?
9: It's about knowledge, exactly. And it's about if people have got knowledge and they want to put their money where their mouth is, and then that helps public discourse. It helps people really understand what's going on, why it's going to go on, when it's going on. I don't understand how you iron those two things out if you're a regulator.
7: What they're focusing on narrowly, picking up on the James Comer investigation, is the idea of elected officials or someone trading on classified military intelligence. Those are, I think, being treated differently than, say, someone who happens to know because they're involved in, say, the Taylor Swift-Travis Kelce wedding. And if you look at Kelce, it is a US-facing operation that does have rules about knowing your customer. In the case of Polymarket, it does have US operations, but primarily it is an overseas company that doesn't face the same rules. And that Marine involved in that specific case we were talking about earlier was actually trading on the Polymarket platform outside the US, which in theory he shouldn't have been able to have access to.
8: Yeah. You know, so we have lots of countries, don't we? India, we've got Spain this week that have said, no, we don't want them at all. I'd like this story from Indonesia where President Subianto didn't like the fact there was a trade that was offered of when he would lose his job as president of Indonesia. And being in charge, what did he do? He said bye-bye to these companies.
9: One way to get rid of the bad news, one way or another.
7: I mean, look, what I want to ask you about, sitting here close to Wall Street, where people like to talk about long and short, long being you think you're in for the long haul, you believe it's got a big future, or short, where you think its days might be numbered. Where are you putting your money in terms of the future of these two companies and prediction markets more generally?
9: I'm definitely short, and not because I don't think people are interested in them. But one area we haven't talked about is about the big gambling companies who earn tons and tons of money, and they're all regulated, and they've got lots of financial firepower in the UK, in Europe, in Asia. And I just think they realise, these startup companies have stolen a march on us. Let's push, and we're seeing it already. They're lobbying around the world for regulation. Let's get some regulation. We're already regulated, and we'll start offering some of these things. So I think you'll see them, but whether it's Polymarket and Kelce as the leaders, for me, I'm short those two.
8: I am going long here for a couple of reasons. Number one, the infrastructure is now in place. There are loads of things in the financial market that we do now that we didn't do 20 years ago that we're allowed to do. I think we're at the beginning of that process. And I think there are other aspects to this market. I was chatting to one economist who said, look, you know, it could be an important type of insurance. If you're a farmer in a part of the US where there could be droughts, you put that trade on there that there could be a drought, you don't need insurance anymore. I think there are a lot of aspects of it that are going to grow. So, yeah, I'm very, very long on this, I'm afraid. Again, disagreeing with Mr. Webb.
9: $15 billion valuation against some of these companies. I mean, come on, the financial firepower, they can blow them out of the water when they fancy it.
7: But you're forgetting the political dimension of all of this. You've got Donald Trump's son. One of them is on the advisory board of Kelce, has connections to Polymarket. This is an industry that has backing, and the regulatory problems, once they are resolved, this market takes off. And if anything, you're going to see a massive flood of interest from other companies racing to get in here. So I'm with Rahul on this.
8: Oh, I knew it.
9: So what you're saying is the lobbyists ultimately always win.
7: That's it. The house wins. Thank you for listening. With Will and Rahul in the studio in the UK and producer Rebecca Smiley, I'm here across the pond in New York. And don't forget, subscribe to our podcast. Just search for Business Daily wherever you get yours. 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Bye for now.

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0: and welcome to another program of Farming Today, a program on which we highlight the agronomic practices of our farmers, highlight the challenges they face, and some of the interventions that they are employing to overcome those challenges. We're talking here about ensuring that we maximize our harvest, our productivity, manage our inputs, you know, rising cost of fertilizer and other inputs, causing the money we spend to get a crop to market to increase. So we want to manage our inputs and maximize output. So, you know, you cover your cost and walk away with something decent. Farming today is not like it used to be. We've been encouraging you to employ smart agricultural practices or farming with the climate in mind. You have shade houses, you have elevated farming. We've been telling you about all these methods, all these approaches to agriculture today that will ensure that you are able to combat the challenges in whatever form they may come and be able to come out smiling at the end of your harvest. Our rice farmers, of course, getting assistance through government in these trying times. I understand the last price per bag of paddy was $2,800. Government recently announced a $3 billion injection for farmers across the board. Those farmers planting below 50 acres will get $15,000 per acre. Those planting 50 and above will get $10,000 per acre. So you see there some assistance coming from government for the farmers to ensure that they're able to go back to the crop. Harvesting for this crop, first crop of this year, still ongoing. A lot of farmers were only able to plant quite late, and so they're still waiting to harvest. Of course, now it's a challenge because of the rainy weather, but our farmers are hoping for a positive outcome. We will be back after these messages.
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4: Welcome once again to Farming Today. In today's program, we're going to be looking at a crop of cucumber. And this cucumber has gone through some really rough times through the heavy rains. It has been badly damaged, but it has managed to come back basically because of the foundation the farmer had put on some of the products that is being used. So I have here with me Mr. Ramu. How are you doing?
5: Not too bad.
4: All right, welcome once again to farming today.
5: Welcome to the farm.
4: All right, so you are farming over here at this point in time.
5: Yes.
4: And we have some cucumber here.
5: Yes.
4: Now, first thing, we're looking at the cucumber, we've seen some spots and so on in it.
5: Yes.
4: What had happened here with that caused these problems?
5: Well, when this cucumber started, it was real good. And since we had a two-week downpour,
4: mm-hmm.
5: then after the rain and the sun started to come back out,
4: mm-hmm.
5: it started to wither down.
4: Uh-huh.
5: Right, because water lag and things.
4: Mm-hmm.
5: And then I used some shield and razor and thing on them and pilot.
4: Okay.
5: But then these parts left on them, they're too clear.
4: Well, what we're seeing here is a crop that should have gone down.
5: Yes.
4: But it's still surviving.
5: Still surviving.
4: And one of the reasons why surviving would have been what you would have done before. So how did you prepare this land to be able to have this crop still being able to produce something?
5: Well, from the starting, well, you know, normally when you prepare, I do something different.
4: Mm-hmm.
5: I bust the bed,
4: mm-hmm.
5: throw in some potty shells, some banache,
4: mm-hmm.
5: limestone, TSP, cover back, and then put the seed direct. And from mm-hmm. there, when it germinates and come, I start to drench with some theater.
4: All right, well, first of all, what you do, that foundation is important.
5: Yes.
4: Because remember, we're dealing with some very acid soils.
5: Right.
4: Gonna be short of phosphorus. So what you're basically doing is with the ash, you're putting in some organic matter that is going to be able to loosen the soil a little bit. You're gonna put in some limestone.
5: Yeah.
4: The whole idea behind this is to provide some calcium and some phosphorus with the TSP.
5: Yes.
4: And to keep the soil loose. So that would have been the reason that although you had a heavy rainfall, instead of it just dying out on you, it was still able to survive.
5: So we're gonna get some.
4: Now, you would have had to treat the roots.
5: Yes.
4: For to prevent disease and so on, particularly in this rainy weather. So what were you using on the roots?
5: Well, three applications. I used theater.
4: Mm-hmm.
5: I used some cytokine, rhizo, and some pilot.
4: Mm-hmm.
5: Tree application. I didn't get to go back to the
4: tree. So you didn't use the shield or anything like that, is it?
5: And the shield.
4: Okay. All right. Now, what you're doing there is that you're looking at the rhizo and the shield are going to be covering most of your root diseases that you
5: yes.
4: have there, right? The pilot will help because the pilot will have dimethomorph and you know your main root disease is going to be Phytophthora.
5: Right.
4: So basically, you're protected the plant.
5: The plant.
4: And then you would have also drenched with the seater and evergreen.
5: Yeah.
4: Now, the thing with the seater is a nice soluble form of calcium.
5: Yes.
4: And it is a calcium phosphate. So that means it is actually protecting the plant from the diseases and so on. So that foundation they put there is what made the difference.
5: Yes.
4: So that drench with the seater and evergreen that you were done after you did your fungicide would have been what would have kept the plant going.
5: Good.
4: About how many times did you drench with the seater and evergreen?
5: Three application.
4: Right.
5: I didn't get to go back to the floor.
4: Now, this is a very short crop.
5: Yes.
4: So how long it took from seed to you start to get fruit?
5: 5 weeks.
4: Right? So you've gotten, so what you got in there, you first of all, when you planted, you would have put in your fungicides.
5: Yes.
4: Your shield, your rhizo, and these things would have been able to protect from your root problems. You would have had your calcium to have the soil loose, provide calcium, you've had your phosphorus, so you've been well set.
5: Yes.
4: And that evergreen seater would have been just what you needed to give it that stimulant.
5: Yes.
4: So when this heavy rain came, you were able to withstand it.
5: Yes.
4: But another important point, the two points we want to talk about here. The first is that this is a lot of foliage for a cucumber plant. So we noticed that you would have had to use the netting for you to hold this cucumber up. How important is that for an improved cucumber like this one?
5: That is very important. First mm-hmm. of all, with your downpour you had, mm-hmm. these vines were done collapse already.
4: Mm-hmm.
5: If it was on the ground. So this here really, really serve a good purpose there.
4: Mm-hmm.
5: To see the vine is a month already I've been reaping.
4: Yeah.
5: And you could see condition.
4: Yeah, and the thing about it, this vine is a very heavy vine.
5: Yes.
4: If you had this running on the ground, you could not have had this amount of plants here.
5: No, and then remember, we talked about the rain. Like you said about the rain.
4: Yeah.
5: All this would have done damage if it was on the ground.
4: Yeah.
5: All this would have done damage already.
4: Right.
5: And with all the downpour there, and you still get...
4: And you're starting now, so what are you doing now to get this thing to recover?
5: Well, I continue with the shield after the rain.
4: Uh-huh.
5: And the rhizo and the
4: theater, pilot, okay.
5: And then I spray with some glory and thing
4: mm-hmm.
5: on the leaf.
4: Now, I think at this point in time, a good application to the leaf will probably be some fortify, because you're going to put in some phosphite that will go all around and help with the damage that you had from the roots. The phosphate in it will help the roots to grow. And you would have been putting in some potassium there to keep the leaves strong. And you don't want to put too much nitrogen. You don't want this to get any more bushy than that.
5: Yeah, yeah.
4: Right? So if you're going to be, you're still harvesting now.
5: Yes.
4: And you're still getting some reasonable size fruit.
5: Yes.
4: Good. So I think that you were introduced to this variety by Mr. Harat.
5: Yes.
4: Right? And how satisfied are you with using the tusk under these conditions with this this support net?
5: This is one of the best variety I ever come across in the department. And it got good shelf life.
4: Mm-hmm.
5: And everybody, the consumer, like the fruit.
4: Mm-hmm. It's a very long fruit.
5: It's a very, very cucumber, and it's sweet, crunchy, mm-hmm. and it got good shelf life. It's okay. One of the best variety I ever come across in doing farming.
4: Okay. What we're going to do, we're going to have a little chat now with Mr. Harat, who's going to tell us a little bit about why he went and suggested these two varieties. Well, viewers, I have here with me our product development agronomist, Mr. Harat, once again. So it is, you've been given a lot of credit for recommending two things here. Three things, actually, the tusk.
5: Yeah.
4: And tell me a little bit about the tusk. What is your response? Whether you're out in the field, you've been with it a lot. What kind of response you get into this variety?
6: Okay. Man, first of all, the consumer mm-hmm. is a preference. Because with price, it's a price-driven market. And
4: yeah.
6: With price, they have a could pay the same price for a bigger cucumber than a small cucumber. So right away, they're willing to
4: and
6: buy.
4: Yet a cucumber that is not hard. A cucumber that is
6: it's nice, crunchy, sweet, and a good shelf life.
4: Well, a big part of it is this support net.
6: Yes.
4: How has this worked? Because you've used it in what sort of crops?
6: So we use it in borer mm-hmm. and cucumber, mostly.
4: Okay.
6: Some farming in particular back then use it on same, but mostly in borer and cucumber.
4: So anytime you need a support?
6: Yes.
4: And the thing is, it's all well and good to have the support, it's all well and good to depend on the farmer doing the normal things.
6: Yeah.
4: But tell me a little bit about the experience with Seater and Evergreen.
6: Wow. It's amazing mm-hmm. to see what has happened here. When we started here, initially you could see roots all here. And I think still mm-hmm. you can see the roots. But
4: yeah, yeah.
6: But roots is here.
4: Mm-hmm.
6: This is it. It's amazing. And all is feeding roots. It was amazing to see that.
4: So it has not only protected the plant from the disease with the phosphate, but it's encouraged growth.
6: Growth, yes.
4: Most with the evergreen giving that stimulus.
6: Yes.
4: Right?
6: So it's a very good combination, evergreen in terms of the root. So you give the plant a good push. Because normally with the tusk variety, you will start harvesting in 6 weeks. But Uncle Ramo start harvesting in 5 weeks. It's a 1 week start here.
4: Well, viewers, in today's program, we've been looking at the cultivation of cucumber. Now, cucumber is a popular vegetable both to the consumer and to the farmer because it's very quick. But if you want to use the best cucumbers, you want to get the most yield, take advantage of space. So you're going to be using your netting to be able to carry a lot more cucumber plants per unit area. Plus, you're going to be using a variety that is going to be tasty, it's going to remain crunchy, and it's going to remain very attractive for the consumer. And in assisting all of your pesticides from handling the pest and disease that is going to be attacking your plant, a good wrench of Seater and Evergreen makes a big difference. Seater will provide calcium, which the soil is very short in. We have more calcium, we could put in the better. It has phosphite in it, which will help to control your root diseases, and this is why this plant, although it has gone through some hard times, it is still there. And the evergreen is going to basically stimulate growth, as we've seen the roots growing like that. I hope you've enjoyed this program. It has been a pleasure bringing it to you. Remember, we're part sponsored by Caribbean Chemicals. This is Martin Lopez saying so long. Till next time.
7: The GRDB's Rice Research Station at Burma is reminding farmers that the GRDB's new high-yielding varieties yield potential is 78 tons per hectare or 45 to 55 bags per acre. However, because the variety is a heavy feeder and its panicles produce up to 250 grains or more, there is constant need for adequate nutrition at every stage of the growing cycle. It is important to note that together with adequate nutrition for the plants, there is vital need to reduce competition for those vital nutrients through the eradication of competing weeds, especially red rice. The recommended approach to weed management is an integrated one that begins at land preparation. Once proper weed management is realized, farmers should fertilize as follows. The application of TSP at a rate of 50 to 75 pounds per acre at dry land preparation or by broadcasting at 14 to 21 days after sowing. Urea at a rate of 1.5 to 2 bags per acre, split into two applications at 18 to 21 and at 40 to 45 days. A third dose at 60 days after sowing is optional. MOP at a rate of 50 to 75 pounds per acre in two equal splits at land preparation or broadcasted at 14 to 21 days and then at 40 to 42 days. Boron, apply 0.5 pint per acre in two equal splits. That's a 0.25 pint at 21 to 25 days and a 0.25 pint per acre at 45 to 50 days after sowing. In cases where a soil test report is available, stick to the recommendations. NPK fertilizers can be applied at a rate of 220 pounds per acre at dryland preparation or 14 to 21 days after sowing as a replacement for TSP and MOP. A message from the GRDB Ministry of Agriculture.
8: Residents of the Amerindian community of Napi in Region 9 are now fully equipped to begin the operation of an apiary and by extension the production of honey. Through the efforts of the Ministry of Agriculture and the Guyana Livestock Development Authority, the new apiculture project was launched this past week by Agriculture Minister Zulfikar Mustafa, who had traveled to Region 9 for a series of community meetings. The aim of the project is to further expand the income-generating opportunities for residents, while in this instance, further strengthening Guyana's growing honey industry. The project, which forms part of a commitment made by President Dr. Irfan Ali, covers the villages of Napi, Parishara, and Hiowa, and will involve villagers, especially females. Speaking with villagers during the meeting at Napi, Minister Mustafa said that the project opens up serious earning capacity for residents as honey is a lucrative product in high demand, not only in Guyana, but beyond our shores as well. This, he said, did not happen by accident.
9: We used to produce 2,128 gallons of honey annually for a whole year before 2020. We used to produce 2,128 gallons of honey that Guyana used to produce. That can't do for one community. Over the years, we have seen what the work that we have been doing through the GLDA, the Guyana Livestock Development Authority. And we have invested heavily in this area, apiculture, or you call it beekeeping. You see, honey is a commodity that is very lucrative. You can get a lot of money for honey. But we never put an effort in producing honey. We have a stigma to the honeybee. Every time we see the Africanized bee, we say that they're going to sting us and we run to cover. We have to change that mindset. Because what we are doing, or what we have done, we have brought in three specialists who are working in the various parts of Guyana to get communities to involve in honey production. Region 9 has been identified as an area to ramp up honey production. And we are looking to increase honey production over the next few years substantially with the contribution of Region 9. As I said, that in 2020, we produced 2,128 gallons of honey. in 2025, 5 years after, with the investment that we have made, we produce 38,574 gallons of honey. That's the kind of production we increase by. See how many percentage we increase by, percentage point. And in 2026, we want to increase this by another 2,000 to 5,000 gallons. So we are hoping that here this afternoon, when we finish launch this project, you, the beneficiary, I hope that the selection has been done in a transparent manner. I asked Dr. Walron, who is head of GLDA, and Dr. Al-Hali. They must ensure, work along with the chair. Brian now works directly with my ministry, former chairman. He's the ministerial liaison in Region 9. And the REO and the regional chair. And of course, there's two shows. So we must get this selection process to done in a very transparent manner. And I want, when I come back here, that we must have people who are involved in honey production.
8: Touching on the question of markets, the agriculture minister said that in addition to technical support in establishing the hives, providing the bees and help in managing those hives, the Ministry of Agriculture will also be finding markets for the honey produced in those communities.
9: You might ask how you will get your honey sale. Simple. We will find market for you. We will find market for you. Now, one honey or one hives, we will distribute almost 340 hives this afternoon here. We will distribute over 340 hives. If you don't know what is hive, like a nest where the honey got bees go be in it. Right? It's there, over there, you see? So when we distribute that, each person can have five hives or more. But at a minimum five. The honey season will start from August this year, because you're already there in the honey season. Can't go in this one now. It will start from August this year to January of next year. That's the honey season. Between that season, each hives or each box that you'll have can give you about 7 harvests of honey. So that's 35 harvests you'll get, 35 times on each boxes. And each harvest will give you approximately $300,000. From August to January. And see, that will be your profit, because you don't have to spend much money. We are helping you initially with investment. We are giving you the hives. We'll give you the bees. We'll give you the gears. Everything, so that you will not have anything. You know the gears, we put in the mass and everything. So that we are launching here this afternoon.
8: Minister Mustafa stressed that the launching of the honey project is the fulfillment of another promise made by President Dr. Irfan Ali and the PPPC government.
9: That is another commitment that was made by His Excellency the President, and we are here today in reality launching that program that was committed by His Excellency the President. And that is the hallmark of the PPP civic government. When we make commitment, we don't just make it and say that we not come back and do it. Because when we in another week from now, the President will ask what happened to Region 9 apiculture project. We have to give him a report. What happened to the K2 project? That is why I insist this morning that we form the group and we start the program. Because he is overseas, and yesterday he called and asked about this project. So how are we getting along with the project? So it's important that we do these things, and we do it for your benefit, your community's benefit. You will ensure that we improve your livelihood. We bring more economic power to you. We bring more disposable income in your pockets. we did in

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2: Well, that's all the time we have with this week's edition of Farming Today, brought to you in association with the Ministry of Agriculture. We hope to see you again next week for another edition of Farming Today. I'm your producer and host, Christopher Holder, saying so long. See you around.

are taking a bold step toward deeper regional integration. With a new agreement that will allow citizens to use their electronic ID cards for passport-free travel between the two countries. On Monday, Prime Minister of Barbados Mia Mottley entered Guyana using only her national electronic ID card. Mottley was here to join President Dr. Mohamed Irfan Ali in celebrating Guyana's 60th independence.

0: hoping that this opportunity permanently so, not in the way that it was done for the single domestic space for Cricket World Cup, but permanently so, should be the gift that all Guyanese and all Bajans remember as a 60th anniversary gift to the two countries. And we trust and pray that others will follow and others will work with us to expand the category of CARICOM citizens who can benefit from this.
1: The initiative will allow approved travelers to move between the two countries without using a passport, making travel easier and faster. Prime Minister Motley said the system is expected to expand in the future to include smartphone-linked travel technology. Minister of Public Service, Government Efficiency and Implementation, Zulfikar Ali, said the initiative supports government efficiency and national security.
2: The EID card is being used as one of the most reputable and internationally recognized card and systems that we are adopting here in Guyana. Actually, we are one of the countries that are leading this initiative in the Caribbean as well, thanks to the President and his vision of having efficiency in government and security being one of the highest emphasis across the boards in our country.
1: The electronic ID system is also expected to improve access to banking, immigration and government services, with plans to expand the
3: partnership. As Guyana prepares to celebrate 60 years of being an independent nation, our national songs continue to echo the story of who we are. Ms. Marlin, can you just

0: shared me, you know, the importance, or more so the significance of having separate competitions for the lyrics of the song and the music before independence in 1966.
1: Well, before independence, there was need to get the lyrics for the anthem. The lyrics was, there was a competition, and there were many entries to the competition, and the person who won the lyrics was the Reverend Luker. He was a priest at All Saints in New Amsterdam. Mr. Potter wrote a lot of our songs, which we will probably hear about later on. But the most important one was the national anthem. And he wrote the music for that, and it was learned by various school children before it was performed on the night when we became independent.
2: What is it that, you know, would have inspired Mr. Luker to write Guyana's anthem?
1: He wrote the lyrics while he was on the boat crossing the Burbage River. Yeah. And if you notice in the lines of the anthem, you will hear him talking about the rivers and all the fauna and flora of Guyana in the composition of his lyrics.
0: Each verse in the national anthem tells a story. Miss Marlin, can you just break down the meaning of these verses?
1: The first verse of the anthem talks about our geographic and climatic features of Guyana. The second verse gives a history of our ancestors who worked here either as slaves or indentured laborers. The third verse tells us about being the heirs and inheritors of all those struggles that they went through, or the slaves, the indentured laborers who came to Guyana. And finally, the fourth verse urges us to pledge our love and give our service to this great land of ours.

0: Waters rendition won the competition, which is the one we sing today. The other two compositions, they told them that this was so nice, they must go back and write words for it.
1: Yeah.
0: So we got two

0: sun.
1: Why is it important that the second verse reflects the history of slavery and indentureship?
2: I think that's very important because remember, the slaves came and they worked for hundreds of years on the plantations. They worked, they toiled, and the conditions weren't all that good. And then after they worked for so many years, emancipation came on, but the work still had to go on. So that's where they tried to bring the Indian workers from India, and they came and they worked also on the plantations.
1: Yeah.
2: And I think they worked together because in my readings, I saw that in Victoria Village, both parties, Indians and Africans, lived together and worked together. So that's important. That's where our living together as a nation began.
3: Welcome to the President's Diary, capturing the ongoing work and leadership of His Excellency, President Dr. Mohamed Irfan Ali.
4: President Ali and First Lady Aria Ali joined the leadership of the Guyana Bank for Trade and Industry at its 190th anniversary dinner at the Guyana Marriott Hotel in Georgetown. Founded in 1836 as Colonial Bank, the institution remains one of Guyana's oldest and most trusted financial partners, continuing to play a vital role in shaping the country's financial landscape. The head of state hosted the signing of a declaration of intent between the government of Guyana and the United Nations, advancing UN participation in the Global Biodiversity Alliance. Signed by Minister of Parliamentary Affairs and Governance, Gilda Shira, and UN Resident Coordinator Jean Kamau, the agreement strengthens cooperation on biodiversity conservation, climate resilience, and sustainable development.
5: Humanity is waging a war on nature. This is suicidal. Those were the stark words of Antonio Guterres, warning that biodiversity is collapsing at a rate unprecedented in human history, with up to 1 million species now at risk of extinction. The rapid loss of the world's biodiversity is a direct threat to food security, water systems, public health, and the global economy.
4: The Guyanese leader says Guyana is building a modern and dynamic economy that will create opportunities for citizens and regional investors alike. Speaking at the Ansa McCall Growing with Guyana networking event, the president highlighted the importance of stronger business partnerships, networking, and regional investment. President Dr. Mohamed Irfan Ali held bilateral talks with Singapore's Foreign Minister Dr. Vivian Balakrishnan to strengthen cooperation in energy. Discussions were focused on climate action, AI and digitalization, and food security, while also encouraging Singapore to join the Global Biodiversity Alliance. On Wednesday, President Irfan Ali received an update from King's Foundation on the Georgetown Beautification and Revitalization Project. He was also briefed on other climate and sustainable urban development initiatives aligned with the Low Carbon Development Strategy 2030. The head of state recently met with Naji Kodi, CEO of ATN International, parent company of One Communication, during his introductory visit to Guyana. Kodi reaffirmed the company's commitment to investing in Guyana's communications infrastructure and enhancing its systems. The president on Friday launched Eldorado Reimagine, Guyana's national gold and jewelry brand, declaring that the initiative marks a major step towards transforming the country from a producer of raw gold into a globally recognized creator of premium jewelry and luxury products.
6: Hello and welcome to This Week in Agriculture, a presentation of the Communications Unit, Ministry of Agriculture. I'm your producer and host, Christopher Holden. As usual, we take a look at the activities of Agriculture Minister Zulfikar Musafa for the week ending May 23. I'd like to take this opportunity to extend Independence Day greetings to each and every one of you. Of course, on the 26th, we observe our 60th independence anniversary. I certainly hope that you go out to those flag-raising ceremonies and you mark this 60th anniversary in your own special way. As a country, we need to be proud of the fact that we've come this far and we have achieved all that we have. Of course, we wish that things would be better at a personal level, but it is through hard work and toil and taking advantage of the opportunities that are being presented every day with all the investment happening across the board. We just have to be able to see those opportunities and take advantage of them. We will be back after these messages.
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0: The GRDB's Rice Research Station at Burma is reminding farmers that the GRDB's new high-yielding varieties' yield potential is 7 to 8 tons per hectare, or 45 to 55 bags per acre. However, because the variety is a heavy feeder and its panicles produce up to 250 grains or more, there is constant need for adequate nutrition at every stage of the growing cycle. It is important to note that together with adequate nutrition for the plants, there is vital need to reduce competition for those vital nutrients through the eradication of competing weeds, especially red rice. The recommended approach to weed management is an integrated one that begins at land preparation. Once proper weed management is realized, farmers should fertilize as follows. The application of TSP at a rate of 50 to 75 pounds per acre at dry land preparation or by broadcasting at 14 to 21 days after sowing. Urea at a rate of 1.5 to 2 bags per acre, split into two applications at 18 to 21 and at 40 to 45 days. A third dose at 60 days after sowing is optional. MOP at a rate of 50 to 75 pounds per acre in two equal splits at land preparation or broadcasted at 14 to 21 days and then at 40 to 42 days. Boron, apply half pint per acre in two equal splits. That's a quarter pint at 21 to 25 days and a quarter pint per acre at 45 to 50 days after sowing. In cases where a soil test report is available, stick to the recommendations. NPK fertilizers can be applied at a rate of 220 pounds per acre at dry land preparation or 14 to 21 days after sowing as a replacement for TSP and MOP. a message from the GRDB Ministry of Agriculture.
6: We begin this week's presentation with highlights of Agriculture Minister Zulfikar Mustafa's presentation to the 93rd General Session of the World Organization for Animal Health in Paris, France, held May 18th last. Minister Mustafa was among other ministers of agriculture and high-level delegations from across the world that have endorsed a landmark ministerial statement calling for urgent global investment in animal health systems amid growing biological threats, climate pressures, and rising pandemic risks. The high-level political commitment comes at WHO's latest State of the World Animal Health Report warns that animal health receives as little as 0.6% of global health spending, despite mounting disease crises and escalating risks to food systems, economies, and public health worldwide. In his remarks, Guyana's Agriculture Minister Zulfikar Mustafa said this year's theme, Investing in Animal Health to Secure Everyone's Future, captures the essence of what nations must do in treating animal health as a strategic investment.
9: Strong veterinary services prevent transboundary diseases and are essential to pandemic prevention and to the One Health approach that links animal and environmental well-being. Like the last project, agriculture meeting in CARICOM, we are working to enhance animal health policies, accelerate our pandemic preparedness, while also strengthening the region's biosecurity laboratory framework to mitigate and, whenever possible, reduce the spread of disease of economic importance in our region. Guyana has invested heavily in animal health with the expansion of our modular diagnostic capacity with new PCR systems, strengthening laboratory networks, and initiate bilateral partnership for applied research vaccine development. Our traceability system now integrates digital data management, positioning Guyana as a regional reference point for modern, evidence-based animal health governance. Guyana is also strengthening its legislative and institutional framework through the Animal Health Amendment Act, which enhances enforcement, introduces fixed penalty for regulatory breaches, and modernizes compliance mechanisms. This reform ensures that our veterinary services operates with greater efficiency, transparency, and accountability, key pillars of world standard. In this regard, Guyana also benefited from WHO's legislative PVS assessment. At the regional level, Guyana leads the CARICOM Ministerial Task Force on Food Production and Food Security, advancing the 25 by 2025 agenda to reduce food import dependency and build regional food sovereignty. Within this framework, we are transforming priority sectors such as meat and poultry and dairy that depend on robust animal health systems such as disease surveillance, biosecurity, and veterinary capacity to ensure safe trade and sustainable growth. And as a region, we are working to establish a CARICOM animal health corridor, harmonizing standards and building trust to expand interregional trade in livestock and livestock products. Regional self-reliance, animal health security, and production resilience are not a matter of aspiration, but of a national and regional survival. Guyana lends advice to the call to elevate animal health within national policy agendas, strengthening sustainable financing and preventative measures, including vaccine research and deployment. Accelerate digital transformation in surveillance and diagnostics. Invest in youth and innovation to build the next generation of veterinary professionals. Guyana stands ready to lead, to partner, and to act, because investing in animal health is investing in a secure future for everyone.
6: A total of 17 ministers issued a unified call to place animal health and welfare at the center of global health security, economic resilience, and sustainable development strategies. On Tuesday, Agriculture Minister Zulfikar Mustafa, along with a team from the Ministry of Agriculture, traveled to the Essequibo Technical Institute on the Essequibo Coast, where he joined Vice President Barak Jagdeo for another in a series of outreaches. At that meeting, members of the public were afforded the opportunity to raise concerns, seek assistance, and discuss matters related to agriculture and other community development issues directly with the Vice President, Minister Mustafa, and his technical team from his ministry. On Wednesday, the Agriculture Minister met with Mr. Thierry Lecomte, advisor in charge of sustainable development and environment at the French Regional Trade and Business Office in Bogota, to discuss matters of mutual interest and opportunities for enhanced cooperation between Guyana and France. Discussions focused on strengthening collaboration in areas related to sustainable development and fisheries management, with particular attention to measures to combat illegal, unreported and unregulated fishing. During the engagement, Minister Mustafa highlighted Guyana's proactive approach to fisheries management and development, including policies and investments to strengthen monitoring and surveillance mechanisms, implementing regulatory measures such as vessel monitoring devices, enhanced regional cooperation, and adopt international frameworks to support sustainable fisheries management. The meeting also explored opportunities for enhanced bilateral and regional collaboration to strengthen enforcement and preserve marine resources. Mr. Louis Bruegel, Economic Affairs Officer at the French Embassy in Guyana, and Mr. Denzel Roberts, Chief Fisheries Officer here in Guyana, were also part of the meeting. On Thursday, Agriculture Minister Zulfikar Mustafa received a courtesy call from the newly appointed non-resident ambassador of the Republic of Italy to Guyana, Ambassador Giudita Giorgio. During the engagement, the officials discussed areas of mutual interest and opportunities for cooperation to further advance Guyana's agriculture sector. Minister Mustafa highlighted Guyana's ongoing transformation agenda in agriculture, with particular emphasis on investments to strengthen agro-processing and expand the use of technology across the sector. He also spoke about the government's efforts to move Guyana beyond being primarily a producer of raw agricultural commodities to becoming a regional powerhouse in agro-processing and value-added production. The minister also outlined the significant advances made in both traditional and non-traditional agricultural industries, noting that strategic investments and targeted policies continue to drive diversification, enhance productivity, and create new economic opportunities. The discussions also explored potential areas for collaboration that can support innovation, technology transfer, and the continued development of Guyana's agricultural landscape. Also present during the meeting were Mr. Emmanuel Di Girolamo, Commercial and Cultural Attaché at the Embassy of Italy in Panama, and Mr. Vittorio De Sanctis De Ferrari, President of the Italian-Panamanian Chamber of Commerce, Industry and Agriculture. Also this past week, Agriculture Minister Zulfikar Mustafa, in his capacity as chairman of the CARICA Ministerial Task Force on Food Production and Food Security, delivered remarks at the virtual launch of the 20th Caribbean Week of Agriculture, CWA 2026, to be held in Jamaica in September. In his remarks, Minister Mustafa noted that the theme of this year's event, the new face of Caribbean food systems, is both timely and visionary, as it reflects the current realities facing the region.
10: It reflects the direction in which our region must move if we are to secure the future of agriculture and strengthening our collective resilience. The focus on food security, agribusiness, climate smart technologies, and export expansion speaks directly to the realities confronting our region today. These four pillars must guide our policies, investments, and partnership as we work to transform Caribbean agriculture into a modern, competitive, and sustainable sector. Agriculture remains deeply connected to the economic and social fabric of our region. It sustains livelihood, supports rural communities, contributes to economic growth, and plays a critical role in reducing poverty and improving nutrition and health outcomes. However, we also recognize that the sector continues to face significant challenges: climate variability, rising production costs, global supply chain disruptions, natural disasters, and market instability continues to affect food production and food availability across CARICOM. Despite these challenges, the region has made notable progress in strengthening food production systems and advancing the regional food security agenda. This progress has been driven by deliberate investments, innovative policies, and strategic partnership across member states. Across the Caribbean, countries are implementing transformative initiatives tailored to national priorities while contributing to the broader regional agenda. In the Bahamas, we have seen Climate Smart Agriculture Initiative supported by the Inter-American Development Bank, which are promoting hydroponics, farming, and renewable energy solution in vulnerable communities. Belize continues to support small farmers through financial assistance and reforestation initiative while expanding production in key commodities through World Bank support projects. Jamaica is strengthening post-harvest infrastructure through the expansion of cold storage facilities while investing in climate adaptation measures to improve water management and crop resilience. Suriname is modernizing plant and animal health services and implementing climate resilience agricultural projects focused on sustainable land and water management. Haiti agricultural recovery efforts continue through the FAO-supported seed distribution programs and watershed restoration initiative, and at building livelihood and reducing disaster risk. Other member states are also making meaningful advances. Antigua and Barbuda is expanding greenhouse farming systems. Barbados is positioning breadfruit as an export-oriented superfood while engaging youth in agriculture. Dominica is investing in agro-processing resilience and employment creation. Grenada continues to strengthen fisheries management and land regulation. St. Lucia is improving fisheries resilience and revitalizing its banana industry. St. Vincent and the Grenadines is enhancing partnership for sustainable crop marketing. St. Kitts and Nevis is advancing sustainable land management programs. Montserrat is focusing on reducing food import dependence through targeted local production. Trinidad and Tobago is investing heavily in agro-processing and protected agriculture system.
6: Minister Mustafa noted that Guyana continues to lead the way in prioritizing agriculture as the major driver of economic diversification and regional food security.
10: This year alone, over 113 billion Guyana dollars has been allocated to the agriculture sector as we continue expanding drainage and irrigation infrastructure, increasing production, and investing in value-added opportunities across multiple subsectors. These developments across the region are encouraging signs that CARICOM is steadily moving in the right direction. We are witnessing increased primary production, greater investment in agro-processing, wider adoption of climate-smart and protected agriculture technologies, and stronger linkages among farmers, processors, markets, and exporters.
6: The agriculture minister told the virtual gathering that he is encouraged by the commitment of member states in meeting the region's food security goals and reducing the collective food import bill.
10: At the policy level, CARICOM has identified several priority sectors that are critical to transforming the region's agri-food system. In livestock production, investments are being made to modernize slaughtering facilities, improve feed system, strengthening cold chain logistics to support quality assurance and expand interregional trade. In cereals such as corn and soya, the region is scaling up commercial production, expanding storage, milling, and feed processing capacity to improve feed security and reduce production costs. In fruits and vegetables, member states are investing in orchard development, greenhouses, and shade house systems, agro-processing facilities to support import substitution, improve nutrition security, and expand value-added production. The dairy industry is also receiving renewed attention through investments in modern dairy farms, pasteurization facility, and cold chain system aimed at reducing dependency on imported dairy product. At the same time, niche industries such as honey and spices are being strengthened through improved certification systems, quality assurance mechanism, and export promotion initiative that position Caribbean products in premium international market. These sectors represent a coordinated regional strategy that links production, processing, logistics, trade, and export competitiveness in pursuit of the region's 2030 food security target. Moving forward, the Ministerial Task Force remains committed to working closely with member states and regional institutions to remove barriers to interregional trade, harmonize standard and certification systems, improve transportation and logistics, increase production in priority commodities, and expand value-added and export opportunities for Caribbean producers.
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3: Guyana is taking bold steps to transform its livestock industry, building not just capacity, but a regional brand rooted in sustainability, food security, and economic opportunity. In March 2022, His Excellency Dr. Mohammed Irfan Ali launched the Black Belly Sheep Project in Region 5, an ambitious collaboration between the governments of Guyana and Barbados aimed at developing a sustainable small ruminant industry. Since then, progress has been nothing short of remarkable. From an initial importation of just over 1,000 sheep across multiple tranches, Guyana's national herd has now grown to exceed 3,000 animals. The program has now entered a critical phase, with crossbreeding already underway. The birth of several offspring at GLDA's Monrepo facility marks a major milestone, signaling the beginning of local genetic expansion. Beyond herd expansion, the initiative is creating real opportunities for farmers. 60 farmers from Region 5 have each been allocated 5-acre plots designated as modern sheep production units. This structured approach is laying the foundation for a standardized production model, improving supply chains, ensuring consistent quality, and positioning Guyana to meet the growing regional demand. The goal here is to ensure that by producing consistent, high-quality lamb and mutton, we are strengthening domestic supply while positioning Guyana for export opportunities. With a target of producing over 7,000 tons of mutton within 5 years, the project is aligned with CARICOM's 25 by 2025 plus 5 initiative of reducing the region's food import bill and building resilience across the Caribbean.
0: GRDB's Rice Research Station at Burma is reminding farmers that the GRDB's new high-yielding varieties' yield potential is 7 to 8 tons per hectare, or 45 to 55 bags per acre. However, because the variety is a heavy feeder and its panicles produce up to 250 grains or more, there is constant need for adequate nutrition at every stage of the growing cycle. It is important to note that together with adequate nutrition for the plants, there is vital need to reduce competition for those vital nutrients through the eradication of competing weeds, especially red rice. The recommended approach to weed management is an integrated one that begins at land preparation. Once proper weed management is realized, farmers should fertilize as follows. The application of TSP at a rate of 50 to 75 pounds per acre at dryland preparation or by broadcasting at 14 to 21 days after sowing. Urea at a rate of 1.5 to 2 bags per acre, split into two applications at 18 to 21 and at 40 to 45 days. A third dose at 60 days after sowing is optional. MOP at a rate of 50 to 75 pounds per acre in two equal splits at land preparation or broadcasted at 14 to 21 days and then at 40 to 42 days. Boron, apply 0.5 pint per acre in two equal splits. That's a 0.25 pint at 21 to 25 days and a 0.25 pint per acre at 45 to 50 days after sowing. In cases where a soil test report is available, stick to the recommendations. NPK fertilizers can be applied at a rate of 220 pounds per acre at dryland preparation or 14 to 21 days after sowing as a replacement for TSP and MOP. A message from the GRDB Ministry of Agriculture.
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6: Well, that's all the time we have on this week's edition of This Week in Agriculture. Remember to mark the 60th anniversary in a special way. In your own special way, whatever it is you decide to do. If you're going to go to any of the flag-raising ceremonies, you want to participate, mark this special milestone for your country, for you as a citizen of Guyana. You want to really, really mark this special day in some significant way, whatever you do in your own small way. Until next time, then, I'm Christopher Holder, on behalf of the entire production team, saying so long. See you around.
3: Prime Minister Brigadier Retired Mark Phillips met with newly appointed ATN International Group CEO Naji Cody and One Communications CEO Abraham Smith to discuss continued collaboration in Guyana's telecommunications sector. The discussions focused on improving service delivery, expanding connectivity, and increasing access for hinterland and remote communities. Minister of Agriculture Zulfikar Mustafa met with representatives from the French Regional Trade and Business Office and the French Embassy to discuss cooperation on sustainable development and fisheries management, including efforts to combat illegal, unreported, and unregulated fishing. Minister of Public Works Bishop Juan Edgel toured the Calliope-N and New 2024 model role on roll-off vessel built in Greece at Kingston Goods Wharf in Georgetown. Minister Edgel said the vessel will serve the Region 1 route, increasing the number of vessels operating there to four.
4: Minister of Labor and Manpower Planning Kiyoma Griffith underscored the importance of ethnical labor migration, workforce development, and diaspora engagement during the Dialogue on Diaspora Engagement and Migrant Skills hosted in collaboration with the International Organization for Migration, IOM. The forum focused on practical solutions to bridge Guyana's skills gap, strengthen labor systems, and support sustainable national development. Minister of Culture, Youth and Sport Charles Ramson Jr. officially launched the robotics hub in Region 3 at Lenore Secondary School, where more than 150 youths gathered to begin training in robotics, coding, and digital technology. Minister of Tourism, Industry and Commerce Susan Rodrigues was joined by cricket legend Courtney Walsh for the grand opening of 519G at the AC Hotel by Marriott. With its vibrant atmosphere, bold Caribbean flavors, and cultural flair, 519G is a welcome addition to Guyana's growing tourism and entertainment landscape. At the 13th World Urban Forum in Baku, Azerbaijan, Housing Minister Colin Kroll highlighted Guyana's efforts to strengthen urban resilience through climate-resilient infrastructure, the Low-Carbon Development Strategy 2030, and the development of Silica City. He also underscored the importance of sustainable financing and affordable housing initiatives. Minister of Public Utilities and Aviation Diodat Indar praised the dedication and professionalism of staff at the Guyana Civil Aviation Authority during the launch of its leadership seminar. He encouraged aviation professionals to uphold strong work ethics and integrity as Guyana's aviation sector continues to expand. Minister of Local Government and Regional Development Priya Manichan and Minister within the Ministry of Housing, Vanessa Ben, joined representatives of the King's Foundation on a walkthrough of sections of Georgetown as part of the city's beautification and revitalization project. The initiative supports the government of Guyana's vision of creating a cleaner, safer, and more resilient capital. Minister of Natural Resources Vikram Bharat attended the 30th anniversary of the passage of the Irokrama Act and the unveiling of the Irokrama book titled A Global Conservation Model. Several individuals were recognized for their contributions to forest conservation and sustainability. Minister of Amerindian Affairs Sir Brung Shadik attended the National Tushos Council NTC executive meeting, engaging in discussions aimed at advancing the development and well-being of indigenous communities across Guyana. The meeting also provided a platform for collaboration, dialogue, and strengthening partnerships. That wraps up another week on Guyana's Path to Transformation.
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Anybody in here ever felt like giving up? 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That person you're looking at is here tonight only because of God's mercy and His grace. Somebody ought to just tell God, thank you for your mercy and your grace that kept me.

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The devil really had me. 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
1: found.
0: Remember, there is a friend.
1: Remember, there's a friend in Jesus.
0: Oh, I love him, I love him.
1: Who will wipe your tears away?
0: I know he will. And if
1: your heart is broken,
0: this is all you have to do.
1: Just lift your hands.
0: Oh, come on and worship with his hand. Come on.
1: Oh, I know that I can.
0: Don't you give up.

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This and every Sunday, we're bringing to you Gospel Showcase. 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It's a testimony. I'm

Guyana, the time is now. We're celebrating 60 years of independence in true patriotic style, honoring our journey as one people, one nation, with one destiny. Remember the sweet old time days, the memories, the vibes, the moments that shaped who we are today? Now's your chance to relive them.

Lord Jesus, we thank you for the assurance of salvation. We thank you for the assurance of eternal life. And we thank you for the assurance that we have a right relationship with God our Father through you. Now bless and confirm your word and give your spirit so we would have liberty and clarity and authority as we declare your word. We pray in Christ's name. Amen. Living a life of hope in Almighty God. Living a life of hope in Almighty God. Neighbor, how important is true biblical hope? Friend, it has been said that man can live about 40 days without food, about 3 days without water, about 8 minutes without air, but only 1 second without hope. Beloved, the people in Guyana at present need sure, better, and true hope immediately.

For too many of our people in this country are filled with despair and taking their lives. Brother, what then is true biblical hope? Well, true hope is a biblically based expectation of good based on the precious promises of Almighty God found in the Holy Bible. Praise God, sir. True hope springs from the precious promises of Almighty God given to us in the Bible. My friend, when in John 3:16 Jesus said, "For God so loved the world that he gave his one and only Son, that whosoever believes in him shall not perish but have eternal life," he gave guilty, spiritually dead sinners hope of eternal life. Amen. Sister, when in 1 Thessalonians 4 and 16, the Apostle Paul said, "For the Lord himself will come down from heaven with a loud command, with the voice of the archangel and with the trumpet call of God, and the dead in Christ will rise first." That was hope given to us of the second coming of Christ, the raising of the dead from the grave, and the fact that wicked people will be judged by this same Christ when he comes the second time. Sister, right now we are given hope in God's promise found in Isaiah 41 and 10 when God said, "So do not fear, for I am with you. Do not be dismayed, for I am your God. I will strengthen you and help you. I will uphold you with my righteous right hand." Glory to God. Beloved, because Almighty God strengthens his people, helps his people, and upholds his people, we have hope of conquering every difficult situation and problem in our lives. Glory to God. Now, what are some of the truths taught in the Bible about true biblical hope? Firstly, true hope in Christ is the result of true salvation in Christ. Yes, true hope in Christ is the result of true salvation in Christ. Brother, listen to the Apostle Peter in 1 Peter chapter 1 and 3 as he tells us about this hope. Peter says, "Praise be to the God and Father of our Lord Jesus Christ. In his great mercy, he has given us new birth into a living hope through the resurrection of Jesus Christ from the dead." Neighbor, please notice that true hope is tied to the great mercy of Almighty God and the new birth through the bodily resurrection of the Lord Jesus Christ. Amen. Neighbor, we possess true hope when we are born again by the Spirit of God, when we are saved from our bondage to sin and Satan. We possess true hope when we are saved from the eternal wrath of Almighty God. My friend, true hope starts when you place your faith in Christ for salvation. Friend, have you been born anew spiritually by the Holy Spirit and the Word of God? That's when hope begins for you. Secondly, true hope focuses on our glorious future with Christ. Yes, true hope focuses on our glorious future with Christ. Beloved, we are told in 1 Peter chapter 1 and 13 this: "Therefore,
with minds that are alert and fully sober, hear it now, set your hope on the grace to be brought to you when Jesus Christ is revealed at his coming. Neighbor, what inspires people to complete any task we embark upon? What propels us to continue an endeavor when we encounter great difficulty? Is it not the hope of what will be when we are done? Sir, the thing that motivates us to continue in the Christian life is our hope of seeing the fulfillment of God's promises in our lives. Praise God. Sister, think of that hope found in the promises in the Gospel of John chapter 14 verses 1, 2, and 3. Jesus said, "Let not your heart be troubled. You believe in God, believe also in me. In my Father's house are many mansions. If it were not so, I would have told you. I go to prepare a place for you. And if I go and prepare a place for you, I will come again. I will come again and receive you unto myself, that where I am, there you may be also." Beloved, the Lord Jesus Christ is coming again and will take his believing people to spend eternity with him. That's hope. Neighbor, the Lord Jesus Christ promised also to be with us always. This means that we have true hope now and hope in the future. Sir, we have hope in time and we have hope in eternity if you are a child of God through faith in Jesus Christ. Thirdly, the Christian's hope must always be in Almighty God. Amen. Your hope must always be in Almighty God. Uncle, the Apostle Peter made this point clear to us in 1 Peter chapter 1 and 21 when he said, "Through him, Jesus, you believe in God, who raised him from the dead and glorified him." Hear it now. "So your faith and hope are in God." Amen. Neighbor, Almighty God is the God of a better hope. Almighty God is the giver of true hope. This is why we are told in Romans chapter 15 and 13, this great truth by the Apostle Paul. He said, "May the God of hope fill you with all joy and peace as you trust in him, so that you may overflow with hope by the power of the Holy Spirit." Beloved, people with serious problems need real hope. And that hope has to be in the great, able, and all-powerful God who will perform whatever he has promised. Amen. We need hope, sir, in all areas of life. Hope is needed when we have problems. Hope is needed to calm our uncertainties about the future. Brother, people with true hope are filled with joy and peace because they are trusting, they are depending on Almighty God in all situations. My brother, are you trusting? Are you depending on Almighty God? Fourthly, Christians must always be prepared to give the reason for our hope in Christ. My friend, it is vitally important that we who are Christians have a sound, a good knowledge of our God, so that we will always be prepared to give a reason for our hope in this triune God of ours. So we hear the Apostle Peter saying in 1 Peter 3 and 15, "But in your hearts revere Christ as Lord,
Always be prepared to give an answer to everyone who asks you to give the reason for the hope that you have. Neighbor, as Christians, we crown Christ Jesus as Lord of our lives. We daily live hopeful lives. People observe our hopeful living and they ask the reason for our hopeful living. And we must always be prepared to give the reason for our hope in Christ Jesus. My friend, I am hopeful because God owns me and takes good care of me as I obey, serve, and trust Him completely. I am hopeful because Christ Jesus is my personal Lord and Savior. There was a day when I was lost in sin and bound for hell, and the light shone in my heart that Jesus is the way, and God opened my heart to believe in Christ, and I believed, and He saved me. Now He is my personal Lord and Savior. Sir, I am hopeful because God's great and precious promises are true. I believe them and God fulfills them as I trustingly wait on Him. Brother, hope is a wonderful, vital, and powerful thing. Biblical hope makes us positive in the face of seemingly impossible things. Biblical hope will change your mood when you are depressed and discouraged. This is why Psalm 42 and 5, the psalmist says to his soul, "Why are you cast down, O my soul? Why so disturbed within me? Put your hope in God, for I will yet praise Him, my Savior." Neighbor, put your hope in God today. Whatever God says will come true. You can believe it, and that will bring hope to your life. Beloved, hope says things will change and get better for you. Brother, things will be well with the righteous. Glory to God. Child of God, hope says those rebellious children will be wonderfully saved by the Lord Jesus Christ and get righteous. Hope says that that drunken, womanizing spouse you have will be saved and get righteous. Hope says that you will succeed where you have failed. Brother, true hope says that that failing business will prosper and succeed, and that marriage will get better. Hope says things will get better. Beloved, I offer you hope in the words of the Lord Jesus Christ, spoken to Martha, the sister of Lazarus, who was dead. She declared to the Lord Jesus, "Lord, if you had been here, my brother would not have died." Jesus responded by saying, "If you believe, you would see the glory or the power of God." Uncle, you would remember that this family sent word to Jesus, informing him that his friend Lazarus was sick. The Lord Jesus Christ deliberately waited for 2 more days because he wanted his disciples to see that he has power over death and the grave. When Jesus arrived, Lazarus was already dead 4 days. And giving out an obnoxious odor. But remember now, if you believe, you will see the power of God. Neighbor, the people present that day saw the power of Christ as He, the Lord of life and death, raised Lazarus to life again. Brother, nothing or no one is so dead that the power of Jesus Christ cannot bring them back to life. In fact, any dead or dying thing you have, Jesus will give it life if you believe Him. Brother,
If Jesus raised Lazarus from the dead, he can raise any dead thing you have. If Almighty God resurrected the Lord Jesus Christ from the dead, you have hope that this same power that raised Jesus from the dead will fix your life and your problems. So hold on to your faith, neighbor. Hold on to true biblical hope. Your life and things in your life will change as you trust the Lord Jesus Christ, the Lord of lords and King of kings, to do for you what you cannot do for yourself. Live a life of hope in Almighty God.

0: Friend, do you deeply desire a rich spiritual experience with the Lord Jesus Christ through praise, preaching, prayer, and fellowship? Then the place to be is Central Baptist Church at 6 p.m. every Sunday. 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
1: BBC News with Govinda Gill. A Russian drone has hit a residential building and exploded in the Romanian city of Galați, close to the border with Ukraine. Bucharest has accused Moscow of a serious and irresponsible escalation. The European Commission President Ursula von der Leyen said Moscow had crossed yet another line. The BBC's Vitaly Shevchenko is in Kyiv.
2: It's the first time that residents of a NATO member country have been hurt. But it's not the first time drones involved in the war between Russia and Ukraine ended up in other countries in the region. NATO has condemned this incident as an example of Russia's recklessness. I would be hugely surprised if NATO were to take specific action in response to this, because everyone's really careful not to trigger further escalation of the war.
1: Kenya's High Court has temporarily blocked plans for the United States to set up a 50-bed Ebola quarantine centre in the country. The US said it had chosen Kenya because of its proximity to the affected region, but a civil society group objected. The Secretary General of the Kenya Medical Practitioners Union, Davji Atella, told the BBC his organisation also opposes the plan.
3: We were telling the government that it is an injustice to the Kenyans that we are focused on creating a quarantine for the Americans, but there's not any arrangements that are made for Kenyans in itself if this particular outbreak occurs. If Ebola is too dangerous for the Americans, is it not too dangerous for the Kenyans when it comes to compare?
1: The head of the World Health Organization.
4: From the coast to the hinterland, from our riverine communities to the Rupununi, this is the Voice of Guyana, broadcasting on one.
1: Ituri, the worst affected province. Here's Barbara Plesasha.
5: He'll be going to this remote region where there's conflict, where there's a lot of displacement, where there's poor infrastructure, to look at the efforts of people on the ground trying to set up a testing regime, treatment centers, especially isolation centers, and especially to get the cooperation of the local population, because there's misinformation around it and opposition from people there. And if they don't have the vaccine, they will really need to rely on those traditional things like surveillance, getting people to come in, and contact tracing, tracing people who had contact with them, and that's going to be very challenging.
1: Wildlife officials in the western Indian state of Gujarat have put several Asiatic lions under quarantine after seven animals, including four cubs, died in a suspected virus outbreak. The government's rushed in additional veterinary specialists to monitor the lions within a 10-kilometre radius of two affected areas. Preliminary investigation showed the deaths have occurred due to Babesia infection. BBC News. An uncrewed Blue Origin rocket has exploded on its launch pad during a test in a setback for the firm run by the Amazon founder Jeff Bezos. The fireball could be seen from far away. The company called it an anomaly, saying no one was hurt. The New Glenn rocket was undergoing a static fire test at Cape Canaveral. Lebanon's prime minister has said nothing can justify Israeli assaults and mass evacuation orders in the south of the country. Nawaf Salam said Israel's actions, including the destruction of historical landmarks, amounted to collective punishment, which he said was condemned by all international norms and laws. Lina Sinjab reports on how the historic city of Tyre has been affected.
6: The city in southern Lebanon is one of the world's oldest continuously occupied cities and is home to many historic sites. It was first Phoenician, then Roman, and later Byzantine. You walk in its streets and you travel back for centuries. The city and its surrounding areas have been under heavy bombardment in recent days as Israel has intensified its attacks.
1: The US Vice President J.D. Vance has said Washington and Tehran are very close to agreeing an extension of their ceasefire, which reports say will include the gradual reopening of the Strait of Hormuz. But he said there were sticking points, including over the enrichment of uranium, and it was too early to know when or if the agreement would be finalized. A Canadian court has fined a plastic surgeon in Toronto more than $22 million for filming his patients with multiple surveillance cameras without their consent. The judge said Dr. Martin Hugenberg knew he was invading his client's privacy when he installed the cameras, including in the examination, operation and recovery rooms. The case against him was brought in by a class action by patients who said they were unaware of the surveillance. BBC News.
7: Wapchen nawish ik Radio Aisharton kuatpan gayana pardan unau at Aiji. From the land of the Wapchen people, Radio Aisharton is relaying the voice of Guyana.

with a check of your weather, I am Oshana Hopiwana. Mostly cloudy skies are expected across Guyana, with intermittent showers and rain. Some areas may experience gradual improvement in the afternoon. Rainfall is expected to range between 10 and 40 millimeters, with the highest over regions 1 to 4. Winds will be variable and moderate breeze, becoming windy before and during heavy downpours. Maximum temperatures will range between 27 and 29 degrees Celsius along the coast and between 28 and 30 degrees Celsius elsewhere. Residents are reminded that the springtide advisory remains in effect until June 1, 2026. Low-lying coastal communities, especially vulnerable areas, may experience overtopping during periods of high tide, which could result in minor flooding. Now for your extended forecast. On Saturday, mostly cloudy skies with intermittent showers and isolated thundershowers are expected during the morning hours. And until next time, have a great day.

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0: Good morning. It is Friday, the 29th of May, 2026. Welcome to The Breakfast Show, everyone. I'm Deborah Francis. Great to be with you, as always. And I trust you will stay with me right up until 9 hours this morning. We have got a good program planned for you today. Good content, good music, just everything in between to get your weekend started. It is Friday. Listen, it does not feel like Friday to me. I had to find my bearings this morning. Like, what day is it today? But it is Friday. Never mind the holidays in between the week. So here we are. Here comes the weekend. And I hope that you're ready for it. Hope that you'll step out today, give it your best shot, and ensure that you accomplish everything that you need to accomplish. Hope that you will be equipped with all of the tools that you need so that you can have a successful day and head into the weekend as well. I'm Deborah Francis. Let's get started with our inspirational dose of wisdom. Then we've got your very first song, which I hope will inspire you as we give thanks, start the day giving thanks in a state of gratitude. Welcome to The Breakfast Show.
1: I am Winsome Henry, and here is your inspirational dose of wisdom. Small creatures can make a big difference. This quote's author is unknown. This quote teaches the importance of protecting nature and appreciating even the smallest parts of the ecosystem. I am Winsome Henry, and that was your dose of wisdom.

0: That's Luciano there, and I hope that that would have just started your day in peace, because you always want to start your day in peace and in gratitude as well. That song was titled, Oh Father, I Love Thee. 6:19 it is. Let's get to our traffic for today. We woke up this morning to some showers. Blessings, right? Right? Perspective is everything. So we'll say blessings. And but it was pretty dry when I actually got out of the home. It was not as wet as I thought it would have been. So we had a downpour, and it is starting the day. So on the road right now, getting back to the traffic on the western end of the Barajack deal with Demerara River Bridge, we're seeing a very steady flow of traffic. It is Friday. Persons are getting ahead of their time, getting ahead of the traffic so that they can get to their destination on time. So as it is, very steady flow of traffic coming from all directions. And should I also mention that the traffic department, I suspect, would have placed some cones on the shoulder of the highway coming from the Versailles end in front of the Guyana-China Friendship Park. As you make that turn to the approach road, there are some cones established there. I'm not sure what the purpose is. However, just be aware of this as you make your way. But lots of traffic at the western end of the Barajack Deo Demerara River Bridge coming from all directions as persons have an early start to their day. On the east bank of Demerara, pretty wet conditions on the road. And we are seeing also a relatively steady flow of traffic up and down the east bank of Demerara, overcast conditions. So walk with your umbrella. It may be advised as you make your way out of your home today. Now, we've had a lot of rain, and last evening I was at the central part of the city, and some streets were still very much flooded. So I hope by now that water would have been receded and persons can get back to work, get back to their normal activities. At the Diamond End, pretty clear at this hour. The trench, that little trench on the sideway of the highway, seems not as elevated as yesterday. So the water would have subsided a bit, but I'm still seeing it. Nonetheless, it is what it is. Just get to your destination safely today. And as we get closer down to the Lower East Bank Demerara at the Harbor Bridge end, it is relatively dry. Relatively dry at this end, and we're seeing vehicles up and down the east bank of Demerara. Just the early risers. Nothing too significant, nothing too worrisome at this point in terms of any build-up. Persons are just on their way. Those persons who just want to get ahead early. At the Houston end, pretty clear. Pretty clear, and not as wet on the surface of the road, so seems as though they had probably just a bit of a shower, but nothing too significant, and not a lot of traffic at that end. At the Jaguar roundabout, seems pretty wet on the surface of the road, seems pretty overcast as well, but I'm seeing, is that the ray of sunshine? Am I being optimistic here? However, we've got a relatively steady flow around the roundabout as persons make their way to and from their destination. Okay, guys, that's what's happening on the roadway. We don't have, as yet, still, access to the East Coast cameras. So just bear with us. But I'm sure by now we're experiencing bumper-to-bumper traffic on the East Coast of Demerara. 6:23, let's get to our Burbies Bridge and Ferry Service report. And then we'll get some more music, taking us to 6:30. We will bring you your road safety talk then. This is The Breakfast Show. Rise and shine. It is Friday.
1: 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The Burbies Bridge will be opened at 15:20 and will be closed at 16:50. 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The ferry will be departing Parika at 10 hours and 16 hours 30, and leg one at 6 hours and 15 hours 30. 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The ferry will be departing Parika to Bartika at 5 hours and Bartika to Parika at 12 hours. And that's all for your Burbies Bridge and ferry schedule for today, Friday the 29th of May 2026.

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0: 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Good morning. Happy Friday. It is the 29th of May, 2026. And as my friend Aftab Khan would remind me, today is the final Friday in the month of May. Here we are. Here we are. At the end of May already, heading into the sixth month of the year. You know, in a sense, I'm happy that it is going by so very quickly. But at the same time, I just have some timelines that I need to cover.

coming along nicely, your resolutions, all the plans that you would have written down, right? You would have written them down at the start of the year. Have you checked them? If it is that you haven't written them, have you been tracking your plans, your resolutions for 2026? Or are you now at a stage where you're just going along? Like, whatever, man. Things happen. Or are you deliberately looking at those items that you really want to accomplish, you really wish that, you know, you focus on, you prioritize in 2026. So at the end of 2026, you can say, yes, I have done this and I'm proud of myself. Maybe not completely, because sometimes you don't always, life gets in the way sometimes. But you, at least you can say, I have made the effort towards the achievement of X goal or Y goal. Whether it be heading to the gym, whether it be watching what you eat, whether it be something as simple as drinking water. How many persons drink enough water during the course of the day? Those simple things that we often take for granted, but are important to our overall health and well-being. It doesn't have to be anything grand or fancy. So I really hope that you will consider, as we get to June, which is the sixth month of the year, half of the year already, you will consider your list of priorities for 2026, the things that you like to achieve for by the end of 2026, so that you can really get to it. You can get to it. You can track your progress, if you like, so that you know where you are at the end of the year. At least attempt them, okay? Don't just give them up. Don't just say, well, here we go again. Oh my God, I'm laughing because I know I've been, you know, I've walked that road where at the end of the year you'd be like, next year. We'll try again next year. Oh my goodness, listen, we all need to be deliberate, because, you know, one of the things that I've learned, I really appreciate now, that time waits on no man. Oftentimes we delay on so many things that we could easily get done if we put our mind and heart, our actions, our energy, effort towards. Easily, we can easily just wrap them up and get them done. But we tend to just take life for granted, right? We tend to think that we could, I'll do it tomorrow. I'll do it next week. Next week comes around. You know, let's put it off for another day. And before you realize it, the year is done. And you have not even attempted whatever the goal was. Because you keep putting it off. Procrastination is really a thief of time. So whatever it is, I always suggest, I've learned it, you have to write it down. When you write it down, you can always go back to it. So even if you have been sidetracked for whatever reason, life gets in the way, things happen, you're not always focused. And even though that may happen, the fact that it was written down, you can still revisit it and look at where you are, look at what you need to get done to achieve what you need to achieve. Okay, so I would humbly suggest that you reconsider your actions and consider looking at your list. If it is that you haven't written your list, I would suggest that you write your list, okay, from today. We're heading into the weekend. We've got 2 days and 2 days to do whatever you want to do. It's your time. Use at least an hour of those 2 days to sit and write your goals down. What are some of those things that are important to you that you believe you can get done, that you'd like to get done, and just get it done. Okay? You'll be very happy, very proud of yourself. So please do that today. Alrighty. Good morning to you, wherever it is you are. Uncle Percy, good morning to you, sir. It's good to have you with us. I hope that you're having yourself a great start to your Friday. And listen, I've been giving you my pep talk, and now the time has gone. So I really need to work on my timing during the course of the morning. But listen,

0: Let's get to it. We have got the National Grade 4, National Grade 2 and 4 reading assessment happening next week. Parents and guardians, I really would like to put you on alert so that you are in the know. And let's get to an overview of what this assessment is about and also what it entails. So this is coming from the Ministry of Education.
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0: So that's the first part. Let's get to the second part.
1: 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A message from the Ministry of Education, National Literacy Department.
0: All right, so that's a bit on the National Grade 2 and 4 Reading Assessments for 2026. It is scheduled for June 3rd, June 3, June 4, and across the schools of Guyana. So please ensure, parents, that you are ready, that you are continuously supporting your children, that, as mentioned in the piece there, that you help with their anxiety. Don't project your anxiety on them. You know, it's so easy to project your anxiety on your kids. But please ensure that you stay calm and you just speak life into them. Just, you know, ensure that they are ready. They're ready for the exam. You know, I have my son, he has end of term exam. So we were going through our spelling list and so on. They've already issued a spelling list. So they have words, and then the exam will actually just select words from that list. He's usually a good speller, but I find my son is overconfident. You know, he doesn't quite look over his work and so on. So that's what I've been trying to tell him, that it's so important that you review your work at the end of your exam. Just review your work. Don't be too confident in your responses, because even his teacher says, you know, sometimes he makes mistakes that he knows the answer to. So, because when he comes home and I would say, how do you spell this word? Or what's the answer to this? And he knows the answer. But, oh my goodness, when they have the exam paper in front of them, it's a whole different world. I don't know what happens. And the teacher says the same thing. She says, I don't know what happens to some of them when the exam paper goes in front of them, because all the time they're doing pretty well. But when the exam paper goes in front of them, they make the silliest of mistakes. So don't be too overconfident. Just continue to speak life into them. Practice, practice, practice. I find when they practice, it's so much better, because you're reinforcing what they already know. And you can just inculcate the theory in them and just have them develop the habit of being diligent, right? I was telling my son the same thing. I told him, I said, we really have to, it's not a matter of saying that you can't play, you can't do whatever you have to do. You have time for all of those things. But when it comes to, for example, doing our spelling, we need to sit and get the spelling done so that you can practice. So by the time you get to the exam, you're not double thinking a word. You know to spell the word. You know, by the time you get to the exam, you see options, you know the correct answer. You're not double thinking because you've been exposed to this. You have read it. You have understood it, more importantly. And then you can remember what you would have read. So it's just a process. But I know the younger ones, and I don't force my son to study, you know, like, I don't do that because he's too young. He's in grade one. He's in grade one. So I'm very conscious of that. So I don't have like established study time for him. You know, I try to work around his schedule and to say, okay, on the weekends, well, definitely on the weekends, we have to sit and we have to either do dictation, we have to do spelling, we will read through your social studies book, you know, we'll do reading, those sorts of things. But I don't have a strict period for him to study because I want him to enjoy learning as well. I don't want him to think it's a task. It's too laborious to learn, you know, to go to school. I want him to enjoy every aspect of his childhood, and schooling is part of it, studying is part of it, but I want him to just enjoy the process, you know? All right, guys, that's all we've got for you. We will check in with the Guyana Power and Light a bit later on to see what they've got. But let's get to our Guyanese breakfast dish of the day, and then we've got your excerpts of our independence leaders. This is the Breakfast Show. Good morning.
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3: It's time for another recipe here on Real Life Guyana. Today we're going to be cooking saijan bhaji. So for this recipe here, today we're going to be using some, along with our saijan bhaji, it's the drumsticks. If you don't know what it is, the drumsticks that you put in curries and stuff, it's a leaf from that. And for this recipe, we're going to be using some scallions, garlic, onions, pepper, shrimp. We're going to be adding some shrimp to this bhaji as well. Salt to taste and some coconut cream. So first thing, we're going to wash our bhaji. Okay, so that's done, chopped up, getting our garlic ready. Okay guys, so we are using the coconut cream today, but the coconut milk is always better, you know, right? So if you have coconut milk, use coconut milk, right? So we're gonna add a little bit of warm water to our cream. Okay guys, so we are heating some oil in our pan. So we're gonna add our shrimp.

0: That's smelling good, guys. 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Okay, guys, so our Saijan Bhaji is done here now. We add a little bit more water and cook this on a slow heat. And this is now ready.
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2: Our Independence Leaders, a 5-minute radio program featuring excerpts from speeches by the two presidents who led this nation in the struggle for and into independence, Lyndon Forbes Sampson Burnham and Chetty Bharat Jagan.
3: This is Dr. Jagan speaking to you.
4: After I had been declared the winner of the Central Demerara constituency at the 1947 general election, I said, "We, the people, have won." 45 years later, I can now say once again, the people have won. In 1948, after the shooting of the Enmore martyrs, I pledged to dedicate my life to fighting against exploitation and bondage. In 1953, after struggling for and attaining universal adult suffrage, we won an overwhelming victory of 18 out of 24 seats. This was an expression of national, racial, ethnic, and working people's unity. After Guyana gained independence, I wrote in my book, in 1966, my book, The Western Trial, the following: "The struggle will be long and hard. Sacrifices, there will be many. But time and history are on our side, and win we shall. We have been vindicated. We will once again build national, racial, ethnic, and working people's unity. The unity of our entire nation is our goal. Now, all of us together, whatever our party political affiliation, whatever our race or ethnicity, whatever our creed, must put our shoulders to the wheel. It is time to embrace each other and work arm in arm to rebuild our beloved Guyana. We must move forward together and make into reality our motto, one people, one nation, one destiny. In this exciting adventure, I expect the fullest cooperation not only of our many friendly countries and our overseas brothers and sisters, but also the progressively minded personalities and organizations, investors, experts, and advisors. We do so without rancor, without recrimination, without victimization, without in any way trying to cast blame."
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1: With your sports news at this time, I'm Tyreek Walters. First, we'll start by telling you that government's investment in sports infrastructure continues to advance with the highly anticipated Ann Regina Stadium now complete and awaiting final approval for its official opening. Culture, Youth and Sports Minister Charles Ramson Jr. says the facility is ready, with only scheduling remaining before the doors are opened to the public. Speaking on the sidelines of a recent event at the Cliff Anderson Sports Hall, Minister Charles Ramson Jr. said the project is complete and only scheduling remains before an official opening can be announced.
2: It's exciting. We're there. We're ready. It's just for the President and the Cabinet to give the green light as to when would be the perfect time. There's nothing holding it up now. It was just a matter of scheduling.
1: The Ann Regina Stadium is among several major sports infrastructure projects being rolled out by government as part of efforts to strengthen youth development, sports tourism, and opportunities for athletes nationwide. Despite minor delays caused by additional works, the facility is now complete and expected to serve as a key venue for regional and international sporting and entertainment events in Region 2. Government has already commissioned the Bayrock National Stadium and continues to push ahead with plans aimed at positioning Guyana as the leading sports destination in the Caribbean. The Ann Regina Stadium is expected to significantly boost sports development on the Essequibo Coast while creating new opportunities for athletes and communities in the region. A new format, a stronger national focus, and $1 million prize purse are set to headline the third edition of the Guyana Global Super League. This is according to tournament director Jimmy Stewart. At a press briefing today at the Guyana Amazon Warriors office in Camp Street, Stewart unveiled plans for this year's tournament, promising fans a bigger and more competitive spectacle. Among the changes is a revised format with an elimination match now added. Under the new structure, three of the five competing teams will advance to the playoff stage, increasing the stakes throughout the tournament. Stewart also highlighted the league's push to embrace a strong national identity.
3: There is a new campaign you're going to see launched on the weekend, which is a very, I would think, nationalistic campaign. Cricket is, as we all know, is in the blood of every Guyanese person. It's part of the culture, part of the heritage. We really wanted to use GSL to celebrate that. GSL is a homegrown event. It's created out of Guyana, for Guyana, projecting a modern, progressive Guyana to the world.
1: Adding to the excitement is the return of the $1 million prize purse for a third consecutive year. The Guyana Global Super League will feature five teams and is expected to attract top international talent while continuing to provide local and regional players with valuable exposure. Stewart added that fans can expect further announcements on participating teams, fixtures and ticket information in the coming weeks. Meanwhile, tickets went on sale today at the venue with fans already taking advantage of bundle deals. West Indies women opened their T20 Tri-Nations campaign with an emphatic 8-wicket win over host Ireland on Thursday. After choosing to bowl, the Windies dismissed Ireland for a mere 103 and 17 overs, led by Kiwanis Joseph's 3-for-8, while Jazara Claxton and Zadia James claimed 2 wickets each. The Caribbean side then chased down the target in just 11.3 overs, with captain Hayley Matthews top scoring with 82. West Indies returned to action on Friday against Pakistan from 11 hours. Still in West Indies news, the West Indies senior men's cricket team will return to action in the coming days, bowling off their 2026 home season with international series against Sri Lanka, New Zealand and Pakistan across multiple Caribbean territories. As part of the finalized schedule, Barbados has been added as a host venue for the one international series against New Zealand, with the final two matches set to be played there. Cricket West Indies CEO Chris Deering explained the adjustment.
4: Cricket West Indies is engaged in discussions with the government of Guyana regarding the logistical challenges associated with hosting the five ODIs. Subsequently, the governments of Guyana and Barbados proposed a collaborative arrangement to share the matches and associated operational costs between the two territories. And following consultation with New Zealand Cricket and ourselves, we approved the arrangement as part of our continued commitment to delivering a successful and memorable series for players, fans, and the wider Caribbean community.
1: Actions between the West Indies and Sri Lanka bowls off in Jamaica with a white ball series from June 3 to 14, featuring 3-1 internationals and 3 T20s. The teams will then travel to Antigua for a two-test series scheduled for June 25 through 29 and July 3 to 7. Attention then shifts to 5 ODI matches against New Zealand, with Guyana hosting the opening 3 on July 11, 13 and 16, before the series concludes in Barbados on July 19 and 21. The final leg of the home series will take place in the Twin Island Republic of Trinidad and Tobago, where the men in maroon will face Pakistan in a two-test series from July 25 through 29 and August 2 through 6. And that's sports to the moment.
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2: The news. Featuring the personalities, issues, and events that make the news in Guyana, the Caribbean, and around the world. The news is compiled and edited in the newsroom of the National Communications Network.
1: With the news, I am Deborah Francis. Good morning. First, the lead stories. Finance Minister, private sector rep, trace Guyana's economic growth since independence. Guyana among first Caribbean countries to sign AML-CFT info-sharing MOU. East Coast road expansion project now 80% complete. In the region, Bolivian president gets support from within cabinet amid public calls for resignation. And internationally, U.S. and Iran on the brink of ceasefire agreement. Those were your leading stories, details of these and others in a moment.
3: Dengue symptoms can range from mild to severe. Mild symptoms include fever, headaches, eye pains, muscle pains, joint pains, nausea, vomits, generalized weakness, and severe fatigue. Within a few days, a rash can appear. Severe symptoms include persistent vomiting and bleeding from any site. These sites can include the nose, a heavy menstrual cycle, and even blood in the urine or stool. If you are experiencing any of these symptoms, please seek medical attention urgently.

0: Thanks for joining us now for the details of the news. From economic hardship in the years following Guyana's independence, the country has now entered what Finance Minister Dr. Ashley Singh described as its finest hour yet. The minister noted that the restoration of democratic legitimacy has helped position Guyana to prosper and benefit from the rapid economic growth it is currently experiencing.
1: In every 3 months, we register about 10,000 motor vehicles, which is a rate that we've never seen before.
0: Meanwhile, George Dung, Chamber of Commerce and Industry President Kathy Smith praised the local content legislation, describing it as a deliberate policy investment by the government that is now enabling small and medium-sized enterprises, SMEs, to capitalize on emerging opportunities.
2: I have seen businesses that register as micro are now medium-sized enterprises, building their businesses out, creating jobs for employees, are buying assets where they're investing or incorporate assets and all of these things. So we have come a long place, and it was intentional. It was prudent management. It was intentional.
0: The finance minister and Smith were speaking during a panel discussion on NCN. Guyana has become one of the first countries in the Caribbean to operationalize a landmark anti-money laundering, countering the financing of terrorism, AML, CFT, information sharing framework. A memorandum of understanding to this effect was signed on Guyana's behalf by Attorney General Anil Nandlal. A signed copy of the MOU was then presented to Caribbean Financial Action Task Force, CFATF Chairman Wildred Abrahams. Its operationalization will ensure information can be exchanged securely pertaining to persons and entities who are being investigated for AML CFT-related matters. The MOU also goes a long way to boosting cooperation among regional member states when implementing targeted financial sanctions. The Ministry of Public Works has announced the 80% completion of the East Coast Demerara Road Expansion Project, with 20.70 kilometers of the targeted 38.50 kilometers asphalt paving finalized. In a statement, Public Works Minister Juan Egil explained that the drainage and structural works are also close to completion, with 30 out of 33 bridges and 71 out of 75 culverts fully constructed. With all these works completed, the minister noted that commuters can already experience the benefits of the project as far as Sheriff Street to the Ogle roundabout. Heavy pavement is also ongoing from Vrides Lust to Orange Nassau. And Public Works Minister Juan Egil says the government is closely monitoring rising prices within the minibus sector and the automotive spare parts industry, warning that unjustified increases will not be tolerated. Speaking in an exclusive interview with NCN News, Minister Egil said the administration is actively engaging stakeholders to address concerns over price escalation.
3: We are engaging all stakeholders to deal with this matter. Price escalation, price gouging, if unilaterally raising prices are not something the government will take. We are addressing all the stakeholders.
0: The minister also addressed complaints about transportation service gaps on several routes, emphasizing that the government stands ready to intervene if operators fail to adequately service their areas. Operations came to a standstill at the office of Atlantic Cable TV Network, Inc., following a fire on Thursday at 3rd Street, Albertown. The fire, which started at the back of the building in the lower flat, quickly spread to the entire building. Paula Farina, the manager at the establishment, related that she started smelling something burning just around 3:30 p.m. and went to investigate.
4: We also have some storage, some plastic containers stored with paper. I saw that on fire. So I came for the fire extinguisher, tried to open it, it didn't work. So I just, and smoke took over everything in the bottom flat. So I just had to come out. So I left the building, got some help. Neighbors called 911 and That was it.
0: While everything inside the building was destroyed, the quick response from the fire service resulted in the blaze being contained. 7 hour 7 news from the region. Days after Bolivian President Rodrigo Paz assured protesting citizens that he would slash his and his cabinet salaries, one of his senior ministers has spoken up in defense of him. The Bolivian president, the Bolivian minister of the presidency, Jose Luis Lupo, said in an interview that calls for Paz to resign, which he described as anti-democratic, are unlikely to have their desired effect. He noted that the president won the 2025 election with a majority vote and still had a large mandate to govern and had no intention of giving up that mandate. Anti-government protests and blockades in Bolivia have strangled supply chains and blocked streets in major cities over the last month. Finally, in the news of this time internationally, the United States and Iran may be on the brink of finalizing an agreement to extend their ceasefire and lift restrictions on shipping through the Strait of Hormuz. According to reports from Reuters, the agreement would extend truce by 60 days and allow traffic to flow through the strategic waterway, even as negotiators tackle difficult issues such as Iran's nuclear weapons. In fact, Iran's nuclear program. If approved by both sides, it would mark the biggest step towards peace since the conflict erupted on February 28 of this year. That has brought us to the end of the news to the moment.
5: If you test positive for dengue, please be advised to drink lots of fluids, get enough rest, sleep under a mosquito net, and use insect repellent. And only use Panadol or Tylenol for relief of fever and pains. Do not use aspirin or NSAIDs, which include ibuprofen and Aleve.

0: Before we go, here's a recap of the lead stories. Finance Minister, private sector rep trace Guyana's economic growth since independence. Guyana among first Caribbean countries to sign AML-CFT info-sharing MOU. East Coast Road Expansion Project now 80% complete. In the region, Bolivian president gets support from within cabinet amid public calls for resignation. And internationally, U.S. and Iran on the brink of ceasefire agreement. Thanks for joining us. The news came to you compliments of the National Communications Network with credit to One Communications. I am Deborah Francis.
1: 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The news was compiled and edited in the newsroom of the National Communications Network.
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0: 7:11, let's check in on the weather forecast for today, issued by the National Weather Watch Center.
1: With a check of your weather, I am Oshana Hopiwana. Mostly cloudy skies are expected across Guyana, with intermittent showers and rain. Some areas may experience gradual improvement in the afternoon. Rainfall is expected to range between 10 and 40 millimeters, with the highest over regions 1 to 4. Winds will be variable and moderate breeze, becoming windy before and during heavy downpours. Maximum temperatures will range between 27 and 29 degrees Celsius along the coast and between 28 and 30 degrees Celsius elsewhere. Residents are reminded that the springtide advisory remains in effect until June 1, 2026. Low-lying coastal communities, especially vulnerable areas, may experience overtopping during periods of high tide, which could result in minor flooding. Now for your extended forecast. On Saturday, mostly cloudy skies with intermittent showers and isolated thunder showers are expected during the morning hours. And until next time, have a great day.

0: Thank you, Shanna, for the weather forecast for today's issued by the National Weather Watch Center. So we are expecting some rain today. In fact, it seems as though it's raining at the moment on the outside. So please be careful as you make your way to and from your destination. Wanted to let you know that today, the Honorable Vice President Barry Jagdeo will be in Region Number 6 at 10 a.m., so those persons in Region Number 6, you will be at the University of Guyana Berbice campus, Port Morant. If it is that you're interested in meeting the Vice President along with other cabinet ministers, you can certainly go out there today. Region Number 6, this is your turn, and he will be at the University of Guyana Berbice campus starting at 10 a.m. So please go out there if it is you've got concerns that you'd like to have addressed. Please ensure that you interact with the Honorable Vice President Barry Jagdeo together with other members of cabinet. This started at Region Number 4 at the convention center. And then they went to Region Number 2. And now Region Number 6, it's your turn. Just wanted to share that with you. And in addition to that, I want to remind you that the portal for the Gold Scholarship is open. Remember, I was encouraging you to get your certificates, your transcripts, and so on, the documents you need so that you can enter if it is that you wish to apply for Gold Scholarships. Well, the portal is now open, so I hope by now you've got your relevant documents. If it is that you don't, you can still go to the Gold Scholarship Facebook page, their website, and see the documents that you need and ensure that you get them on time so that you can apply if it is that you're desirous of applying for a scholarship to pursue from certificate to postgraduate programs. And they've got a variety of programs. I would certainly urge that you consider that. In addition to that, the Ministry of Public Service, Government Efficiency and Implementation, in partnership with Coursera, they're offering a curated suite of online professional courses to upskill public servants and citizens across Guyana. Now, you can access courses from top universities and companies. 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Coursera is spelled Coursera. These are all courses available to you. I always tell you guys, capitalize on these opportunities, okay? Capitalize on them. Don't take them for granted, because many persons would love to have these opportunities, but they don't. So if it is that you have the opportunity, please, by all means, do it. Also want to let you know, MV Kimbia, the ferry scheduled to depart Goods Wharf for Kumaka on Saturday, May 30. That's tomorrow at 15 hours. And the same vessel will depart from Kumaka on Friday, June 5 at 10 hours for Port Georgetown. So those who are desirous of traveling, again, MV Kimbia will depart the Goods Wharf from Kumaka on Saturday, May 30, 15 hours, and the same vessel will depart Kumaka on Friday, June 5, at 10 hours for Port Georgetown. Please ensure that you go out and be on time, please. In addition to that, I also would like to let you know that the Independence Arches, do you know we've got multiple Independence Arches? They would have received a facelift for Independence Celebration. So in celebration of Guyana's independence, several of the nation's iconic Independence Arches have received stunning visual upgrade. The historic monuments located at Brig Dam, the east coast of Demerara, east bank of Demerara, were beautifully illuminated, casting a patriotic glow over the capital and its main entry points. The enhancement project was made possible through a collaborative public-private partnership Ansemakor sponsored the modern lighting upgrades with critical technical and infrastructural support provided by the Guyana Power and Light Inc. The Ministry of Public Works commends the corporate citizenship, noting that the revitalized lighting not only honors our national heritage during this festive season, but also significantly enhances the aesthetic appeal and safety of these major thoroughfares. And I'm reading from the Ministry of Public Works Facebook page as well. I also, I believe I mentioned it to you, Republic Bank CPL is also happening. As you know, GSL is also happening. That's the Guyana Super League. And they've got a marketing offer for you. You can match your tickets. So you can buy GSL tickets and also have your CPL tickets in the same stand, same number. So that's a deal for those persons who'd like to have an early start to reserving their tickets. You know, usually there's a mad rush to access tickets. You don't want to be among those who decide on the very last moment that you need a ticket, okay? So please ensure that you do the right thing and reserve your tickets pretty early. 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
1: I am Winsome Henry, and here is your inspirational dose of wisdom. 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This quote's author is unknown. This quote teaches the importance of protecting nature and appreciating even the smallest parts of the ecosystem. I am Winsome Henry, and that was your dose of wisdom.
2: Hello there. 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The gross price is $877,260 per ounce. The net price or take-home pay is $811,465 per ounce, or $40,573 per pennyweight. The selling price is $894,209 per ounce. And now for the foreign exchange rates according to the non-bank cambio, buying and selling respectively. For the US dollar, $207.98 and $210.45. For the Canadian dollar, $150.24 and $151.99. For the euro, $241.48 and $244.57. For the sterling, $278.69 and $282.22. For the Barbados dollar, $84.34. For the TT dollar, $23.24. And for the Eastern Caribbean dollar, $65.56. I am Fuchsia Long, and this has been your economic report as of May 28, 2026, as issued by the Bank of Guyana.
1: Hello there, and here is your Burbage Bridge and Ferry schedule for today, Friday the 29th of May 2026. The Burbage Bridge will be opened at 15 hours 20 and will be closed at 16 hours 50. 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The ferry will be departing Perica to Suriname and Suriname to Perica at 5 hours, 12 hours, 15 hours and 18 hours. 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The MV Malali will be departing Perica at 16 hours and Wakenham at 4 hours. 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The ferry will be departing Perica at 10 hours and 16 hours 30, and Legwan at 6 hours and 15 hours 30. 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The ferry will be departing Perica to Bartica at 5 hours, and Bartica to Perica at 12 hours. And that's all for your Burbage Bridge and ferry schedule for today, Friday the 29th of May 2026.

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1: 7:36 it is. At this point, we do not have any announcement of death, nor do we have any messages. The next scheduled announcement of death and messages can be heard at 7, in fact, at 12:30, right here on The Voice of Guyana. Let's get you some music. It is pretty wet on the outside. We had another downpour not so long ago. Lots of traffic all around. So if it is that you're heading to school, heading to work, just want to wish you well and hope that you will be patient, especially if you're on the east coast of Demerara or the east bank of Demerara, because we've got bumper-to-bumper traffic situation on a wet surface as you head to work today. But just want to warm you up today. So let's get to the red plastic bag from Barbados. Enjoy. We've got you today in cricket history coming up at 7:50.

0: Patrice Roberts, one of her earliest songs, Sugar Boy. 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It's now time for Today in Cricket History with Edwin C. Raj.
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1: May 29, 2000. West Indies needed 216 to beat Pakistan in Antigua, but looked dead in the water at 197 for 9 as Courtney Walsh strode out swinging his arms. But his captain Jimmy Adams was still there, and drip by drip, Adams' 48th not out came in almost 6 hours with not a single boundary. They saw West Indies to the 9th one-wicket win in Test history. It shouldn't have been so. Replays showed Walsh was caught via bat and pad off Sakhdin Mushtaq, who then missed two clear run-out chances, one of them a sitter, when Adams and Walsh ended up at the same end. Wasim Akram, who had put the burgeoning match-fixing scandal aside to bowl heroically for figures of 11 for 110, was the unluckiest of losers. May 29, 1902, the beginning of the inaugural Test at Edgbaston, and England picked an 11, who all had first-class centuries to the name. It was also, according to some very good judges, including Frank Keating, the greatest team they've ever picked. It included Archie MacLaurin, C.B. Fry, Ranjit Singhji, Johnny Tiddlesley, George Hurst, Gilbert Jessop, and Wilfred Rhodes. Rhodes, a man who scored almost 40,000 first-class runs, was some number 11. He made 38 not out, and with Tiddlesley cracking 138, England made 376 for 90 cleared. That was worth plenty more in a pitch so poor that Australia were then skittled for 36, their lowest test score. Rhodes took 7 for 17, but as England moved in for a quick second inning skill, rain ruined the last day and the match was drawn. May 29, 1950. But for his namesake Derek, David Murray, the West Indian keeper who was born today, would surely have played many more than 19 tests. He was talented behind the wicket and a capable batsman who made 3 test 50s and a first-class double 100 in Jamshedpur on the 1978-79 tour of India. He took over from Derek Murray, they were not related, in 1980-81 and was briefly number one. But he was banned from playing cricket in the West Indies after he went on a rebel tour to South Africa, and his last test appearance came at Sydney in 1981-82. May 29, 1950. Talat Ali, who was born today, played 10 tests for Pakistan in the 1970s, but he's better known as a match referee. Talat was a dogged opener who got his test career off to a traumatic start when he fractured his thumb on debut facing Dennis Lilly in Adelaide in 1972-73. Pakistan won only one of his 10 matches when he made 40 and a test best 61 in Christchurch in 1978-79. And finally for today, May 29, 1839, birth of the first man to be dismissed in a test. Australian all-rounder Nat Thompson was bowled by Yorkshire's Alan Hill for one at the Melbourne Cricket Ground in the inaugural Test in 1876-77, but within 3 weeks, his Test career was over. Thompson was dropped after the second Test, despite having made 4-1 in the second innings of a match where no Australian reached 50. He died in his native Sydney in 1896. So that's it for today then. Join me in the morning for another programme.
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3: For Mr. Mac, Fingal is the man.
4: Sir.
5: People, everybody does get a hand all the time. And don't give the MC a hand. Get sprang along a hand, please.
3: Okay. I am grateful for that. I thought he was going to rest a hand on me.
5: You know that before he became a comedian, he was a supervisor. Because, you know, he's a very brilliant fella. Got a degree and all kind of thing. Could be a politician, too. And he was a supervisor there, working in. And the girl that was working under him, well, not really under him, but. he was her senior. She was so decent, church-going girl. And one time, Mr. Hall, that's his real name, Mr. Hall, that's what she called him. He came in and he had to zip it down. And she said, "Who?" And she didn't know how to tell you because she said, "Decent." He said, "Mr. Hall, when you left home this morning, did you remember to close the garage door?" And Sprang didn't know what she talking about. And Sprang, yeah, he closed it, yeah. But when later on Sprang went in the bathroom, he realized he zipped it down. And then he realized what the girl talking about. So he got back and said, excuse me, when you looked in the garage door this morning, did you see my Jaguar? The girl said, no, I see a Mini and two flat tires.
2: That was, in fact, her Humor Has Its segment. I should have said that you were listening to Today in Cricket History, and that what you just heard was her Humor Has Its segment with Mac Fingal. 7:56, we've got more coming up at the top of the hour and in the next hour as well. This is The Breakfast Show. Happy Friday.

0: guys, 8 hours to it is. We've got to move on. I was just grabbing a quick bite to just have you enjoy the song. And it's 8 hours to welcome to the final hour of the breakfast show. It is Friday the 29th of May, 2026. How are you this morning? Almost said this afternoon. It is morning still, right? My mind is already in the afternoon. But listen, on the roadway right now, we have got a relatively good flow on the western end of the Barra-Jagdeo Demerara River Bridge. Compared to what we saw earlier, pretty busy. Pretty busy at this hour. And persons are on their way to their destinations. Just want to wish you well. And on the east bank of Demerara, overcast conditions, relatively wet on the surface of the road as well. And bumper to bumper traffic, very steady flow. We've got traffic up and down the east bank of Demerara. So just want to wish you guys well. Remember, no speeding today, please and thank you. On the lower east bank, this is a diamond. We've got more traffic heading up than we've got traffic heading down at this hour. And the surface of the road is not as wet. So that's a good sign for those who are traveling as we check in at the Demerara Harbor Bridge. Ooh, it's bumper to bumper traffic heading up. One lane being used heading up the east bank of Demerara. So it's bumper to bumper traffic. Three lanes being used heading in the direction of the city. The third lane has a bit more room, but as always, the two lanes are the ones that persons prefer. And it's bumper to bumper, slow moving traffic at this moment, so please be patient as you make your way to and from your destination. As we check in now at the Houston end of the East Bank, and it's bumper to bumper as well, up and down the East Bank, Demerara. The police officer is making his way away from the location, and he is on his way up the East Bank, but at the moment, two of them are there actually. But it seems as though they're making their way away from the location. But it's bumper to bumper nonetheless. And steady flow heading in the direction of the city of Georgetown. So guys, please be careful as you make your way to and from your destination. Now at the Jaguar roundabout, still pretty wet. They had a downpour not so long ago. And it's a relatively steady flow as persons make their way to and from their destination. So that's what's happening on the roadway. Just want to wish you well. And to remind you that the Vice President of Guyana, Barra-Jagdeo, the Honorable Barra-Jagdeo, along with other ministers, will be in Region Number 6 today at 10 hours. They will be at the UG Berbice Campus, Port Morant. So please, in the event you'd like to interact with him, you have concerns that perhaps you didn't get a chance to have addressed in a timely manner, you can certainly go there and have it addressed sometimes on the spot. He's usually a man of action. So he, along with the ministers, will be at Region Number 6 today. So please, the folks of Region Number 6, capitalize on this opportunity and ensure that you interact with the Honorable Vice President. Also want to remind you that MV Kimbia scheduled to depart the goods war for Kumaka tomorrow, May 30, 15 hours, and the same vessel will depart Kumaka on Friday, June 5 at 10 hours. Also want to remind you that June 3 and 4, the national reading assessment will be done for grades 2 and 4. So parents, please ensure that you prepare your kids, just help them to settle in and do well. We are really rooting for all of our kids to do well, starting from the very small grade up to grade 6 and even higher than that as well. Rihanna Passad, good morning to you, my darling. How are you this morning? Happy Friday to you. And I hope that you will enjoy your weekend as well. Ivor Thompson, the hard-working Ivor Thompson, good morning to you, sir. You have yourself a great week as well, weekend. Nurse Anne is also with us. Have yourself a great weekend as well. And we also have the lovely Cece George. Good morning, Cece. I hope that you're well. Happy Friday to you. I will read your little citation a bit later on. Suzette Dalton Passad. Good morning to you, my darling. I hope that you're well on the east coast of Demerara. Auntie Chan from Bartica. Good morning. Yes, rise and shine, she says. And she says, give thanks for life and have a great weekend and stay safe. Thank you so much. And I wish you the same. as well. Hobartica as well today. Miss Una Thompson from East Rheinfeld, how are you this morning? Oh, she says that at Norton Street, the water from the tap is rusty. GWI, good morning to you guys. I know you guys are hardworking, but just check out Norton Street for us, please, and thank you. We all need water, and you don't want to have rusty water. So please check them out as well. Terry Aziz, good morning to you as well. Have a great weekend. And he says tomorrow will be his 60th birthday. Oh, happy birthday to you, Terry. And hope that you will enjoy your birthday. Enjoy your weekend as well. Lucky for you, your birthday falls on a weekend. So you can have the entire weekend to celebrate. So enjoy every single moment. Mr. Joseph Barnes, I am great. Thank you so much for asking. And you have yourself a great day as well. And weekend. Allison Peters is also with us. A happy Friday and a happy weekend to you too. We also have Shakila Harry Narayan from the Essequibo Coast. A happy weekend to you too. Thanks for joining us this morning. And who else do we have? Anan Suku, good morning to you, sir. I haven't heard from you, but I hope that you are recovering well and all will be well. Good morning as well to Miss Sheila Stobie from the Essequibo Coast. Hope that you're going to have yourself a lovely day today. All right, guys, so let's move on. We've got your Inspirational Dose, your Economic Report, Burbies Bridge, Ferry Crossing, and then we've got another edition of Fascinating Guyana. We're also scheduled to have a conversation with our friends from GPL at around 8:30. Let's see how that goes. Stay with us. This is The Breakfast Show. Good morning.
1: 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This quote's author is unknown. This quote teaches the importance of protecting nature and appreciating even the smallest parts of the ecosystem. I am Winsome Henry, and that was your Dose of Wisdom.
2: 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And for the Eastern Caribbean dollar, $65.56. I am Fuchsia Long, and this has been your Economic Report as of May 28, 2026, as issued by the Bank of Guyana.
1: 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The Burbies Bridge will be opened at 15 hours 20 and will be closed at 16 hours 50. 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The ferry will be departing Perica to Suriname and Suriname to Perica at 5 hours, 12 hours, 15 hours and 18 hours. 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The MV Malali will be departing Perica at 16 hours and Wakenham at 4 hours. 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The ferry will be departing Perica at 10 hours and 16 hours 30 and Legwan at 6 hours and 15 hours 30. 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The ferry will be departing Perica to Bartica at 5 hours and Bartica to Perica at 12 hours. And that's all for your Burbies Bridge and ferry schedule for today, Friday the 29th of May 2026.

this year, Guyana marks 60 years of independence, our beautiful Diamond Jubilee. We are exploring the heartbeat of our nation, honoring the stories that have shaped our home over these past six decades. It's time to celebrate the land we love, our culture, and our spirit. This is Fascinating Guyana. Let's explore the culture, the people, and the magic that makes this country home.

Hello, Guyana. You're listening to Fascinating Guyana. I'm your host, Kieran Moya, and today we're heading to Region 9, specifically to Kanuku Mountains. We're visiting a place so beautiful that once you go, you'll definitely want to go back. It's the beautiful Napi.

0: Napi is a peaceful village mostly made up of the Makushi people. It sits right at the edge of the mountains, surrounded by wide open savannas. It's a place where tradition is alive, the air is clean, and the people are some of the most welcoming you'll ever meet. Today, we'll learn why this village is a hidden gem for ecotourism. But first, let's get into our myths and facts segment. Myth number one. Napi is a very small village. Well, the fact is, it's a giant community. It actually includes two other nearby settlements called Parishara and Hayawa. Together, they are home to over 2,000 people. Myth number two. Everything is bought from the city, then taken to Napi. Well, the fact is, everything is handmade. In Napi, they don't just buy tools, they make them. From the sifters and squeezers used to make cassava bread, to the furniture in their guest cabins, everything is crafted by the villagers using materials from the land. Myth number three. The mountains are only for hiking. Well, the fact is, while the hiking is world class, the village now has a massive reservoir. This man-made lake has changed everything. It has attracted animals and birds that weren't seen there before, making it a new hotspot for wildlife watching and even sport fishing. And that has brought us to the end of our myths and facts segment.
1: This village being named Napi was really named after the first settler to this place so many years ago. He was actually the head of the group that first landed here many years ago. And since then, his name was Nabi, not Napi. Over time, this has been changed to Napi. Na? So the real name was Nabi. Napi village comprises of two other satellites. Napi as the main, Parishara in the northeast, and Hayawa to the southwest. That makes up the entire Napi village. So in all, we should have over 2,000 people here. I think we have good potential for tourism. We have a beautiful community. We have some hospitable people here. We have a lot of stuff that I can still proudly say that, you know, some of these things still exist here. Some of the food processing we use are traditional. Like when we process our cassava, we use everything. Everything is what we do here. Our sifters, our squeezers, all these are done here. We also have the craft that is alive. We also have our dances, our songs.
2: We do farming, right? Mainly subsistence, but now we are trying to go more big time, meaning adding value to our products. We do like cassava, bit of cassava. We have farin and cassava products like starch, casserole, and we have plans to go into packaging so that we can have better products. One of the challenges is that a lot of our young people go out, mostly some go to Brazil to seek employment as well as into the gold mine.
3: We have seen benefits from tourism. Napi is one of the villages that do balata, right? And people coming to the village, not only for the day, but sometimes they come to overnight, but we have no facility in the village. So we can get an income from visitors coming in to stay. On the site activity here, we can do sport fishing here. We have the reservoir. And then we can have boat rides. We have wildlife here as well. With the creation of this reservoir, we're having animals that were not seen here when there was no water, but now there is water. We have a lot of water, so it's attracting animals.
4: Surely is a village that has been in the front around this area here in terms of tourism, right? So we basically know what to do, and we know like what you're looking for. We used to do like horseback riding. We used to do ox carts. We used to call it bullock cart, no? Two cows cart. We used to carry them in the bush with the camping overnight. Yeah, a lot of night hikes, like walk night walking and so on. Because we ain't got much big river here. It's only recently we have this reservoir developed. So maybe in the near future we can start doing like little canoeing and so on. The only thing I would say about Napi is it's a beautiful place, and we're working towards making it a better place. You know, and I think tourism is one of the things that will keep people around here. Like, you know, like it's an income generating activity without destroying your environment. Unlike like logging and other stuff. Like farming and all that, right? But tourism is a good thing. So.

Well, are you ready to pack your bags? Here is how you get to Napi. First, you'll need to get to the town of Lethem. You can take a quick flight from Ogle Airport or brave the long, adventurous drive down the Linden-Lethem Trail. Once you are in Lethem, Napi is about 25 miles away. You'll travel by trail across the stunning North Rupununi Savannas. Once you arrive, you can go horseback riding, take an ox cart ride, which they call a bullock cart, or go for a night walk to see the stars and the wildlife. Thank you for joining us on Fascinating Guyana. Napi is waiting for you. Until next time, keep exploring our beautiful home.

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9: Comrades and friends, fellow Guyanese, this is L.F.S. Burnham speaking.
10: We have pinpointed a few of the achievements which, with the help of friends, have been ours. We have alluded to the new spirit, to the self-confidence which has seized and inspired the majority of our population. But let us not imagine that there are no dark sides to the picture. Though they are a minority, a small minority, there are still too many Guyanese who do not yet appreciate that the building of a country, a nation, is primarily the task of its own people. The free man is he who frees himself. The slave looks to others to free him and still remains a slave. A country like Guyana cannot afford the parasite, the lazy, the inefficient, the colonial who hopes that someone else will till and feed him. We look with envy and admiration at the economic power of nations like the United States of America and Russia. But this did not come by wishing or seat warming. These countries may vary in political ideology, may agree or disagree with their economic structures or motivations. We do not aspire like them to reach the moon or to control other nations. But they all teach us one lesson, and that is that hard work, sacrifice, and the imagination of a people are a prerequisite of economic development. There are still too many amongst us who would like to see overnight in Guyana the structures, the institutions, and the standards of luxury which are to be found in North America and Europe, without realizing how much hardship and sacrifice went into providing these. There are still too many of us who want to pattern our life on foreign standards, forgetting that the Americans, the British, the Germans, the French, the Canadians, the Russians, and others have in each case evolved their own cultures and set their own economic and social goals. To what end will we build skyscrapers when thousands are unhoused and underhoused? How can we, in the name of God, cultivate wants and glorify them into needs when they are based upon the economies of affluent countries and are excited and encouraged by deliberate propaganda and salesmanship? Independence must be twinned with realism. We must look at our condition, take into account our special circumstances, and, free from slavish imitation, fashion for ourselves a society whose goals reflect the genius and the needs of our people and the uniqueness of our state. We are a developing country, but we cannot, we must not seek to create a replica of any of the developed countries. We have our problems, but the developed countries have theirs too. There is no perfect country which we can or should hope to copy. We are all seeking a better life, and in that search, Guyana, guided by realism and goodwill, has as good a chance as any.
8: You have been listening to Our Independence Leaders, a 5-minute radio program featuring excerpts from speeches by the two presidents who led this nation in the struggle for and into independence, Lyndon Forbes Sampson Burnham and Chedi Barrett Chagan.

0: You know, it's a 32, so we're very happy to be joined by our friends from the Guyana Power and Light. And in fact, I have on the line Miss Tiffany Maycock. She is a customer services officer at GPL. Good morning to you, Tiffany. How are you this morning? Happy Friday.
1: Good morning. I'm okay. Happy Friday.
0: Thank you so much. So today we're talking about your WhatsApp billing service, because this is a service that is afforded to customers. So let's talk about it, you know, what it is, how we can access it, how persons can pay their bill, how they can sign up, those sorts of questions. If it is that, you know, they don't have that, but they'd like the bill to be mailed traditionally, let's talk about how we can access the service via the GPL.
1: Okay. So WhatsApp was launched, the WhatsApp bill service was launched a latter part of last year. Yeah, it was then, a link was sent through SMS to customers, or ask the customers that we have on the system. And there's just like a simple form with customer information that you would have to fill out and submit, selecting the WhatsApp option.
0: Right.
1: It's a simple process, right? It's a simple process, and it allows you to access your electricity bills at your fingertips. It's just like a click away. When you get the prompt, you just click and you get the actual bill in your phone. Because everybody is using WhatsApp. So the bill is right there.
0: Yeah, and you know, sometimes, if for example, you mail it physically, you may not get it in time. You know, so many things can happen.
1: Yes, but so many things can happen through the post. Sometimes it got misplaced, sometimes it got damaged. So,
0: yes. So with WhatsApp, you have it right there.
1: Right,
0: and then
1: there,
0: you can easily be reminded of the total instead of going to your emails sometimes.
1: Yes.
0: I find it very convenient.
1: Yes. So what happens before the due date, like 3 days before, you got a reminder about the bill balance. And then I think it's like 3 days after. So if it's not paid, you get a reminder.
0: Yes. And I find it very convenient when they can give you that heads up prior to the due date. Because sometimes you can be caught in your own life. And and then you realize, oops, GPL comes knocking. So it's a good reminder indeed. And like you said, very convenient. So all they have to do to access the service is what?
1: So we have on the GPL web portal, there's a QR code that can be scanned and you fill out a short form. Or we have a link on GPL's Facebook page. And there are codes like on flyers or posters like at all the GPL locations. Or you could simply come into the office and ask for the option. Just give us a captive WhatsApp number, and then, you know, by the next month you get to WhatsApp.
0: Right. What if the bill is not in the person's name, but they're living in the house? So they'd like to have the notification sent to their phone as opposed to the person whose name is on the bill. Is that possible?
1: Yes, that is possible.
0: Okay. All right. Yes. So if it is that you live in a house, it's not registered in your name, but you pay the bill, you can certainly access
1: Once you have the account number, the customer number.
0: Right. You need those details. You just can't walk off the road and say, I need X number, Y number.

0: Here with Miss Tiffany Alicock, and she is talking Maycock. I'm so sorry. Why am I saying Alicock? Maycock. Sorry, Tiffany. So she is a customer service officer, and she's talking supervisor. I'm sorry. They have officer. I'm so sorry, Tiffany. We got everything incorrect here. But nonetheless, she is the customer services supervisor at the Guyana Power and Light, and we're talking about the WhatsApp service that is available at the Guyana Power and Light, similar to the other utility services, where you can access your bill in the palm of your hand, get reminders before, and even if you would have missed the date, a few days after, they do give you a reminder as well so that you can pay your bill. And if it is that you need to pay your bill, you can certainly pay via MMG or any of the banking, online banking, and get your bill paid on time. Now, I just want to put a plug for you, Tiffany, because you know why it's important you pay a bill on time? Yeah. When you go to the credit bureau and you ask for a printout to see your credit score, if you don't pay your bills on time, it can impact your credit score. So please, guys, get in the habit of paying your bills on time. And this is a very convenient service to have your bills via WhatsApp as afforded via GPL, so that they can, you can have your bill. You can know when your bill is due, have a reminder, and then go pay your bill promptly. Yes?
1: Oh, yeah.
0: So just remind us quickly about this service and how we can access. And for those who are a bit more traditional, how they can go into the office as well. Just remind us of the facts.
1: Okay. So, yes, it's okay if you want a traditional bill. I mean, some persons do, but I mean, we're advancing technology and it's avoiding so much stress, you know, the post office stress. Because sometimes persons, I think it's a bill. I need to pay my bill. The bill is right there on your phone. Right?
0: Yes.
1: So all our postpaid customers, even though when customers come in and apply for a postpaid new service, we encourage them to do so. It's just simple. Just that simple.
0: Yeah. So this is for postpaid customers.
1: Yes.
0: All right, my dear. Well, thank you so much, Tiffany Maycock, the customer services supervisor at the Guyana Power and Light. And we've been talking there about GPL's WhatsApp bill service that is available to all of you who have postpaid service that you can pay your bill on time. Thank you, Tiffany. Have yourself a great day.
1: Best wishes to
0: your team. You're most welcome. It's my pleasure. Take care. Goodbye bye. Thank you. 8 hours to 39, let's pay some more bills and then we have to roll out of here.
2: 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The offices will be closed on weekends and holidays. 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
3: ExxonMobil Guyana applied to the Environmental Protection Agency, EPA, for environmental authorization for a ninth project in the Stabroek Block, the Haimara Development Project. Members of the public are invited to attend public scoping meetings to ask questions or make statements that they would like to be answered or considered in the environmental impact assessment. Written submissions can also be sent to the EPA before Sunday, June 21, 2026. In-person scoping meetings will be held on the following dates at the stated locations. On Monday, June 1st in Region 1 at Flavio's Hall, Santa Rosa from 10 a.m. to 12 p.m. On Wednesday, June 3rd in Region 1 at the Regional Democratic Council Boardroom, Mabaruma from 10 a.m. to 12 p.m. On Thursday, June 4th in Region 4 at the Monterey Post or La Reconnaissance NDC, Lusignan Community Center Ground, Lusignan, East Coast, Demerara from 5 p.m. to 7 p.m. On Monday, June 8th in Region 5 at the Mykonee Technical and Vocational

0: National Training Center, Maikone, East Coast, Demerara, from 10 a.m. to 12 p.m. Also on Monday, June 8th, in Region 5 at the Regional Democratic Council Boardroom in Fort Wellington, West Coast, Berbice, from 1 p.m. to 3 p.m. On Wednesday, June 10th, in Region 4 at the New Diamond Grove Primary, Diamond, East Bank, Demerara, from 5 p.m. to 7 p.m. On Thursday, June 11th, in Region 4 at the Umanayana Kingston, Georgetown, from 5 p.m. to 7 p.m. On Monday, June 15th, in Region 2 at the Anna Regina Town Hall, Essequibo Coast, from 10 a.m. to 12 p.m. On Wednesday, June 17th, in Region 6 at the Guy Suku Training Center Hostel, Port Morant, Berbice, from 10 a.m. to 12 p.m. On Thursday, June 18th, in Region 3 at the Lenora Technical and Vocational Training Center, LTVTC, Lenora West Coast, Demerara, from 10 a.m. to 12 p.m. For more information, visit www.epaguyana.org.
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1: 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Guys, I've got to go. Thank you all so very much for joining me today on The Breakfast Show. And Annie, good morning to you. Happy weekend to you as well, my dear. And good morning as well to Auntie Ruby, always with us. Have yourself a great weekend. And thanks for listening to us. And we also would like to say hi to Umbelita Harinanda. And listen, I've got to be in contact with you guys. So I will reach out to you. Greetings to you as well. And hope that you're going to have yourself a great Friday and a great weekend as well. Geeta Dhiram, happy Friday to you as well. And who else do we have? Miss Sheila Stoby. Oh, she's just saying same to you. Miss Maureen Clark, good morning to you. Rainy day, she says, and that's a quibble. But listen, hope that you'll have yourself a great day today and a great weekend as well. Thank you all so very much for joining me today on The Breakfast Show. I wish you a great weekend, a great day. Join Andrea Joseph tomorrow, God willing, in 6 hours. We'll have another edition of The Breakfast Show. I'll be back with you on Monday, God willing, at 6 hours to have another edition of The Breakfast Show. In the meantime, let's get to Icons. This is a feature in observance of our 60th independence anniversary. And then we've got Christ is the Answer coming up at 9 hours, we've got Christ is the Answer at 9 hours. Phyllis Jackson is expected to be here as well to take you through the morning into the afternoon right here on The Voice of Guyana. Have a great day.
2: Hello, Guyana. Welcome to the sixth and final episode of Icons, One at a Time. I'm your host, Kieran Moria. Over the last few days, we have taken a beautiful journey through time. We have looked back at 60 years of independence, tracking our history decade by decade through the sports stars who taught us how to win, how to fight, and how to stand proud. Before we meet our final icon, let us look back one more time at the legends who brought us here. 1966 to 1976, the cricket legend. We began with the magic of the super cat Clive Lloyd. He led the West Indies team to the very top of the world cricket stage and made every single Guyanese citizen stand a little taller. 1976 to 1986, we remembered Michael Anthony Parris, the man with the fast hands who fought with everything he had to bring home our very first Olympic medal in boxing. 1986 to 1996, we shifted to the football field to celebrate Gordon the Ultimate Warrior Braffitt, a man whose passion and leadership inspired generations of local footballers. 1996 to 2006, we honored the incredible Allianne Pompey, a four-time Olympian and international track star, who carried our flag with grace and speed across the globe. 2006 to 2016, we celebrated Shivnarine Chandrapal, the Tiger of Guyanese cricket, whose grit, unique stance, and never give up attitude rescued so many matches for the West Indies. And that brings us to today, the final decade, from 2016 to 2026. As we step into our 60th year of independence, we look at the athlete who carries the flame for us right now. A man who flies down the track and leaps through the air. I'm talking about a national sprint and long jump champion, Emmanuel Archibald. Emmanuel represents the modern Guyanese athlete. He is fast, he is strong, and he is deeply dedicated. He has shown the world that a boy from Guyana can stand on the global stage and compete with the very best. I had the privilege of chatting with Emmanuel over the phone to understand the man behind the medals. Emmanuel, let's start from the beginning. Take us back to how it all started for you in sports.
3: Track and field started as a kid. As you know, we all do primary sports, secondary schools, but I only did up to primary. I reached up with a woman named Miss Lovehorn at the University of Guyana, where I was playing basketball and trying out for the national team. She encouraged me to run because she said I was fast. And through that, I ended up getting scholarships and so forth. So it was something for fun and joke until it got serious. So basically, I was training under the University of Guyana track and field team, where we traveled to Jamaica. While traveling to Jamaica with Miss Lovehorn as the manager and so on, I was offered a scholarship to do triple jump. So due to that, I transferred from the University of Guyana to the University of West Indies and ended up having to change in my course and so forth. So due to that, everything worked out. We end up in Jamaica training on scholarship full-time. Over the time being there, over 2 years, I qualified for the World Champs in 2019. And after that, it was the 2020. And due to that, we had COVID back, and we all trained through that process. And we prepared very hard for the Olympics in 2021. From even though we had restrictions and so forth, and we qualified. We didn't qualify that one, but we get a bye to go to the Olympics as the only top male athlete. In 2024, we had a different plan where we planned to qualify, and we qualified in 2024. So that process was a very hard one because this one I wanted to qualify versus Guyana carrying me. So it was very hard. We had to train 2 times a day, plus with school, a lot of commitment, a lot of sacrifice, a lot of things missed. Just was in the craft, just training every day, hoping that I qualify, and I did qualify in 2024.
2: When you were growing up, who was your favorite athlete?
3: My favorite athlete growing up was Akeem Kanai, basketball player, because he was a good role model to me, and I saw what he has done for the community and the country, so I always wanted to be like him.
2: You excel at two completely different events. Do you prefer the long jump or the 100-meter sprinting?
3: The 100-meter or the long jump, I don't really say I prefer one. I just go with the season. So if I'm doing good in the 100 and I qualify in that, that is what I focus on after June. And if I'm doing good in the long jump and I'm doing great in that and I qualify for that, I do that. And if I qualify for both, I just prepare. I have 2 coaches who help me to prepare for both today and going forward. But I more prefer the long jump because it's a lot more fun than the 100. But the 100 is where the money is being made and it has more excitement.
2: You achieved a goal that most athletes only dream of. How did it feel to represent Guyana at the Olympic Games?
3: It's an honor to represent Guyana, even though sometimes it's stressful because they give us little to less preparation, funding and so forth, but it's an honor to represent Guyana. Preparation for the Olympics, very hard. You have to travel to Europe, you have to compete in the US, you have to compete in Jamaica, you have to win your national trials, and you have to hit a qualification time. And doing all of this can get to you. Sometimes your body burn out. Sometimes you go to the Olympics and by just trying to qualify, you burn out by the time you reach there. So the steps was very hard for me. And it basically was me alone training under a coach. So that was another big thing for me as well. So getting this done was hard, but I accomplished it. And right now we're just preparing, we're recovering and we're preparing for 2028 Olympics.
2: Well, all the best. Looking back at your career so far, what are you most proud of?
3: What I'm most proud of is being committed to the craft, training in the next country, even though it was very hard, as well as becoming a professional athlete and winning medals and making my country proud.
2: How did it feel having accomplished all that you would have accomplished up to this point?
3: I feel awesome. I'm great to accomplish all of what I have accomplished, but I have some other goals I have still not achieved. So I'll still be working very hard to accomplish those as well.
2: Training at this level is incredibly tough, like you mentioned earlier. What do you do on days when you feel tired but you have to practice?
3: Days when I feel tired, I still have to practice. I just remember my goals and why I started and what is the end goal for the season, how good everyone is and how hard you have to train just to compete with the best in the world. So mostly just remind thinking about things ahead and in the future would help me to push my body and motivate me to do the practices that I don't want to do.
2: And right before the big race, when you're standing in front of the track, what do you listen to?
3: I don't really listen music, and I don't have a preferred music. Sometimes I just put on anything, even podcasts, and warm up and enjoy that as I warm, you know.
2: What are you aiming for right now, and what is your biggest dream for the future?
3: Aim right now is to get back healthy because I have an Achilles tear. My heel is broken. So for the next 6 to 12 months is getting back healthy and getting back into competition.
4: My biggest dream is to jump over 8.5 meters, run faster than 9.80, as well as bring a gold medal to Guyana at the Olympic stage and the World Champs stage. Mostly medaling at the biggest stage is the key things in my dreams going forward.
2: Wishing you speedy recovery, and you will achieve your goals. Well, finally, for all the young boys and girls listening across Guyana who want to follow in your footsteps, what is your encouragement right now?
3: My encouragement to the younger generation is to never give up, because don't care what people tell you, don't care how they judge you. Just keep with one focus, stay committed, and it will all work out.
2: That was our national star, Emmanuel Archibald. His words remind us that greatness does not happen by accident. It takes early mornings, hard choices, and a lot of heart. As we wrap up the final episode of Icons One at a Time, think about the line that connects all 6 of our heroes. Clive Lloyd taught us how to lead. Michael Paris taught us how to fight. Gordon Braffitt taught us teamwork. Alianne Pompey taught us consistency. Shivnarain Chandrapal taught us resilience. And Emmanuel Archibald teaches us to look forward to the future with speed and courage. 60 years of independence means 60 years of identity. These icons are not just sports heroes, they are part of who we are as Guyanese. They show us that no matter how small our country might look on a map, our talent, our spirit, and our people are giant. Thank you for joining me on this journey. Keep supporting our local athletes, keep striving for your own dreams, and let us make the next 60 years even brighter. I'm Kieran Moria. Happy 60th Independence, Guyana.

Good morning and welcome to the Christ of the Answer broadcast for today. Our ministry heard every day, Monday through Fridays at 9, 8:30 on Saturdays primarily for the youths, and on Sundays for all. It's a presentation of the members and friends of Central Assembly, and you'll find us at the corners of Church and John Smith Streets here in the city of Georgetown. We welcome you to the broadcast today, which we trust and believe God will be a blessing to your heart and to your life. Let's begin with the song, Forever, God.

0: Our Father, our God, we thank you that you are indeed forever God. And you will even move and have our being. And so we ask today that you will touch every heart, touch every life, and use the broadcast to minister to hearts like this day, that indeed they'll discover Jesus Christ as their answer. We pray that you'll bless the word and bless every song, every segment of the broadcast. We put it in your hands, and we know that in victory will be our portion. We thank you in Jesus' wonderful name. Amen. Who would have thought? Donnie McClurkin joins with Pastor Winans to sing. Who would have thought?
1: It's a little song that we sang on an album a while ago. It just says, who would have thought I'd get to know you this way? Heard folk talking about the things you did before, and I laughed at them. I didn't know I'd be one of them. Touch somebody and say, who would have thought I'd know God like this?
2: I need somebody to clap their

0: Just I got to know you in a better way.
1: Got to know you in a better way.
2: Whoa. Before we bless your hearts with the song Stand, we want to remind you that this morning at 10 at Central Assembly, Diplomat Center Church in John Smith Streets, will be the Christ is the Answer Miracle Service. 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Now, don't forget to write us. Our mail address is Christ is the Answer, Post Office Box 10967 here in Georgetown, Guyana. 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Before the word of God today, be blessed by this song, Stand.

so beautiful stand. Therefore, we are encouraged to stand on the word of God, which ever liveth and abideth forever. And there are no changes in the word of God. What God said today, he meant yesterday, and it'll mean 20 years from now, 200 years from now, because he's the Lord our God who changes not. And so with that assurance, we can stand upon the word of God. It will not change nor let us down. So we are dealing with that the Holy Spirit can be lied to. And the famous scripture, which I think almost everyone knows, who knows anything of the Bible, two names, Ananias and Sapphira. It's amazing how they agreed together, forgetting that as Hannah said in 1 Samuel chapter 2, rather, verse number 3. This is what Hannah said way back in the old covenant. Do not boast so proudly, or let arrogant words come out of your mouth. And note this, for the Lord is a God of knowledge, and actions are weighed by him. King James says, and by him, actions are weighed. It's the same thing. God is a God of knowledge. And that being said, the warning comes based on what happened to Ananias and Sapphira, that we should not bear false witness, and we must not lie. As we are saying, it is one of the Ten Commandments God gave the whole nation of Israel to live by, false witness. Either by our telling it, or our assenting to it, or agreeing to it, thou shalt not lie. So the Holy Spirit can be lied to. All right? And bear in mind, Hannah said, book of 1 Samuel chapter 2, the Lord is a God of knowledge, and actions are weighed by him. So, moving on. Number 6, he can be lighted, that's the Holy Spirit. Number 7, he can be blasphemed. All right? So there has been much discussion concerning the unpardonable sin. I got it. And that is blaspheming the Holy Spirit. You see, the Lord Jesus addressed the matter when he said, every sin and blasphemy will be forgiven men, but the blasphemy against the Spirit will not be forgiven men, either in this age or in the age to come. Okay? Now, it is very important to understand the context of these verses. You see, Jesus had just cast demons out of a demon-possessed man, and in the process healed him of the blindness and muteness that afflicted him, according to Matthew 12 and verse 22. The reaction of the crowd that witnessed these miracles was amazing, saying, could this sin be the son, could this be the son of David? That is verse 23. The Pharisees, however, had a different reaction altogether. Seeing what the Lord Jesus Christ did, they said, this fellow does not cast out demons except by Beelzebub, who was the prince of demons. And that's verse 24. So we need to understand how deliberate their action was. And just in case you're wondering what it means to blaspheme against the Holy Spirit, I think a very simple definition is deliberately attributing to the devil the works of God. Okay? Deliberately attributing to the devil the works or the action of God. See, these Pharisees, they were students of the law, rulers of the people, and eyewitnesses of the miracles of the Lord Jesus. So in their anger and all their spite and venom and pettiness, you name it, knowing exactly why they were doing what they were doing, they attributed the miracles of Christ
to the works of Satan, not even to man, to the works of Satan. So again, blasphemy against the Holy Spirit is deliberately attributing to the devil the works of God. The anger or the attributed the power of the Holy Spirit at work in the life of the Lord Jesus Christ to the devil. Now, I think you understand how terrible this is. You see, this dreadful act is called blasphemy against the Holy Spirit. And as the Lord solemnly explained in the account written by Mark, he who blasphemes against the Holy Spirit never has forgiveness, but is subject to eternal condemnation. That's Mark 3 and verse 29. Therefore, we must be careful. If we don't believe in God and the things of God, be careful not to attribute them to the devil. So in both Matthew and Mark, the unpardonable sin was willfully, not the word, willfully, that means with knowledge, attributing to Satan the miracles performed by Jesus Christ through the power of the Holy Spirit. I pause so you can get that. Okay? Nobody would like to be in the shoes of anybody who is found guilty of willfully attributing to the devil the works of God, the finger of God, saying that's of the devil. That is not to scare people. But God is holy, righteous, and altogether lovely, and therefore we must be careful. If you don't believe in God, that's okay. It's to our own peril. But to willfully, note the phrase, willfully attribute to the devil the works of God, that is terrible. And none of us would want to be in the shoes of someone who does that, points his finger at the work of God, saying, that is of the devil. If we don't know, then let's not judge. Okay? By the way, just in passing, if you're worried about committing the unpardonable sin, it is unlikely that you ever will. You see, because blasphemy, like we're saying, I'm not here to scare you, but it's part of the narrative, and we need to understand some of the workings of the Holy Spirit and what was said about him and against him. So blasphemy is willfully, a willful act, not an accidental mistake, as somebody has pointed out. You see, Paul's rejection of Christ and his persecution of the church, for instance, was accidental as opposed to willful. You see, because at first, Paul was against and the things of God. But when the Spirit of God, Saul, Saul, why hast thou persecuted thou me? God forgave him. God turned him around because he knew or he understood that indeed it was God. And God said to him, it is hard for thee to kick against the pricks. So don't leave here and believe that this message has made you commit the unpardonable sin. You see, note, Paul's rejection of Christ and his persecution of the church, for instance, was accidental as opposed to willful. He himself said, Paul himself said, although I was formerly a blasphemer, a persecutor, an insolent man, but I obtained mercy because I did it ignorantly in unbelief. That's what 1 Timothy 1 verse 13 emphasizes. So be not scared and be not afraid. The mere fact that God is still speaking to you, you have not crossed that great divide. So Paul emphasized he experienced full forgiveness for his unintentional sin and became one of the greatest apostles in the history of the church. So let not your heart be troubled. You have not crossed that great divine. Because God wants to make sure. But there are some people who go out of their way. And that is not your case. Okay? That is not your case. But we are saying
the Holy Spirit can be blasphemed. Tomorrow we'll pick up with he can be resisted. So we thank you, Father, for your word today. Use it to strengthen hearts, to bring understanding and bring faith alive in every situation, that you're a God of love and compassion, and your design is to get people to serve you, to love you, and to discover in you grace and peace and love and amazing relationship when we know you as our Lord and Savior. So thanks for blessing. We pray in Jesus' wonderful name. Amen. Join us again tomorrow morning for another broadcast of Christ is the Answer. The Lord richly bless you.

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1: It's time for this episode of Weekly Digest, a look at what our ministers have been up to across the country. Prime Minister Brigadier Retired Mark Phillips met with newly appointed ATN International Group CEO Naji Cody and One Communications CEO Abraham Smith to discuss continued collaboration in Guyana's telecommunications sector. Discussions focused on improving service delivery, expanding connectivity, and increasing access for hinterland and remote communities. Minister of Agriculture Zulfika Mustafa met with representatives from the French Regional Trade and Business Office and the French Embassy to discuss cooperation on sustainable development and fisheries management, including efforts to combat illegal, unreported, and unregulated fishing. Minister of Public Works Bishop Juan Edgel toured the Calliope-N and new 2024 model role on roll off vessel built in Greece at Kingston Goods Wharf in Georgetown. Minister Edgel said the vessel will serve the Region 1 route, increasing the number of vessels operating there to 4. Minister of Labor and Manpower Planning Kioma Griffith underscored the importance of technical labor migration, workforce development, and diaspora engagement during the Dialogue on Diaspora Engagement and Migrant Skills hosted in collaboration with the International Organization for Migration, IOM. The forum focused on practical solutions to bridge Guyana's skills gap, strengthening labor systems, and support sustainable national development. Minister of Culture, Youth and Sport, Charles Ramson Jr., officially launched the Robotics Hub in Region 3 at Lenore Secondary School, where more than 150 youths gathered to begin training in robotics, coding, and digital technology. Minister of Tourism, Industry and Commerce, Susan Rodrigues, was joined by cricket legend Courtney Walsh for the grand opening of 519G at the AC Hotel by Marriott. With its vibrant atmosphere, bold Caribbean flavors, and cultural flair, 519G is a welcome addition to Guyana's growing tourism and entertainment landscape. At the 13th World Urban Forum in Baku, Azerbaijan, Housing Minister Colin Crowell highlighted Guyana's efforts to strengthen urban resilience through climate-resilient infrastructure, the Low Carbon Development Strategy 2030, and the development of Silica City. He also underscored the importance of sustainable financing and affordable housing initiatives. Minister of Public Utilities and Aviation Deodat Indar praised the dedication and professionalism of staff at the Guyana Civil Aviation Authority during the launch of its leadership seminar. He encouraged aviation professionals to uphold strong work ethics and integrity as Guyana's aviation sector continues to expand. Minister of Local Government and Regional Development Priya Manichan and Minister within the Ministry of Housing Vanessa Ben joined representatives of the King's Foundation on a walkthrough of sections of Georgetown as part of the city's beautification and revitalization project. The initiative supports the government of Guyana's vision of creating a cleaner, safer, and more resilient capital. Minister of Natural Resources Vikram Bharat attended the 30th anniversary of the passage of the Irokrama Act and the unveiling of the Irokrama book titled A Global Conservation Model. Several individuals were recognized for their contributions to forest conservation and sustainability. Minister of Amerindian Affairs Sir Brung Shadik attended the National Two Shows Council NTC executive meeting, engaging in discussions aimed at advancing the development and well-being of indigenous communities across Guyana. The meeting also provided a platform for collaboration, dialogue, and strengthening partnerships. That wraps up another week on Guyana's Path to Transformation.

0: Welcome to the President's Diary, capturing the ongoing work and leadership of His Excellency, President Dr. Mohamed Irfan Ali.
1: President Ali and First Lady Aria Ali joined the leadership of the Guyana Bank for Trade and Industry at its 198th anniversary dinner at the Guyana Marriott Hotel in Georgetown. Founded in 1836 as Colonial Bank, the institution remains one of Guyana's oldest and most trusted financial partners, continuing to play a vital role in shaping the country.

0: Words of Antonio Guterres, warning that biodiversity is collapsing at a rate unprecedented in human history. With up to 1 million species now at risk of extinction, the rapid loss of the world's biodiversity is a direct threat to food security, water systems, public health, and the global economy.
1: The Guyanese leader says Guyana is building a modern and dynamic economy that will create opportunities for citizens and regional investors alike. Speaking at the Ansa McCall Growing with Guyana networking event, the president highlighted the importance of stronger business partnerships, networking, and regional investment. President Dr. Mohamed Irfan Ali held bilateral talks with Singapore's Foreign Minister Dr. Vivian Balakrishnan to strengthen cooperation in energy. Discussions were focused on climate action, AI and digitalization, and food security, while also encouraging Singapore to join the Global Biodiversity Alliance. On Wednesday, President Irfan Ali received an update from King's Foundation on the Georgetown Beautification and Revitalization Project. He was also briefed on other climate and sustainable urban development initiatives aligned with the Low Carbon Development Strategy 2030. The head of state recently met with Naji Kodi, CEO of ATN International, parent company of One Communication, during his introductory visit to Guyana. Kodi reaffirmed the company's commitment to investing in Guyana's communications infrastructure and enhancing its systems. The president on Friday launched Eldorado Reimagine, Guyana's national gold and jewelry brand, declaring that the initiative marks a major step towards transforming the country from a producer of raw gold into a globally recognized creator of premium jewelry and luxury products.
2: Guyana and Barbados are taking a bold step toward deeper regional integration with a new agreement that will allow citizens to use their electronic ID cards for passport-free travel between the two countries. On Monday, Prime Minister of Barbados, Mia Mottley, entered Guyana using only her national electronic ID card. Mottley was here to join President Dr. Mohamed Irfan Ali in celebrating Guyana's 60th independence.

0: we feel that this opportunity, permanently so, not in the way that it was done for the single domestic space for Cricket World Cup, but permanently so, should be the gift that all Guyanese and all Bajans remember as a 60th anniversary gift to the two countries. And we trust and pray that others will follow and others will work with us to expand the category of CARICOM citizens who can benefit from this.
1: The initiative will allow approved travelers to move between the two countries without using a passport, making travel easier and faster. Prime Minister Motley said the system is expected to expand in the future to include smartphone-linked travel technology. Minister of Public Service, Government Efficiency and Implementation, Zulfikar Ali, said the initiative supports government efficiency and national security.
2: The EID card is being used as one of the most reputable and internationally recognized card and systems that we are adopting here in Guyana. Actually, we are one of the countries that are leading this initiative in the Caribbean as well, thanks to the President and his vision of having efficiency in government and security being one of the highest emphasis across the boards in our country.
1: The electronic ID system is also expected to improve access to banking, immigration and government services, with plans to expand the partnership across the Caribbean.

as you know, President Irfan Ali convened a meeting with all permanent secretaries, regional executive officers, and other accounting officers, along with several ministers of his cabinet, primarily to address issues related to implementation of the government's program. And of course, as you know, we have a very ambitious program which we're implementing aggressively, and relatedly issues of accountability and soundness and prudence of our management. He conveyed once again, as was reported publicly, his high expectations in relation to accountability, and instructed very clearly that permanent secretaries ensure that in implementing their respective ministries' programs, that they adhere to and ensure compliance with the strictest of standards of public accountability. In following up President Ali's meeting with the accounting officers, and on President Ali's instruction, I convened a meeting today with all PSs. And at that meeting, we discussed at greater length a number of measures in relation specifically to tighter contract management. And by tighter contract management, I refer to the processes around managing and overseeing the execution of government contracts with providers of goods and services to government. And there are a few particular issues that were addressed at this follow-up meeting that were of a special note. The first is the cabinet's expectation that all contracts for the provision of goods and services to government will be implemented to the letter of the contract. And by this I mean that the goods and services that are contracted to be supplied will be supplied at the quantity indicated in the contract, at the quality indicated in the contract, and within the timeline specified by the contract. And that message was reinforced, and we had a considerable discussion around measures to ensure full discharge of contractual obligations by those persons contracted by government to provide goods and services. A particular issue that was reinforced to the permanent secretaries is that our government expects timely implementation of contracts, meaning every contract has a timeline by which, or a deadline by which, the goods and services being contracted to be supplied will be supplied. And President Ali's instructions are very clear that those contracted timelines must be honored. PSs in this regard were instructed to ensure compliance with contractual timelines. And by extension, where contracted timelines are exceeded, PSs were instructed to ensure the imposition of liquidated damages, which is a standard penalty term included in almost all government contracts, to ensure that the providers incur a penalty, a financial penalty, where they fail to deliver the goods and services that they're contracted to deliver within the timeline that they were contracted to deliver those goods and services. So we emphasized the imposition of liquidated damages where persons exceed their contracted timeline. We further emphasized the cabinet's expectation that beyond the imposition of liquidated damages, where they still fail to deliver the goods and services during the liquidated damages period, that immediate steps be taken to terminate contracts, those contractors who go beyond a specified length of time after which liquidated damages start to be introduced. Relatedly, we emphasized that the requirement of performance bonds, most
almost all providers of goods and services to the government, particularly services, but almost all providers of goods and services through their contracts are required to have performance bonds in place, which are basically financial instruments that assure that if they fail to deliver on their obligations, that the government has a financial instrument that we can call on and recover recover costs. We emphasize that performance bonds are required, and PSS have a responsibility to ensure that performance bonds are in place, and they will be held responsible for any instance where performance bonds are not in place, or where those performance bonds are allowed to expire or to lapse before the discharge of the contractual obligations. And so clear instructions were issued in this regard. We also issued very clear instructions in relation to contract variations and the use of contingencies within contracts. There has been in the past a practice that contingencies are allowed that gave some flexibility on contractual prices. We gave an instruction that these will no longer be allowed, and any variations to the contractually agreed price must come back to the original approving authority for the contract. So these were some of the measures that were discussed, amongst others, aimed essentially at putting in place an administrative architecture to ensure that contractors are held to the terms and conditions of their contract, that they discharge their obligations in a timely manner, and to ensure that ministries, regions, and government departments put in place arrangements to ensure that this objective is realized. Together, these measures constitute a comprehensive range of a comprehensive set of arrangements that have one objective in mind, that the citizens of Guyana get the goods and services in a more timely manner, that we contract providers to provide those goods and services to the state and therefore by extension to the citizens. And these form, of course, part of the broader menu of measures that President Ali's government is implementing, aimed at improving the quality of service that we provide to our citizens.

0: points ang Guyana-Venezuela controversy translated into Carib language. 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The boundary between Guyana and Venezuela has been settled by treaty and a binding legal process for approximately 126 years by way of an arbitral award, which was handed down in 1899. 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At that time, Venezuela agreed that the arbitration would be a full, perfect, and final settlement of the boundary. Molo kunyako, Venezuela watamicha molo tuwalupa masang ma maro taulanggong meron maho ijombo imero taklome oronome amboli oyonono puhetuwe chokolo. However, in 1962, Venezuela rejected the 1899 arbitral award by questioning its validity. Hence, the controversy between Guyana and Venezuela began 63 years ago because of Venezuela's contention. 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contention of the nullity and invalidity of the 1899 award by diplomatic negotiation for a period of 4 years. Four Siri Chopahota, 1966 Siri Chorita, United Kingdom, British Guyana Maro, Venezuela, Tuosipoe Europa, Mandong. 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The Geneva Agreement also mandated the United Nations Secretary General to select a final means of settlement of the controversy. If the parties fail to reach a solution or agree on another means of settlement, Geneva ta yosipori masang mero maho wikihombo tuweje ma iropa ma moro United Nations yopatoliwa tanumu se inayari yoyano pulikong puro kato me pama imero me moro amu me taulanggong ipitaka mapotuli uya po Europa. For over 50 years of the existence of the Geneva Agreement, several mechanisms were utilized, including the good offices process under the UN Secretary General to bring a final settlement to the controversy, but those mechanisms were unsuccessful. 50 siri cho tuwe patumoro Geneva ta yosipolit masanggonungo. 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As a result, in January 2018, the Secretary General of the United Nations concluded that no significant progress had been made under the Good Offices process and referred the controversy to the International Court of Justice for a resolution. Morokano me ijombo January 2018. Moko United Nations yobotorikon wa tonema moro asiko itupana lewenyo ekuluri kapeng o ime. Moro wasipan wasipono kumaro oranana kumpato ma. Ijokero ijombo International Court of Justice amonu sinopayoteng kuta katuwe pama moro juga arotome. In March 2018, Guyana filed an application with the International Court of Justice instituting proceedings against Venezuela, in which it asked the court to determine that the 1899 award is valid and binding on both states and that the lawful international boundary is the one established by the award. March 2018, Guyana wakale ta temero ye ishoma. Moro nuksinong court wa moro inayara Venezuela we jipoko ijombo moro 1899 ta elena masang mero mahombo moro tinonolikong akoto poko moro ponoro ye jipoko Europa. 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In June 2018, Venezuela challenged the jurisdiction of the ICJ, arguing that the ICJ lacked jurisdiction to hear the case. June 2018, Venezuela tika ye isyo mamoro nuksinong court ICJ wa tuwo si polikong maro tuwo ruparikong eneri siharo moro court wama moro inyuputilikong kapang moro tika ye isyo. On December 18, 2020, the court determined that it had jurisdiction to hear the case on the merits of Guyana's application concerning the validity of the arbitral award of 1899. 18 December 2020, moro nuksinong court tika ma moro Guyana wakarita mero maho pato ijombo uputi maho ke mondo pa Oto tikari iya tukari shima. 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In December 2024, Guyana submitted to the court its final written brief on the merits of the case. Meanwhile, Venezuela's final written submission is due to be filed on 11th August 2025. December 2024, Guyana wa ijombolo neme ye choko kalita meroho taropo ye isyo mamoro nuksinong court wama. 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Thereafter, the court will schedule oral hearings on the merits of the case to be followed by deliberations and issuance of its final judgment, which is anticipated in 2026. Moro pahota, moro court orto ichamasang mero maho itano o koloro iyenyonye. 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Guyana remains committed to the peaceful resolution of the controversy through the International Court of Justice process, and Guyana has pledged to abide by the court's decision, whatever it might be. Guyana tuwinanopul pulukase pama tipianari wenyo pato moro nuksinong kur pato. 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
2: Previously on Marundoy, Mala dropped in on Pepper and was shocked to learn Eva was dating Jonathan, Kavita's ex with his sketchy past. As the women compared notes, Mala revealed just how dangerous Jonathan had been. When Pepper feared Simon would have a fit, both women worried his reaction could make an already delicate talk with Eva even harder. Meanwhile, Rhonda settled back into life at home, telling Dinah she felt sure returning to Guyana was the right decision. She made plans to build her house, open a spa, and arrange Jamari's schooling as their conversation turned to family, aging, and reuniting for the Jubilee celebrations. As we return to Marundoy, Kavita and Sharona deal with a difficult customer.
3: Thank you for shopping with us. 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
3: It will only get better.
4: I'm thinking whether I should resign from my job.
3: You sure you want to do that?
4: Well, I mean once business picks up.
3: I think you should keep your job for now, because it's a decent salary. I'm in the boutique and we're hiring a sales girl, so everything will be covered for now.
4: I know, but I want to throw myself fully into this.
3: But you are already doing that. We both invested our money to start S&K Styles.
4: Yeah, but you have the bigger investment.
3: It doesn't matter. Your money's in this and we're equal partners.
4: Okay, no problem.
3: Come on, give me a hug, girl. Everything will be okay. We got this.
5: Coretta?
6: Good day. Like I'm interrupting something. I hope you don't mind me looking around.
3: Knock yourself out.
6: Y'all got plenty things in here, man.
3: Are you interested in purchasing something?
6: Girl, me clothes and sodas come from America.
3: So why you here?
6: Like I don't want customers.
3: As you wish.
6: But it's why I think I see the same dress in the Chinese.
4: This woman is a cross.
6: Wait, it's cheap thing y'all bringing to sell to people for all this money?
3: Miss Coretta, is there something specific you're looking for?
6: Look, this one, I see the same dress online for $10 and y'all selling it here for $8,000.
3: Miss Coretta,
6: advantage can't done upon the Guyanese people.
3: Can you please stop touching everything?
6: Hello, you ungrateful wretch. They never tell you that the customer is always right.
3: Why you don't just leave? Because we know you're comfortable enough.
6: This is how you just talk to customers? A snake could never become a lion.
3: Miss Coretta, are you interested in purchasing something?
6: Well, not now with the attitude the two y'all got and selling people cheap clothes for how much thousands.
3: Thanks for stopping by. Enjoy the rest of your day.
6: Kavita, I know you family got money, but this crab dog, like she looking for get rich overnight.
3: Coretta, why you just don't want to jump in the garbage?
6: I know you don't have any class. And girl, liming with rich people don't make you get class.
3: Look who talking about class. An old woman harassing two young women trying to start a business.
6: I didn't come here to harass nobody. Y'all don't know how to deal with customers.
3: But you're not a customer. You didn't come here to buy anything. You came here to be the pest you usually are.
6: Well, hear this low-life cowfly.
3: Miss Coretta, please leave.
6: I gonna leave when I ready. What are you gonna do? Call the police for me? You think a lamita like Sergeant Murray could arrest me?
3: We should call the police for truth.
6: Imagine you, I feed and house you when you come down from Kokwani, and you ain't even had the decency to invite me to the opening.
4: Oh, so this is what it's all about.
6: Imagine me, Cousin Adira, come all the way from Kokwani, but Coretta, who live right in Marundoy, wasn't invited.
4: Why would I invite you? You have abused me, told so many lies on me, even accused me of having a relationship with your husband.
6: A lie? When the two of y'all living together right now?
4: You are such an evil person.
6: What more evil than a little sketel who take away somebody's husband?
4: Ah! Just get out of here.
3: Sharona?
6: Well, like you gonna beat me, y'all?
4: Yes, I gonna settle you.
3: Sharona, she's not worth it.
6: Kavita, this is the low-class Kokwani plaything that you decide to go into business with.
3: Miss Coretta, please leave.
6: I don't want anything in here anyways. All these cheap clothes y'all selling people for how much thousands? I give it 6 months before S and K Styles close down.
4: Get out.
6: I can hear when I two follow.
3: Calm down, Sharona, calm down.
4: I wish I never met that woman. She's so wicked and vindictive.
3: Everything in life happens for a reason. You had to meet her to be where you are today.
4: Why would she come here and do that to us? How can somebody be so wicked?
3: We rebuke everything she said. We erase her negativity with positivity.
4: Everything will be okay, right?
3: Yes, Sharona. Everything will be okay.
7: Coretta, what are you doing at the door?
6: John, me and you in divorce?
7: Don't worry, I'll file soon.
6: Right. Let me see who giving you a divorce.
7: Coretta, what you want? You ain't coming in, you know.
6: I just come from the big boutique. And if you hear how Sharona talk to me like a dog...
7: I sure you go there and harass the girl.
6: Harass who? Why I would harass the board of market big rat?
7: Because that is who you are, Coretta.
6: You ice pass me, John.
7: Okay.
6: So, you been in City Boutique yet?
7: I was in the opening.
6: Oh, so everybody and their mother get an invitation except me.
7: Don't be unreasonable. Why would Sharona invite you to the opening with how you treat she, eh?
6: How I treat she? By talking the truth?
7: You talk a set of lies about the girl, Coretta. You wash your mouth, Punchy.
6: I was trying to give Sharona good advice.
7: She didn't ask for your so-called good advice.
6: Who would get pregnant for somebody in a rich family and get an abortion? This common sense 101 that you don't do that.
7: It was her choice, Coretta. Her body, her choice. You can't decide what another woman must do with your body.
6: Yes, it's her body and her choice to be a sketel too. She come from Kokwani with a sexually transmitted infection. And give the people son. Nadira know why she sent she down here to Marundoy. She must be able with the harlot lifestyle no more.
7: Well, you could talk like that about a young woman who was a victim of trafficking. You know what happened to the girl?
6: Oh, so she get trafficked? Or she go with the people man and then cry foul?
7: Wow. Huh. You only getting from bad to worse.
6: Everybody hates me for talking the truth.
7: Look, Coretta, galang your way. I ain't got time for this nonsense.
6: So you and she sleeping in the same bed now?
7: What?
6: I ask if you and Sharona there.
7: This nonsense again?
6: Man and woman don't just share a house as roommate.
7: For a big woman, you're really dotish. This is the limit.
6: The answer is yes or no.
7: No! And I will not address this nonsense again with you. I's not one of them big men who like little girls, you know. Sharona could be me daughter for goodness sake. Just move from the door and galang home.
4: Kavita, thanks for dropping me home.
3: It's okay, Sharona. Just have a nice shower, get something to eat, watch a movie and calm your spirit. Don't let a person like Coretta upset you further.
4: She really is sick. I don't think she will ever leave me alone.
3: She's jealous of you. She's one of those older women who look at young women and have regrets. She wishes she had another chance to do something with her life instead of being a pest.
4: You're so right.
3: Don't let her stress you out, Sharona.
4: I just hope she doesn't turn up at the boutique again.
3: You know, I'm thinking we need to get security. I'll ask Daddy about the security company he's using.
4: That's great, actually.
3: And if she shows up there to harass us again, I'll call the police.
4: Yeah, okay.
3: See you tomorrow, okay?
4: Okay, enjoy your evening.
3: You too, hon.
4: Oh, goodness, John. What is she doing here?
7: She was just leaving, Sharona. Coretta, you got to go.
6: Just because you shacking up with me, husband, don't mean I can't come and see him.
4: There is nothing going on between me and Mr. John.
7: Coretta, how many times are you going to repeat the same lies? I really think you should let them people admit you to the psychiatry ward. You need help for your mental health.
6: I am perfectly okay. This Kokwani village bicycle could fool you, but you can't fool me. Girl, like you gonna beat me.
4: Loose me, eh? This I pass got done.
7: Sharona is not worth it. You thought she and she gonna run to the police station, give them a false report and bring them for arrest you. You know how this demon stay.
6: John, as my husband, you should be standing up for me.
7: Go home, Coretta.
6: Oh, you want some alone time? Imagine you left your nice, decent wife for a little girl.
7: Coretta, for the third time I'm telling you, galang your way home. Sharona, go upstairs.
4: You see you? You gonna get what coming to you, Coretta. Trust me, you're gonna get what coming to you.
6: Like you gonna send one of your man for shoot me.
7: Enough, Coretta, enough. Watch people looking.
6: I gonna hear about you and she.
7: Coretta, get out my yard and don't ever come back here again.
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9: Murundoy Incorporated is part of the International Planned Parenthood Federation, networking in over 120 countries to ensure justice for the sexual and reproductive health and rights of every individual and creating an equitable future for all.

Good morning. God bless you. It's time to listen to God's Word. What a perfect way to begin the day. But by reading and thinking about things that are good. And reading from God's Holy Word. So you have something to think about and meditate on the rest of the day that is beneficial, helpful, spiritual, and may even have some answers to the problems that you might be facing today. My name is Dennis Lee Thomas, and I am a missionary, a Bible teacher, and I welcome you. Welcome, welcome, welcome to the radio program here, to all you English speakers, wherever it might be found. And I realize that there are many who are listening. I don't have a better audience in the entire world. So you let me know, don't you, how much you appreciate the program. And I thank you. The purpose of the program is to know the opinion of God, know what God thinks. Everybody's got an opinion. But what we need to know is what God thinks about any given subject. So, you know, I've written over 200, and so I continue writing, and I'll continue, giving you everything that I have, and I will give you the whole counsel of God. And that's what the Apostle Paul said. He said, I've not shunned to declare unto you the whole counsel of God. He's talking to the Ephesian church. So I haven't talked about just my pet favorite topics, but I have spoken to you about all things concerning life and the work of God. Of course, the purpose of the program is to know what the Bible says, and so that's what we're doing. So be a good student. Have your Bible open, your pen or your pencil, writing book or paper, and write down the topic for the day, the date, the topic for the day, and the verses that I'm going to mention. They'll be a treasure to you in years to come. Should you have a question concerning some subject that we're talking about, or you have a Bible question, or you would just like to say hello, Brother Dennis, Brother Thomas, and so you just write me a letter. Send your letter to PastorDennisThomas@yahoo.com. Now remember, Dennis has two N's, D-E-N-N-I-S, and Thomas has an H, T-H-O-M-A-S, PastorDennisThomas@yahoo.com. The topic for today is concerning the home, and I would like to address my comments to the fathers and the husbands, the fathers and husbands. And so, this is the message you need to hear. God has chosen man to be the head of the family. I am a father. I am a father. I am a husband. My wife and I are going to complete 47 years of matrimony, of marriage, come the 29th of May. And so we've been married 47 years. And we have 7 children. So God made me the head of the home. And there's a joke that goes around that says, I have the last word in my home. I'm the king. I have the last word. Yes, ma'am. So it's a little funny, you know. But anyway, being a husband and being a father is a great honor. In 1 Corinthians chapter 11, verse 1 Corinthians chapter 11, verse 3. The Bible teaches this. Listen to the word of God. But God would have you know that the head of every man, the head of every man, is Christ. So, you know, don't get too big-headed. Don't get to thinking you're so important that you don't have to answer. You're going to have to answer. I'm going to have to answer. Every father and every husband is going to answer to Christ for how we have behaved. And the head of the woman is the man. So God put the man under the woman. It doesn't say here, but of course the children answer to their mother and to their daddy. And you should say, yes, ma'am, and yes, sir, I did. And the head of Christ is God. So
Even the Lord Jesus Christ has a head. Only God the Father has nobody to answer to except himself. And so the head of every man is Christ. The head of the woman is the man. And the head of Christ is God. Man being both father and husband will answer to God for how he fulfills his responsibilities according to the Bible. Not according to your tradition, your family traditions, not according to how you was raised. It doesn't matter how you were raised. What matters is what the Bible teaches, what God wants. It's a great honor to be a husband and a father. That's been a position of great esteem and dignity if it's done well. The Bible declares that the husband should have only one wife and be active and present leader in the home while striving with his family to supply all the needs. This business of making a living is a family effort. The man of the home loves his family and willingly sacrifices himself for them. A spiritual and good father will show good behavior wherever he might travel. Therefore, his life will be an example for all to follow. A spiritual father and husband sees all other women and girls in the community as someone else's daughter, sister, mother, or grandmother, cares for them as a treasure of the community. Shame on the man that would dishonor a woman. Yeah. The man and father knows the limits of his rights and liberties and where other people's rights and authority begins. The father teaches his children by his example, by his manner of life. So, you know, it's a great honor to be a father. I'm a daddy. I'm a father of seven. Four girls and three boys. And now they all have got families. They've all got children. And so now I have grandchildren, and I hope to live long enough to see my great-grandchildren. So to be a father is a great, great privilege. Genesis, please turn in your Bibles, or at least write down in your writing book, Genesis chapter 18, verses 17, 18, and 19. Genesis chapter 18, verses 17 through 19, it says here, "And the Lord said, Shall I hide from Abraham that thing which I do? Seeing that Abraham shall surely become a great and mighty nation, and all the nations of the earth shall be blessed in him. For I know him," it's God talking about Abraham, "I know Abraham, that he will command his children and his household after him. And they shall keep the way of the Lord to do justice, judgment, that the Lord may bring upon Abraham that which he has spoken of him." And so, God wanted to bless Abraham. But God wanted Abraham, and God knew Abraham, but he wanted him to be a good example. He wanted him to be a good head of his family. He wanted him to be a good leader, be present, and be the kind of father that God the Father is to his children. We have a great heavenly Father. In 1 Kings chapter 2, verses 1 through 4, King David was about to die, and this is what it says in 1 Kings chapter 2, verses 1 through 4. "Now the days of David drew nigh that he should die, and he charged Solomon, his son." This is what fathers do. They teach their sons and they command their sons, saying, "I go the way of all the earth. I'm going to die. Be thou strong, therefore, and show thyself a man. And keep the charge of the Lord. Show yourself like a man. Be a man. You know, don't be some drunk in the streets. Be a man. Be a head. Be a leader. Keep the charge of the Lord thy God to walk in his ways and to keep his statutes and his commandments and his judgments and his testimony that is written in the law of Moses, that thou may prosper in all that thou doest, whithersoever thou turnest.
that the Lord may continue His word which He spoke concerning me, saying, If thy children take heed to their way, to walk before me in truth with all their heart and with all their soul, there shall not fail thee, saith He, a man on the throne of Israel. So He's telling him, He said, man, I want to bless you. But He said, be a spiritual man. First of all, be a man. Don't be some wimp. Stand up. Defend your family. I mean, sacrifice yourself to provide the needs of your family. Be a man. Let's go back to the beginning. Genesis chapter 2 and verse 24 says, Therefore shall a man, God had just made man. Therefore shall a man leave his father and his mother and shall cleave unto his wife, and they shall be one flesh. Mark chapter 10 says basically the same thing. Mark 10, a little bit more detail. Mark chapter 10, verses 6 through 9. Mark 10, 6 through 9. But from the beginning of the creation made he them male and female. For this cause shall a man leave his father and mother. A lot of problems come when a man gets married and stays at home and brings his wife home to his mom and daddy's home and lives in a bedroom. And so, and I realize there are times when that has to happen, but don't make a practice out of it. For this cause shall a man leave his father and mother, cleave to his wife, they twain, both of them, shall be just one person. There's just one flesh. So then they are no more two or twain, but one flesh. What therefore God hath joined together, let not man put asunder. He said, man, you better be careful. Some man is in his wife. Don't you touch another man's wife. Hebrews chapter 13 and verse 4 says, Marriage is honorable in all, the bed undefiled, but whoremongers and adulterers God will judge. And so if you're married, you make love to your own wife. If you're married, you make love to your own wife. Yeah, you make love. 1 Timothy chapter 5 and verse 8 says, But if any provide not for his own house, like his own family, his own children, clothes, school supplies, a house, transportation, especially those of his own house, he hath denied the faith and is worse than an infidel. You say you're a spiritual man and you don't provide for your own family? Well, you're just a liar. You're an infidel. You're a wicked man. I love you.

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4: Hello! Welcome to Inside Science from the BBC World Service with me, Tom Whipple. And this week, with rather a lot of other people too. We are at the Hay Festival, an international gathering of readers and writers that Bill Clinton once described as the Woodstock of the mind. And as befits the standing of such a festival, we are here to talk about something pretty momentous. How momentous? Well, let me take you back to where it began. New York, 2004. Picture the scene. It is the 58th session of the UN General Assembly, and we have reached agenda item 52A. Literally dozens of delegates are still awake. And we reach paragraph 67. It was titled, Open-Ended Informal Consultative Process. It read, requests the Secretary-General to convene the fifth meeting of the consultative process in New York from the 7th to the 11th of June 2004 and provide it with the necessary facilities. You still with me? This was the starting pistol, and after that, things moved pretty fast. How fast? An informal, ad hoc, open-ended working group was convened. Sometimes, informal, open-ended working groups do big things. Last year, their recommendations were ratified by the 60th country, which means that this year, the UN High Seas Treaty has entered law. For the first time, we have environmental rules to deal with the tragedy of our biggest and probably most tragic collective commons, the sea. This is possibly the most important year for sea politics and sea science in decades. And with me to talk about what that means, but also remind us about why the seas are so important, we have two great guests. Vincent Dumazel is the United Nations advisor to the oceans. Helen Chersky is Professor of the Environment and Society at UCL. Please welcome them to the stage. Vincent, let's start with you. You're actually an economist. Tell us how you got into the sea.
5: Yeah, I started my career in Africa, in fact, and witnessed world hunger there when I was like 20 years old and decided to devote my career to mitigate world hunger. And after 20 years of experience, I realized that there was not much solution on land because of the population growth and the high demand in calories. And then I look back and realize that our planet is 70% covered by ocean. And these oceans, they contribute to less than 2% of our food calorie in calorie supply. I mean, we moved from prehistory to modern history back 12,000 years ago when we stopped being hunter-gatherers and became farmers. But that was only on land. And now it's time to become civilized with the ocean and understand what it means and rely a bit more on the ocean to remember that these oceans, they are the real source and the core matrix of life on our planet. And I mean, when you want to rebuild something, when you want to rebuild your house, you don't start with the rooftop, you start with the foundation. The foundation of life on this planet is the ocean. So if we want to take care of our planet, we have to start with the ocean.
4: Thank you. You've written a book, Power of Plankton. Now, Helen wrote a book a couple of years ago called The Blue Machine, and it's about the mechanics of the ocean, and there's a passage in it that I love that I think gets across some of the myopia of us land dwellers. You're a physicist by training, and so you'd like to talk about energy. You say, the ocean is an engine for converting sunlight into movement and life and complexity before the universe reclaims the loan. And then when the light continues its journey, that signature is dominated by blue. Our message to the universe is, we are ocean. How did you get into oceans?
3: It was only after I'd done an undergraduate degree and a PhD in physics that I started looking around, and I accidentally came across the science of bubbles. And bubbles took me to the Scripps Institution of Oceanography, where they studied breaking waves and bubbles. And so I rocked up at Scripps without really understanding what the ocean was. And within 3 weeks, I had worked out there was something big here, that there's this liquid engine that no one had told me about. And I was really frustrated. How is it that I was that kid? I read all the magazines. I read all the books. How has no one told me about the ocean? And to the extent that I went round Scripps and I said, can you recommend books about the ocean? And they were all about fish. And I was like, but that's not the ocean. You're not telling me. This isn't fair. So I basically became an oceanographer by the back door. And really, that's where the book came from.
4: Well, it's interesting you use the word liquid engine. We're sitting here, and thank you, Hay Festival goers, for coming, because this is Monday for radio listeners, and it is the hottest recorded day in May ever in Britain. And this liquid engine is extremely pertinent to it, in particular the currents, and there's one current in particular that we'll come on to in a bit, the AMOC. I wanted Helen to talk about some of these currents, and the way it is, so imagine you are a raindrop and you're falling gently in the North Atlantic, and you land about 1,000 years ago on on Eric the Red on his way across to Greenland, and you land in his beard, and he shakes you off his beard, and you land in the water. What happens next?
3: Well, so that part of the world is really interesting around Iceland and Greenland, because it's a place where water doesn't just go sideways. It can also go downwards. So most of the currents in the ocean are sideways because the ocean is kind of layered by density like a cocktail. So things tend to stay in their layer and currents go sideways. But if that raindrop fell on Eric the Red's head, and if it dropped down into the water, and if it mixed down a little way, it would meet another water mass just underneath it. So just underneath that part where Eric the Red crossed, there's a kind of like a wall in the ocean, a bit of the ocean floor that kind of sticks up. And on the northern side of it is the Arctic basin, and it's cold and salty and dense. And so water kind of spills over that lip and then runs all the way down the other side into the Atlantic.
4: How far is this sort of underwater water?
3: So it goes down 3.5 kilometres. So if that raindrop got sort of mixed down just a little way, got entrained by all of that cold water, it gets carried then down into the depths of the Atlantic. And what then happens is it kind of slithers along the bottom of the ocean southwards for hundreds of years. And actually that raindrop is probably still going. But the point is that there's a very slow, majestic set of currents around the globe that go all the way around the globe. And they are moving things around. So the ocean engine, this liquid engine, it's not important just because the water is going somewhere. It's important because that water is carrying things. It's carrying nutrients and heat and carbon and life. And so it's moving all of these things around the ocean, and it's different in different places. So that's kind of the big scale.
4: So let's now get on to AMOC. What does it stand for, and what Hollywood films might people have come across this from?
3: So it's the Atlantic Meridional Overturning Circulation, and it's the day after tomorrow that everyone thinks of. That's the Hollywood film that everyone associates with this. But there's a really important point here, that the AMOC is not the Gulf Stream, and I'm going to get on my little oceanographer's high horse here. There are the horizontal currents, that's what the Gulf Stream is. It's kind of going round and round in a circle on the surface. The really important bit of AMOC is that it's that downward bit. So the Gulf Stream carries warm water north, and then that water will sink, and underneath

0: the AMOC itself for 22 years now. So it seems it's slowing down a little bit. It's very hard to tell whether that's part of just natural variation or whether it's, you know, some big shutdown. And so people have got different opinions on this. And there's some recent papers where people have said, well, if you think about it as this kind of system and you use this kind of wobble as the important bit, then it looks like it might slow down a lot in the next few years. But it's important to say that we're talking about a weakening. It's not like it's going to switch off tomorrow. If it does cross this line where it is going to stop, it's probably going to take 100 years to happen. There's plenty of other things in the ocean, bad things happening right now. We don't need to wait for 50 years for this thing that may or may not happen. You know, that should be enough reason for action.
1: Okay, well, things that we need to pay attention to in the ocean that we don't is a perfect segue from Vanson. Now, we're going to get onto the High Seas Treaty, but first, something else that happened at the UN. You recently presented a manifesto at the UN, and it was called the Plankton Manifesto. You think that plankton have been woefully overlooked in discussions about biodiversity, and you lament in the document that we focus on charismatic and visible organisms, such as, and I like this list, fish, corals and seaweeds. Tell us about it.
2: Well, they are totally overlooked in any discussion. I mean, the ocean absorbs 30% of the global emission, and it took 21 COP to start mentioning the ocean in this COP agreement. And now we are yet to mention the plankton, which is a large part of the biological carbon pump. So basically, what is plankton first? I mean, that's to be described. Plankton is anything that does not go against the current, that cannot swim against the current. And more importantly, so it gathers a wide, wide range of organisms which go from tiny, tiny virus up to very long jellyfish, including archaea, including bacteria, fungi. Plankton has created everything on Earth. I mean, they were there at the very beginning. As you mentioned, this blue engine has been also a blue engine for life. And over the last 4 billion years of that life is existing on this planet for 4 billion years, 3.5 billion years are purely in the ocean. I mean, this terrestrial life, it's a very recent epiphenomenon, and it's not so important for the environment in the end, even though we have But plankton did have a very strong impact on the environment. All these tiny creatures, when you look at a droplet of water, you think because it's transparent, you think it's empty, but actually it's millions of organisms there, invisible organisms. It's an abundant ecosystem teeming with life. And there started the most incredible epic ever, which is the story of life. Plankton has terraformed our planet. I mean, it has created our climate, sinking carbon in the deep ocean. It has released oxygen. The stroke of genius from plankton was 2 billion years ago when they invented photosynthesis. So plankton has created the oil, the petroleum we are using. I mean, every year we are burning through oil 1 million years of sedimented plankton. So think about it. When you fill your tank, you may use a couple of years of planet activity. And the thing is that no one talked about them. While plankton, they are still responsible for creating a large part of the oxygen, for enabling the water cycle, releasing sulfur gas in the atmosphere, sequestering carbon, maintaining our climate, and no one talked about them. I mean, at school we talk to our kids about dinosaurs, but come on, who cares about dinosaurs? They are dead for 65 million years. They are useless. I mean, stop talking about dinosaurs, and come on, talk about diatoms and coccolithophores and dinoflagellates. They are the future. This is the most important and the least understood ecosystem on Earth. But the most interesting thing is that now with new technology, it becomes visible. It becomes understandable. I mean, it's revealing its secrets and miracles because with AI, with genomics, with satellite as well, because plankton gives a color to the ocean so we can see them from the sky. So with mooring systems and so forth, with all these remote sensors, we know, we can understand the complexity of this, amazing complexity of this ecosystem. And if we do, then we understand the entire planet biology, and we can fix most of our problems. So I think it's a great, great source of hope for the next generation. I mean, more importantly, plankton to me, and that's the common thread of this book, plankton and hope. I think we are feeding way too much the next generation with doom and gloom and fear and drama. I think our role as adults is to feed them with hope and solution. And plankton is a huge solution to activate. And I think that's why we raise that at the United Nations in order to as a call for action to all the policymakers and the NGOs and so forth.
0: I just wanted to add something about how much plankton matters for us, because yes, we affect the plankton, but it's also true that even if you never see the ocean, we depend on things plankton do on land. And my favorite example of this is that I'm sure all of you at some point have stood in a building with a foundation made of concrete, or you've poured concrete in your garden. The calcium that went into concrete

0: concrete, all of it was collected by plankton in the ocean.
1: An even more striking example for all of us. I mean, the taste of champagne. Yes, it comes from the planktonic activity back millions of years ago, which created this very specific land and rocks and lemon stones that gives the taste to champagne. So we have to be grateful to plankton.
2: Very important.
1: Yeah.
2: And potentially, so one thing that you touch on in your plankton manifesto that I find is, again, very interesting given what we're experiencing today, is the possibility that we could use the plankton to get ourselves out of this climate change hole, that they could perhaps be cultivated in a way that we can engineer the oceans. Talk us through the idea and the upsides and downsides.
1: That's very complicated first. I mean, the ocean is the most complex ecosystem, so we should be very, very careful about this. Ultimately, yes, possibly we can try to at some point, one day, driven by science, being very, very careful, trying to understand this, we can try on that.
2: Well, so we were, this is extremely hay, but me and Helen last night were in Richard Booth's bookshop, and we were having some champagne, and we were toasting plankton whilst we did, and then Helen
0: some
2: was...
0: Some of us were counting bubbles.
2: Yeah.
1: Exactly. See?
2: Helen was having a argument / debate about
0: a very civilized debate.
2: Strong disagreement about geoengineering, and for the purpose of this I'm going to take the we're going towards the brick wall side of things. Yes, these things might have all sorts of unintended consequences, but given we're not going to keep 1.5 alive in the UN phrase, we're not going to keep 2 alive, we're going to overshoot massively, why not feed those plankton some nice iron and see what happens?
0: Well, the first thing is, whatever you do, you've got to be sure it's going to work. And we're still doing the basic science. There's actually lots of ideas. So the ocean, the deep ocean water is a huge store of carbon naturally. And so the thinking is that if you add a little bit more to it, it won't make much difference to the chemistry of the ocean, but it might take it out of the atmosphere. And that's, what we care about is how much carbon is in the atmosphere. So the first thing is, you've got to be sure, if you're going to put effort into one of these things, that it actually works. And for almost all of these techniques, and there are lots of different techniques. You can enhance the alkalinity of the ocean. You can directly strip carbon dioxide out. You can try these things with iron fertilization. We haven't done enough science to know whether it works. So it's all very uncertain. And I think a lot of environmental scientists who see how complicated, you know, if we think our own bodies are complicated, scientists are still studying the human body. The ocean is probably more complicated than that. And the ocean's much further away and harder to study. And I think that's the concern, that we see how complicated this is, and we see there's lots of ways to mess up the planet in new ways. And let's face it, we've got enough old ways of messing up the planet. We definitely don't need any new ones.
2: I think that's a nice way to segue into who controls the ocean. A reminder, you're listening to Inside Science from the BBC World Service. As I said, it's a momentous year for ocean governance. Can you talk us through the High Seas Treaty, Vincent? How important is it?
1: Sure. Well, I think that's an amazing achievement after 20 years of negotiation, and for all the good things and positive things, we don't talk about this enough. I think IC is 65% of the ocean, so which is not under control at the moment, and we should try to control them and prevent anything wrong to be done there. And that agreement, which has been a very, very complex agreement, once again, is trying to develop the marine protected area to better redistribute the profit generated from this IC resources and so forth. So I think that's all very good. We will have the first COP on the ocean starting on the 10th of January in New York next year. So that's for the first time ever, we will have a global meeting from all the head of states in order to define what's good practices for the ocean. And I think that's so important.
0: The thing is that this is it's a framework. It's not got all the hows and the whys in it yet, but what it does do is it gives everyone a way to sit down together and actually, for example, agree on marine protected areas. So at the moment, there's been no standardized way of saying this is going to be a marine protected area and everybody agrees on what that means. And one of the big things about this treaty is it's going to define that. So there's going to be a process, and that opens the way to something which people have been talking about for a few years now and people might have heard of, which is 30 by 30. And the idea that 30% of the ocean should be protected by 2030. So basically, it's not the final answer, but it opens the door to how to actually have these agreements in a way that everybody can get on board with. And that's the really important
2: thing. And what does protected mean? Can you fish there? Can you mine there? Is there anyone policing it?
1: There's many different ways. I mean, there's many different levels of protection. I think that's something we need to improve as well. And my call on that, being a plankton advocate at the UN, is that we should take more into consideration the planktonic activity. Typically, the marine protected area are based on fish stocks. But we don't really care about what's feeding these fish. I mean, we keep talking about protecting whales and dolphins and turtles, but who cares about what's feeding them? The whales, they are starving more than they are overfished today, actually. And so we should take care. And in this agreement, typically in the marine protected discussion, we have right now introduced very recently what we call the COPA, which is the key ocean plankton area. So the place where plankton will grow and will feed the rest of the life on the ocean, because that's what needs to be protected as well somehow.
2: So where is your fantasy plankton marine protected area? Where are you going to give them
1: Well, there are multiple. I mean, you need to see the ocean. It's not one common thing. I mean, there are many landscapes in the ocean, many different type of ecosystems there, and we need to protect them. So there's one thing, we need to protect them in advance. And then another topic that was even more discussed than the marine protected area, which was the way to redistribute the benefit of all these activities. Typically, I mean, just to give you some figures on this, we launched an expedition in France back 20 years ago. We knew about 40 viruses in the ocean. After this expedition, we now know about 500,000 viruses in the ocean. Over the last 20 years, we have discovered 150 million new genes. And comparing the ocean with our body, as you did, our body is 20,000 genes. So we have discovered 150 million new genes in the ocean over the last 20 years. And that's an untapped potential for innovation. Just one quick example, easy one. We have some glass here. The most abundant organism on the planet by very far is diatom. Diatom is capable to create a glass shell around their body. They do it at 4, 5, 10 degrees. We, with our big brain, we need 1,500 degrees to create glass. So, the potential for biomimicking what's happening in the ocean is almost unlimited. But we need huge capacities, we need trained people, we need very strong infrastructure. So only a few countries can afford this. So typically, over the last 30 years, there was 40,000 patents on marine genes declared at international level. Half of them are from BASF. The global leader in chemistry, which is a bit worrying in itself. And if you look at the 10 richest countries in the North, they own 98% of the patents around the marine genes. So there's a risk of neocolonialism of these marine resources right now, and we should avoid that.
2: Well, this was one of the fascinating things about the High Seas Treaty, or the BBNG, as you've been calling it, is actually there was a lot of it that was about this thing that I thought was quite niche, which was who owns the genes.
1: It's not niche
2: ocean.
1: At all. It's absolutely key.
2: But I think most of us were unaware. I remember, if you remember, Craig Venter died a couple of weeks ago. He was the maverick geneticist who was involved in sequencing the human genome. He spent his latter years, which sound lovely, going on his own yacht around the oceans, finding genes and patenting them.
1: So. Yeah, but I think that's the next stage for the next area of discoveries. I mean, the 19th century has been very prolific in science discovery. So we travel the world and we discover the visible world. I bet the 21st century, because of the new tool, will be key to discover the invisible world from the ocean. And there, we really reach the core engine of life on our planet. So that's what is very fascinating and full of hope and solutions as well. So it's I think it's a really, really a lot of promises for the next generation.
2: Helen.
0: A lot of these genes in the ocean are coming from single cells. We get very obsessed because we're animals and we're quite big and we have lots of cells and we walk around. We assume that the world is dominated by big animals like us. But actually, the vast majority of life in the ocean is too small for us to see. And what's happening is that there are an astonishing diversity of bacteria, of algae, of microbes of all different types, and they're all little factories. And the thing is that they have been working out how to do things biochemically for millions of years. And the reason that the genetic riches are so enormous is that you've basically got a big Petri dish out of all these little microbes. Every single one is a little factory that's doing lots of things. And we don't even know all of the things that they do. And so those are potentially really useful little factory processes that we could basically borrow from them.
2: I remember, I think, one of the easiest ways to make you cross is say that we know less about the deep sea than we do about the surface of the moon.
0: Don't say it. It's not true. It is. So this thing about the ocean being us knowing more about the moon than we do about the deep ocean is, first of all, categorically not true, right? Tens of thousands of ocean scientists have spent huge careers finding out all kinds of things about the ocean. 12 men went to the moon once. But the other thing is there is much, much more to know about the ocean. It's living, it's moving, it's dynamic, it's got all these complexities in it. The moon is very nice, but it's a dead rock that hasn't changed for 2 billion years, right? There is more interesting science in one weird little worm somewhere in the ocean than there is in the moon. And I like the moon. It's fine, right? It's just that every time you compare...
2: You wouldn't have tides without it.
0: Every time you compare the deep ocean to the moon, you make the deep ocean sound like the moon. You make it sound like a barren, dead place that doesn't do anything. And that really winds me up, as you might be able to tell.
1: Well... To me, I think we should try to use that and get interested into anything that uses this. I mean, if your children are looking for a meaning in their life, I mean, let's get them to study the ocean. I agree with you. On the other hand, you know, I come from France, and I come from France. We have 20 times more ocean in terms of economic zone in France than we have land. If you look at the number of scientists who are working on two types of wheat, the crop, we have 600 scientists working on two types of wheat that are very similar and that we cultivate for 12,000 years. We have 80 scientists working on 12,000 types of seaweed. So if you see, the science gap is here. I think we are lacking science. We are lacking marine biologists by far. And in order to understand it better, I mean, we need more forces, we need more budget, and we need to understand the magic of it and where the lives come from.
0: Oh, you know what's brilliant about that? As scientists, we spend our whole time saying, please, can you give us more money? And the economists agree with us. How cool is that?
1: Science and multilateralism are important. And I think that's what we need to do now on a more specific way. I mean, this book, The Power of Plankton, is a direct continuation of the Plankton Manifesto, which was an exercise where we gather the 40 best scientists in the world around plankton and try to deliver a science-based message to government. That was a 20-page document because, of course, the government leaders, they don't have time to read much. But there was a lot more to say, so we wrote a book about it. And I have to say, because we are in A, that the book is a very, very influential tool. It's amazing. I mean, we live in a digital age, but still the book creates some kind of legitimacy. I was invited by presidents to discuss further the release of my seaweed book. I mean, Macron decided to create a seaweed strategy for France, and the EU is working on it, and Australia, and so forth. So it looks like the book remains a very, very strong and powerful tool to make things move, is to write books and talk about it around you.
2: This is definitely an audience that likes people saying nice things about books. That is all we have time for on Inside Science. I hope we have convinced you that currents are important and that plankton is charismatic. You've been listening to me, Tom Whipple, and this is Helen Chersky and Vincent Dumazel. It's time for us to go out into the world with the message, we are ocean.
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0: Well, good morning, good morning, good morning to everybody locked into 98 number one. It is time for Real Talk, where we keep it real or we keep it to ourselves. I'm Kieran Murray and I'm joined by Fuchsia Long today. But we're all linked up this morning. So good morning to everyone tuned in on The Voice of Guyana and also 100.1 Vibes FM. Hope you guys are having a fantastic Friday. Thank God it's Friday, TGIF. And I know you have been awaiting Friday today. Monday was, you know, a working day. Tuesday a holiday, Wednesday a holiday, Thursday working day. And guess what? We are here. It's Friday. It's the weekend. Good morning, Fuchsia. How are you?
1: Good morning, Kieran. I'm great.
0: You're happy that today's Friday?
1: I am, but I wished I had gotten my holiday also.
0: Well, if wishes were horses. But it's Friday nevertheless, and we are happy that we are here. It's the weekend. Do you have plans for the weekend?
1: I do.
0: What are your plans?
1: To work.
0: Oh. Not fun, but I do have fun plans. Mm-hmm. Yeah. You know, I haven't seen the Michael Jackson movie yet.
1: You haven't?
0: I haven't.
1: All right, so it's been blowing up on TikTok, and Now every live that I come encounter with is actually showing the Michael Jackson movie.
0: Yeah, my bad. And The Devil Wears Prada, I saw that one was out as well. Haven't gotten a chance to watch any of those.
1: Well,
0: but I saw clips. I saw clips and people were saying, you know what, you definitely need to watch.
1: Yes, you definitely need to.
0: Any one of them. So, I usually watch a show, and so the person was saying, the host, or one of the hosts, you know, she was saying that if you go to watch a Michael Jackson movie, you will cry. And so I thought, giving it a second thought, I'm like, do I want to go to the theaters to, like, bawl my eyes out? And I'm like, I might not. Okay. But I might take a chance, you know, you never know what can happen. But good morning to everybody locked into 98 number one for Real Talk today. We have an awesome conversation to dive right into today. So I'm going to share those numbers that you can reach us on. So if you want to give us a call, that number to call us on is 227-180-1899. Why am I giving you the wrong number? So it's 227-1899. That's the number that you can reach us on if you want to, you know, give us a call. We are also live on Facebook as well. So feel free to reach us on Facebook. And if you want to reach us on our WhatsApp, that WhatsApp number that you can send a voice note or you can send a message to us on is 624-4805. So call us this morning, 227-1899. Send us a message or a voice note on our WhatsApp, 624-4805. And we are also live on Facebook at NCN Guyana. All right, so feel free to chime in and let's have an awesome Friday. All right. Some persons are already in, so shout out to all of those folks that are already in. Like I mentioned, we are linked up with The Voice of Guyana 100.1 and also 98.1. So if you're on the road, you're listening to us in your vehicle, whatever vehicle you're driving, you're traveling, you're going to the market, wherever you are, well, stop and listen to the conversation. Today we're talking about shows. What is one show you missed the most on television? What is one show you missed the most on television? And my goodness, I have so many memories, Fuchsia.
1: So do I.
0: I don't know where to begin. But as soon as I saw this topic, I was like, I immediately thought of Young and the Restless.
1: Oh, no. That is the show I never wanted to come after.
0: What?
1: After 4 o'clock.
0: Oh, my goodness. What time did it used to show on your TV?
1: Like around 4 or 4? 3. Yeah, just after Cartoon Network. And that was like for an hour or two.
0: Yeah, so it was for an hour. So I used to watch it. Well, I shouldn't say I used to watch it. I never used to watch it like that. My granny used to watch it.
1: Scandal.
0: So, yeah, 5 o'clock. 5 o'clock. So as soon as my favorite shows ended. So I'm going to tell you my favorite shows just now. Those ended, we went straight into Young and the Restless, and you used to hear that theme. Oh my goodness, I can't sing the theme, but something, something. And then you'd have Jack come up, and then Phyllis, and then the others. You know the names. I know some of the names. Yeah. So you'd have those coming up. But let me tell you my favorite shows on TV. Passion. I don't know if you know Passion, Fuchsia.
1: Mm-hmm.
0: You don't know
1: I
0: passion.
1: I have no passion.
0: All right. So here's what. We're going to stick this conversation. We have a caller on the line, and they will expound more on some of their favorite shows. Caller, good morning. You're locked on to Real Talk for this Friday morning. Good morning. Caller, good morning.
2: Hi, good morning.
0: Hey, Jameer, what's up? Happy Friday.
2: Yes. Good morning, Future.
1: Good morning, Jameer.
0: All right. Yes, how's your Friday going? Program. Oh, you're enjoying?
2: Yeah, this program.
0: Oh, nice, oh, nice, nice, nice, nice, nice. Yeah. All right, so today we're talking about shows we miss the most on TV, or one show that you miss the most on TV. And I know, Jameer, you used to watch TV. What's one show you miss the most on? You got two? All right, good. Let's go.
2: First one is Paddock Show.
0: What's the name?
2: Paddock.
0: Paddock. I've heard that name before, so yeah. What was that about?
2: It's a play.
0: Oh, it was a play.
2: And yeah, what time? Real funny.
0: What time it used to show on TV?
2: Afternoon time.
0: Okay.
2: Can't remember the exact time because it's away from me, so I'll forget the time. But it's afternoon.
0: Nice.
2: And Little House on the Prairie.
0: Little House on the Prairie. I have no clue.
2: I don't remember some of just now. The best two for sure.
0: Uh-huh.
1: Oh.
2: Yes.
0: All right, Jimmy. Thank you so much for coming through and sharing those.
2: I appreciate it.
1: Yeah, you too.
0: All right, take care. All right, so Jameer gave some names.
1: Product.
0: I have no clue of those.
1: When he said product, I was thinking how it's made.
0: Uh-huh.
1: Yeah, like...
0: How it's made. Yeah, that was a thing too. How it's made. I used to sit and watch those. And you had, you know, there was this Geographic channel. Is it Geography or Geographic channel? One out of those two.
1: National Geography.
0: National Geography. Yes. Right, right, right. That used to show every Saturday, I believe, on one of the stations. Mm-hmm. Like, if you wanted to learn something new, you watch the National Geography. Yeah. But today we're talking about what is one show you missed the most on TV. So come through and share yours. We'll definitely want to hear from you. Kim's is in. She said, Kimberly. I was looking at your picture. Yes, Kimberly, she says, hey guys, good day. It's Kimberly from St. Cuthbert Mission.
1: Ooh.
0: I always was... okay. I miss Full House. Okay, she says she missed Full House. Have you ever watched Full House?
1: I love Full House.
0: Yeah, I think I wasn't a regular watcher of Full House, but I used to watch Full House. All right, we'll come back to that one. We've got a caller online. Caller, good morning.
3: Hello?
0: Good morning. You're locked on to Real Talk. Good morning.
3: The Jeffersons?
0: The Jeffersons. Yes, I have that on my list.
3: Saved by the Bell.
0: Saved by the Bell. Uh-huh.
3: And Bill Cosby Show.
0: The Bill Cosby Show. Yeah. Yeah. Those
3: were... Those are the three for me.
1: Yeah.
0: Uh-huh. And so they don't show anymore on TV.
3: No, they don't.
0: They don't. Mm. Yeah. Our children are missing out.
1: Indeed.
3: That's the one thing that they look at now.
0: Uh-huh. Oh. All right. Thank you so much for coming through.
1: Yeah.
0: Yeah, the Bill Cosby Show. She was the first one she mentioned again?
1: She mentioned, hear me now, forgetting. I remember Saved by the Bell.
0: Saved by the Bell.
1: And then.
0: And we had Bell. Is it Bell? Was it Bellier?
1: No, the Jeffersons.
0: The Jeffersons.
1: The Jeffersons.
0: The Jeffersons. Yes. I used to watch all of those. I can attest to those being, you know, the good ones coming out on TV. Now, I don't feel like we have those shows on TV, but even if we do have them on TV, a lot of folks don't watch TV.
1: Yeah.
0: I think most persons are glued to their phones and, you know, they go to TikTok or Instagram Reels and those kind of things. So it's no longer...
1: Yeah. So, let's take a pin. Something I found very concerning the other day. So, I was watching TikTok, right?
0: Uh-huh.
1: And there was this guy. He's an influencer.
0: Okay.
1: And he asked this kid, what are your favorite cartoons?
0: Mm-hmm.
1: And he said YouTube.
0: YouTube?
1: Yeah.
0: As a cartoon?
1: So, I'm thinking that he watches those live real shows where people actually do, like, house hunting and stuff like that with cars and all of those things. So, he doesn't actually know what cartoons are. He didn't know about Tom and Jerry or...
0: No, SpongeBob.
1: Yes. Like, there was nothing there.
0: Oh, my
1: there.
0: Goodness.
1: Yeah, that's... Rats and stuff like that.
0: It's
1: so
0: sad.
1: I'm
0: it's
1: like...
0: sad. We need to teach our children better, all right? All right, we've got a caller on the line. Caller, good morning. I think we missed that one. But feel free to reach us on our WhatsApp You can come through on our WhatsApp 6244805 or give us a call again on 227-1899. Today we're talking about what is one show you miss the most on television? We've got a caller on the line. Caller, good morning.
4: Hello.
0: Good morning. Happy Friday.
4: Same to you. I'm back again. The Brady Bunch. And Sounds of Music. Mm-hmm. And the Brady Bunch.
0: So I've never heard of both of them.
1: You haven't?
0: I haven't.
1: I know the Sound of Music, actually.
0: What was the Sound of Music about?
1: Go ahead. It was basically before WAR with, what was the name? Austria.
0: Okay.
1: Austria and Poland. Mm-hmm. And there was this nun.
0: Okay.
1: She wasn't, I wouldn't say like a normal nun, but she loved singing. Maria was her name. And she was actually taken in as a... I would say a nanny. There's another name to it.
0: Uh-huh.
1: And she had to watch over these children for this captain, this retired captain.
0: Mm.
1: And he was so lonely. There was no music. He treated his children like if they were in the army. And then she changed and turned their whole world upside down.
0: Oh.
1: They were very talented singers. They played instruments. They actually did a puppet show and stuff like that. You have to watch the movie to understand where it comes from. Yeah.
0: Yeah, I probably need to go back in the archives to see.
1: One thing, do you know Ariana Grande's Seven Rings?
0: I know a part of the song.
1: So the instrumental was actually taken from the movie.
0: Oh, okay. Interesting stuff. Interesting. We are asking you rather, what is one show you miss the most on television? Rebecca came through on WhatsApp and she says, I miss Three's Company, The Oprah Winfrey Show, and Golden Girls.
1: Yes.
0: So, I only know one of those, The Oprah Winfrey Show.
1: You don't know Three's Company?
0: I don't know Three's Company.
1: Oh, my God.
0: I actually know Golden Girls.
1: Uh-huh.
0: I've never watched it, though. But I know I've heard about Golden Girls. But Oprah Winfrey, definitely, she had a good run. So you won't expect to see that on TV anymore because she's no longer on TV.
1: Right.
0: So you won't be able to see Oprah on TV. But I know she did a lot of giveaways. Just recently, I saw somebody was reminiscing on the fact that she one day she gave away everybody in the audience a car. She gave everybody a car. And I remember I was at home when I was looking at that show and I was like, oh goodness, I need to go to America now so when I go to Oprah Winfrey show, I can win myself a car. And you know, you fantasize about certain things.
1: You do.
0: And you wish you were there when they would give away. But the thing is, it does cost to go in those shows. It's not like it's a free show where you just go and sit. Like, you have to pay to go in the show. And while we might see the finished product or we might see the end result, you might say, oh, if you go to the show, you win $1 million. Or there's always something to give away in those shows. Like, if somebody comes on and they are releasing a new book, they were like, and everybody in the audience gets a brand new book. Or if they are giving, if they have a clothing something, everybody in the audience gets a $12 gift card to buy clothes or something like those. You know those days, like the good old days. I would say the good old days.
1: I know a show that I actually miss is Let's Make a Deal.
0: Let's Make a Deal. Let's Make a Deal.
1: Let's Make a Deal.
0: Are you talking about Deal or No Deal?
1: No.
0: Oh, that's another one?
1: You don't know that one?
0: Mm-mm.
1: Oh, my goodness.
0: So it's not like Deal or No Deal?
1: It's actually something like that. But Let's Make a Deal had more options and more redemption towards if you lost the price.
0: Okay.
1: Yeah.
0: I don't know. I know a Deal or No Deal. So you'd pick a number and then if you get a high number, the money will go down. And then they will call the manager and he will say, you know, just 2 months ago, I think, or so, we are rewatching some of those old videos about Deal or No Deal and persons choosing. And every time they get a small number, like if you were on the show and you picked a box and it had $1, then the money will go up.
1: Yeah,
0: nice. Deal or No Deal. But we've got a caller on the line. Caller, good morning. Welcome to Real Talk.
5: Hi, good morning.
0: Good morning. Morning. Happy Friday.
5: Likewise. I think your topic is about shows that were broadcasted. Locally?
0: Yeah, what is one show you miss the most on television?
5: There are quite a few.
0: Okay. Go right ahead.
5: Friends.
0: Friends, yes.
5: The Golden Girls.
0: The Golden Girls. Mm-hmm.
5: Dr. House. But I'm not certain if Guyanese were into Dr. House a lot.
1: Mm-hmm. I know Dr. House.
5: I'm not certain.
1: I know House.
5: You know House?
1: Yes, I know House. Very intelligent, and he's a menace.
5: Hilarious. But in a, you know, not in a negative way, in a positive way, yes, you know, like as a medical doctor, you know, I mean, responding to people, you know.
1: Yeah.
5: There's something about him. He's supposed to be serious at your work, but there's a way in which he does it.
1: Yes.
5: You know, that fills you with laughter.
1: Yes, it does.
0: Yeah.
5: That's just my take on it. You know, there are quite a few others, like somebody mentioned the Jeffersons. I think I grew up with as a little kid, you know.
0: Uh-huh.
5: You can't go wrong with the Jeffersons.
0: Yes.
5: You know, those are just a few to mention. There's a lot of others, you know. Give somebody else a chance to come in.
0: All right, thank you so much for coming through.
5: Bye.
0: Bye. All right, we're talking about, you know, shows today. So you can come through, give us a call on 227-1899, and let us know what is one show you miss the most on television. You can also reach us on our WhatsApp. That number to connect with us on is 624-4805. What is one show you miss the most on television? Somebody came through on our WhatsApp and they said Flintstone. Don't know what it is. So you can come through and share where you used to watch it, how it was, and all of that good stuff.
1: You don't know the Flintstones?
0: No. But we're going to come back to that future. I guess you'll give us some some insights on that show. Caller, good morning.
6: Good morning, Kieran.
0: Hey, good morning. What's up?
6: There are quite a few shows that I miss on TV. Most of the 2000s now, well, nobody's shows, like ATM, MacGyver.
1: Yes.
6: They got Cheese Company.
1: Yes.
0: Okay.
6: They got... what is the other one? But somebody don't mention Jefferson already.
0: Right.
6: All right, so they got this other one of Scooby-Doo.
0: Scooby-Doo. I can remember Scooby-Doo.
6: Yeah. So got a lot more shows.
0: All right, thank you so much.
6: Like I said, these 2000 baby one, nobody shows.
0: Right, yes.
6: All the company in the 80s, but nobody shows.
0: Yeah. All right, thank you so much for coming through.
6: Thank you.
1: Wow.
0: Yeah, some good old days watching TV, well, watching shows on your Big Back TV.
1: All right, so let me just give you a few of mine, right? So, of course... He said MacGyver, right? There's actually two. There's the old one and then there's the new one. I'm more to the MacGyver. New one. MacGyver, okay. Yeah. Very intelligent. Then we have Blacklist. I loved watching Blacklist.
0: Blacklist.
1: Yeah. Then Blind Spot.
0: Okay.
1: Yeah. Then it was the one with the fire show, Chicago Med. Mm. I love Chicago Med. Chicago PD, NCIS. SUV, Special Victims Unit, SVU, yeah. And you were asking about the Flintstones. How do you not know about the Flintstones?
0: I probably know it, but I guess it's slipping my mind right now. I don't know.
1: Okay, so it's basically a cartoon based back when there was, like, cavemen. Yeah. Everything that they did, the structure, the wheel, everything, their cars, the way in which it operates was by their foot. There were wheels, of course, but they didn't have any engine, so they actually used their legs to pedal their cars wherever they wanted to go. Their houses were made of stone. Their animals were dinosaurs or dinosaur creatures and stuff like that.
0: Okay.
1: It's very interesting. It's very funny also.
0: Yeah, I should watch it. Somebody sent a photo, and they also sent a voice. Now, let me see if I can play that.
7: Guy name was spot up. It was low.
0: All right, let me replay that again. So she is talking about Flintstone, I guess.
1: Okay.
7: No, it's Puddock. Puddock was the show. The guy name was spot up. It was local artist Henry Rodney, and those guys were in the play.
1: Oh.
0: Okay. So she was talking about Puddock.
1: Oh.
0: Yeah, okay. I don't have any clue, but so glad that you came through and shared that with us. Somebody else came through. This is Nisha. She says, I miss The Young and the Restless. We already talked about The Young and the Restless. Bold and Beautiful.
1: Mm-hmm.
0: What time did that used to show? I think Bold and Beautiful used to show before Passion or After Passion. Or it was Days of Our Lives. You had Passion. then probably Bold and the Beautiful. Something like that.
1: Oh my gosh.
0: I think so. And also Criminal Law, she mentioned. Mm-hmm. Criminal Law. I never used to watch Criminal Law. And what was your favorite cartoon, Fuchsia?
1: So, besides Tom and Jerry, Mystery Incorporated, SpongeBob, there was actually quite... I love Tough Puppy, Danny Phantom, Fairly Odd Parents. Fairly Odd Parents, yeah.
0: Okay.
1: What more do I miss? There's so much more to
0: The Clifford the Big Red Dog.
1: Actually, I never paid interest to Clifford.
0: Clifford the Big Red Dog was one of my favorites. Caillou.
1: Yes, we know Caillou.
0: Yeah. We know Caillou. Loved watching Caillou in the morning. So Saturday morning was like a cartoon kind of thing. Like when you wake up, after going to school all week, Saturday morning is when you get up to watch all of your cartoons. From since 6 o'clock, you're like, yeah, we're in front of the TV screen. All right, we've got a caller on the line. Caller, good morning.
8: Hello?
0: Good morning. Hey. Welcome to Real Talk.
8: Good morning, Mr. to you. And that person, darling, is... Yes.
0: Mr. Grant?
8: Yeah, Mr. Grant. Of course, you have with the host, but not Tarlene.
0: Oh, no. So it's myself and Fuchsia today. Tarlene is not in today, but she will be back in soon.
8: Because I say, you know what?
0: However,
8: I'd like to question on the topic.
0: Go right ahead, Mr. Grant.
8: Morning to you,
0: Fuchsia.
1: Good morning.
8: Yes. Okay, my topic is. Now, what you really can't is about shows, you know, back in the days. But let me say this. Number one, the Golden Girls. And I have named my girl. I have two guns. We have Golden Girl, and I have the Golden Girl and the Golden Star.
0: Okay.
8: Right? Yeah, so I have two guns. Big one is the Golden Girl, and small one, the other one. So the Golden Girls show, there's a show, and automatically, eventually, they and I mean, longer, you know, you to enjoy back in the day, the Golden Girls, or the Golden Girls.
0: Yeah,
8: so that's a hard. I can't really. Do.
0: You can't remember them right now.
8: Yeah, right now.
0: Mm-hmm.
8: I'm not sure Golden Girls.
0: Okay.
8: I usually have the girl and the Golden Star. You understand?
0: Yeah. All right, thanks for coming to me.
8: Thank you much for having
0: me. No problem, Mr. Grant. Enjoy your weekend.
8: You too, and your host has good afternoon. I contributed to it.
0: All right.
8: So you're
0: yes. Thank you, Mr. Grant, for coming through. All right, so today we're talking about shows. What is one show you miss the most on television? You can come through and share yours with us. Give us a call on 227-1899 or send us a message on our WhatsApp, 624-4805. It is 24 minutes after that 11 o'clock hour. And so we have Miss Jean in, Miss Jean Bentick. She says, I missed the Price is Right show. Wow, we're going down memory lane with this one. The Price is Right. Yeah, so it was Bob Parker first with Bob Parker, and then he passed away. So, you know, bless his soul. Yeah, then I don't know who we have right now. I think that show is still running. I'm not sure if it's on TV, if it's on Guyanese TV still, but I know it's still running.
1: Then we had Spin the Wheel.
0: Spin the Wheel?
1: Yeah.
0: Spin the Wheel was... Oh, spin the wheel in prizes, right?
1: Yeah.
0: Yeah, right. When you had to spin the wheel, and if you get that $100, you'll get the $100, and then you had after all of that, you had two persons that you would pick to get the big prizes, and if you guessed like the right amount of money for all of the items, you could go home with all of those items. Yeah, okay. So good to bring back those memories. The Price is Right is one of my favorite shows of all time. To watch on TV, and the person that came through sent that voice note, the show was actually called Agree to Disagree, a local show. Mm-hmm. When she was talking about Podoc, the show, it was called Agree to Disagree. Okay. All right, that was, you know, a local show right here. And Miss Jean also says, nice program. Thank you so much, Miss Jean, for coming through, and thank you that you're enjoying the program. Glad that you're enjoying the program, actually. So we are live on Facebook at NCN Guyana. Feel free to send us a comment there as well. If you are on Facebook, you can come through and share your thoughts right there on Facebook. So to everybody watching on Facebook, good morning to you. But feel free to reach us on our WhatsApp, 624-4805, and give us a call on 227-1899. What is one show you miss the most on television? We can't promise anything, but we're just asking you, what is that particular show that you missed on television? You know, there's a show that I used to watch. I think it used to be played around 5, 6 o'clock, The Nanny. I'm not sure if you know that
1: I
0: one.
1: I know, Nanny.
0: The Nanny.
1: Nanny Fine.
0: Yeah, The Nanny. I love that
1: My
0: theme song.
1: My two favorite characters. Well, I shouldn't say two. Three. Uh-huh. Nanny Fine, of course.
0: Uh-huh.
1: Niles. And then we have the girl with the blonde short hair, Mrs. Babcock.
0: Okay. I don't know them by name. I don't know them by name at all. But I love watching The Nanny. All right, we've got a caller on the line. Caller, good morning.
9: Yes, good morning.
0: Good morning. Happy Friday to you.
9: Happy Friday to you, too.
0: All right. Well, what is one show you miss the most on television?
9: Actually, it was just Tuesday. I was reminiscing on Name That Tune because I was listening to some music. And as soon as the beginning of the song started, like, ping, ping, I was like, oh my gosh. And then I remembered Name That Tune.
0: Oh.
9: You know, you say, I can name that tune in 2 beats.
0: Oh,
9: or some
0: nice.
9: People say, I can name the tune in 1 beat, and all they hear is boom, and they name the tune.
0: Yeah. Yeah. Going down memory lane.
9: Yes. I don't think you would know about that.
0: I actually don't. So, yes, you are
9: but
0: enlightening
9: But there was a program
0: me.
9: Named Name That Tune.
0: All right.
9: Among other programs.
0: Okay. What was your favorite cartoon?
9: Tom and Jerry.
0: Tom and Jerry. Yeah.
9: We and like. I never liked the Three Stooges because they are really, really stupid.
0: All right. Thank you so much for coming through. Enjoy your weekend.
9: Take
0: Have a
9: care.
0: Great weekend.
9: You too, bye-bye.
0: Bye.
1: Oh, my gosh.
0: Yeah. I don't know the first one that she mentioned, but Tom and Jerry, I think most of us, or most of the 90s, 80s babies, they can agree or attest to the fact that they really loved watching Tom and Jerry. Tom and Jerry, you can't go wrong. Like, Saturday morning, Tom used to run behind Jerry, right?
1: Mm-hmm.
0: Yeah, yeah. You like, we love the chase. We love the chase.
1: Oh, my gosh.
0: That was something to look forward to. Another show that I really loved, Fresh Prince of Bel-Air.
1: Yes.
0: Yeah, with Will Smith.
1: Yeah.
0: And they actually have, well, I think it's finished now, Bel-Air. With the new cast members, I think they had Jabari. Oh, well, actually, they had Jabari Banks. He was, you know, playing Will in the new one. But I think that series has ended. We'll talk more about that in a few. Caller, good morning. Good morning, caller.
10: Good morning.
0: Good morning, Mr. Rogers. How are you?
10: I'm blessed and highly favored.
0: So happy to hear from you. All right, how is your Friday going?
10: Quiet, just listening to you guys and watching cricket.
0: Oh, you're watching cricket. Lovely, lovely, lovely.
10: Yeah,
0: cricket.
10: The IPL.
0: Uh-huh. All right.
10: Yeah.
0: Well, today we're talking about shows. What is one show you miss the most?
10: Maury.
0: Okay. Yeah, it's getting spicy. That's the only one?
10: And the next one, Jerry Springer.
0: Oh, my gosh.
1: Oh,
0: all right.
10: And my cartoon was Barney.
0: Barney. Yeah, yeah.
10: And Barney, oh, and Elmo's.
0: Elmo.
1: Sesame Street.
0: Yeah.
10: Yeah.
0: All right, Mr. Rogers. Thank you so much for coming through and enjoy
10: your weekend.
0: Yes, enjoy your weekend. Yes, bye. All right, so there you have it. Mr. Rogers came through with some drama there for us. You know, those Jerry Springer show and the Maury show. We talk about you are not the father.
1: Yes. Like, the anticipation was built up and then the expected answer wasn't what you expected. And then the drama after.
0: The drama. Yeah. All right, we've got a caller on the line. Caller, good morning. Welcome to Real Talk.
11: Yes, Kieran.
0: Hey, Jameer. You got some more?
11: I remember Sanford and Son.
0: Sanford and Son. Yes.
11: Yes. I used to enjoy it.
0: Mm-hmm.
11: But I put Paddock Show in front.
0: Paddock. Okay.
11: Yeah.
1: Okay.
0: The local.
11: You could be at a funeral,
0: mm-hmm.
11: and you would laugh it out.
0: Mm.
11: The Paddock, come on. Yeah. I agree to disagree.
0: Yeah. Yes.
11: I want to show it back though.
0: Uh huh.
11: Yeah.
0: Agree to disagree.
11: Yes.
0: Okay.
1: Okay.
0: Well, good. I guess some things can be done, maybe. You never know. You never know what's in the pipeline.
11: All right.
0: Thanks so much, Javier. All right, so we are talking about shows today. What is one show you miss the most on television? Come through. We are live on Facebook at NCN Guyana. You can share your thoughts there. And speaking of Facebook, we do have somebody that came through on Facebook, Raynor Bisnoff. And he says, good morning, I say Hannah Montana. Fuchsia, this feels like your field.
1: Mm-hmm.
0: You're a Hannah Montana fan?
1: I was.
0: And Miley Cyrus.
1: As a kid, yes. I loved her. And you know, actually, this movie was based on her dream
0: mm-hmm.
1: of what she was going to be when she grew up.
0: Okay.
1: Like, when you watch the first one, uh-huh. you would see that she actually fell asleep. So she was basically dreaming the entire movie.
0: Mm.
1: Yeah.
0: Oh.
1: So I don't know if anybody picked up on that one.
0: Yeah, probably watch a few episodes, not like in its entirety. Well, we got a caller. Caller, good morning.
12: Thank you, Mr. Grant.
0: Hey, Mr. Grant.
12: No, you never. Have you ever the show called Judy?
0: I didn't get that clearly.
12: Judge?
0: Oh, Judge Judy. Yeah.
12: Exactly.
0: Yeah.
12: My 14 was.
0: Uh-huh. Yeah. All right, Mr. Grant, thanks for coming through. Yeah.
12: Mm-hmm.
0: All right, thanks for coming through.
12: Thanks, right?
0: No problem. Yeah, Judge Judy, my goodness. I saw a photo of Judge Judy the other day. Was it the other day? Like a few weeks back, I would believe.
1: Mm-hmm.
0: Yeah. And I usually see clips, you know, of people, you know, posting probably from one of her episodes and so on. And whenever I listen to Judge Judy, I'm like, ooh, she is hard.
1: Mm-hmm.
0: Like, I wouldn't want to go in front of Judge Judy for anything in this life. Like,
1: and then I remember mm-mm. now, Paternity Court.
0: Paternity Court. You sure? The drama in our lives, in their lives, not my
1: so
0: life.
1: So listen, right? You know what me and my parents always found funny?
0: Mm-hmm.
1: My little brother name is Jerome.
0: Okay.
1: So the officer that would bring the papers over, his name was Jerome also.
0: Okay.
1: So then she'd be like, Jerome, uh-huh. can we have the file now?
0: Okay.
1: So
0: yeah. Yeah, so we're just reliving some good old days. So if you're listening to us right now, we're talking about shows. What is one show you miss the most? And you too can come through and share that with us. We have Angela in. She says Mickey Mouse Club.
1: Aww.
0: Yeah. You know, those are some of the
1: clubhouse.
0: Yeah. When we're talking about those now, and my goodness. Yeah, it's so dreamy.
1: Yeah.
0: Because we are reliving or trying to relive some of those moments that we've had back in our younger days.
1: Indeed.
0: Well, I'm not old, but those times have passed.
1: Yeah.
0: Uh-huh.
1: Disney but has come a long way, and that's been a part of our childhood for a number of years.
0: Yeah.
1: So you really can't really get rid of all that you already know.
0: That's true. Birchman Suresh is in. He says, good morning, listening from beautiful Region 1, Mabaruma. So shout out to all the folks down in Mabaruma. It is sunny over there. Fisha, what's the weather like here?
1: Cloudy, windy.
0: Yeah, we need some sun. So send some sunlight over here in the capital. And he said, I miss a lot of shows, but we just mentioned a few. He says, Clifford the Big Red Dog, Barney, Power Rangers. Oh, how can we forget? What color was your favorite? You remember?
1: The pink one.
0: The pink? So my cousins and I, we would sit and whenever we're watching Power Rangers and everybody would decide which color they're going to use or choose today. So sometimes my color would change, but I think it always used to be between red or blue. Yeah. I wouldn't go anything yet. Not yellow, not pink, not green. Mm-mm.
1: I know. Actually, there was the first one that was actually Japanese, but it was the guy was Japanese, but he had the American characters, right?
0: Uh-huh.
1: That was the first one I knew about. And then they actually came up with a couple others.
0: Okay.
1: And then there was I think it was the final season of Power Rangers, Super Ultron or something of the sort.
0: Oh.
1: Where actually all of the Power Rangers, I would say, from whichever universe came together to fight the evil. Because they too had come together.
0: Okay.
1: To destroy the earth.
0: Mm. He also says Flintstones, seven dogs go to heaven. I don't know that one.
1: It's not seven dogs. It's like all dogs go to heaven.
0: Oh, all dogs. Because I'm like seven. Okay. Yeah, etc. And we have Mr. Bass not coming through again. And he says The Big Bang Theory.
1: We love Sheldon.
0: Sheldon.
1: We love Sheldon.
0: The brilliant.
1: The brilliant Sheldon.
0: Sheldon. Were they doing a remake or something recently? Did you see
1: Young
0: something
1: Sheldon.
0: Like that? Young Sheldon.
1: That was Young Sheldon. Uh-huh. And then he grew up. So I don't think from when it grew up, because it was going on for years. Young Sheldon was out for years now. So I'm thinking probably he grew up now and they capitalize on the growth to make it a bit more. He's probably now in university.
0: Oh. Mm.
1: Yeah.
0: Yeah. Okay.
1: I know there was one called God Friended Me.
0: God
1: Friended Me.
0: Okay.
1: You ever heard of it?
0: Mm-hmm.
1: Okay, so it's basically this African-American guy, and there was this app where this person anonymously used to message him. Mm-hmm. So I think they went by as God to help people. So he would get the messages in order to help people around him. So, God Friended Me.
0: Okay, I don't know those. Or that one.
1: And then there's Bob Hart's Abishola.
0: Uh-huh.
1: You know that one?
0: No.
1: Oh, my gosh.
0: All right, we're going to come back to that conversation. We've got a caller on the line. Caller, good morning.
13: Hi, good morning.
0: Good morning. How are you doing?
13: I'm okay.
0: All right, so today we're talking about shows. What is one show you miss the most on television?
13: Actually, it's a few.
0: Okay, go right ahead.
13: You just mentioned Power Ranger. That was one.
0: Uh-huh.
13: Baywatch.
0: Mm-hmm.
13: Andy Griffith, that's by Ben Matlock, and Jessica Fletcher.
0: Mm. Mm-hmm. All right.
13: Thank you.
0: All right, thank you so much for coming through. we're just going down memory lane today, talking about shows that we miss on television, just reliving those good old days, and those days when we used to actually watch TV. When last you watched TV, Fuchsia? You see? It's like, we have... You know, our phones in hand, and we just go on TikTok.
1: I think it's been about 2 years now.

0: but it was a story though. What a court, some people court. Yeah.
1: Court?
0: Yeah, mad luck. Somebody don't call back and tell you.
2: Oh. Okay, great.
0: Yeah, no. Okay.
2: All right, thanks so much for coming through. You too, take care. All right, so we have Nalini in. Nalini says, General Hospital. I know of General Hospital. Never, I wasn't fascinated by it, but I know of it. Mm. Or she says General City and Wheel of Fortune and Dr. Jake. Okay, we've got a caller. Caller, good morning.
3: Good morning.
2: Good morning.
3: Walker, Texas Ranger.
2: The first one?
3: Walker, Texas Ranger.
2: Oh.
3: Starring Chuck Norris.
2: Oh. All right. Yeah. Well, we're going down memory lane, like I said before.
4: Indeed.
2: Yeah, with those. I know everybody tuned in might have someone or some different cartoon or episode or show that they miss that, you know, mm-hmm. is just playing through their minds right now. They're thinking, how can I get to see this again? And even now we're talking about all of these shows, I'm betting you. Not betting with mm-hmm. money, just saying it. That somebody will go to YouTube just now or later on and be like, let me watch back an episode of this show or so on. Yeah, that's what we do sometimes.
4: Do you know Dr. Oz?
2: Hold on. So, caller, good morning.
5: Hi, Kieran.
2: Hey, morning, what's up?
5: Morning. That caller took my shoulder just now, man.
2: Oh, what? God. Which one is that?
5: My name is Cordell Walker.
2: Oh,
4: okay.
5: Walker, Texas Ranger. I vexed the car, you know. I got no issue. Anyhow, I ain't get much credit. I uh-huh. think the lady just now was talking about Matlock, not Madlock. M-A-T-L-O-C-K.
2: Matlock. Yeah. Matlock. Okay. Yeah.
5: Kieran.
2: Uh-huh. I think his credit's finished.
4: You're out of credit.
2: All right. Thanks so much for coming through, Cordell, and sharing that. Matlock. Yeah.
4: Yes.
2: We have somebody else that came through, and she says Knight Rider.
4: Mm.
2: Yeah, this is Rudy Singh. She says Knight Rider. I've never watched that one before. But before we took that call, Fuchsia, you were saying, you were mentioning something.
4: Yes, have you ever watched Dr. Oz?
2: Dr. Oz, yeah. I have.
4: And then we have The Ellen Show.
2: The Ellen, hold on. We're going to talk about The Ellen Show just now. We've got a caller on the line. Caller, good morning.
6: Yes, good morning.
2: Good morning.
6: Indeed, that person who talked about Matlock,
2: uh-huh.
6: that was a wonderful show.
2: Okay.
6: There's another show that used to be broadcast. It's in black and white mm-hmm. with this lawyer, big built guy. I don't remember his name. I hope somebody can come through the name. I don't have time to go and Google it right now, but the same quote, same kind of setting,
2: mm-hmm.
6: you know, just to repeat what I said, it's a black and white. Big strapping guy, white guy, lawyer.
2: Oh.
6: I don't remember the name off the bottom of my head.
2: Okay.
6: So I wish if somebody can come through and uh-huh. educate me again what was the name.
2: Yeah,
6: that was
2: a
6: classic.
2: Sure. Uh-huh. All right, thank you so much.
6: The same
2: calling.
6: Guy that came through with Matlock
2: uh-huh.
6: and that lady, I'm sure they might know what I'm talking about.
2: Mm.
6: Just remember black and white.
2: Black All and right. white.
6: Yeah, okay.
2: All right, thanks for coming through. All right, yeah. So if you are listening and you know the show that he's referring to, feel free to reach us on 227-1899. Send us a message on our WhatsApp, 624-4805. And we are live on Facebook at NCN Guyana. We have another person that came through on our WhatsApp, Miss Becky. And she also says Zolin Showdown, a Static Shock was a good cartoon. Never heard of those, but we'll come back to that. We have a caller on the line. Caller, good morning.
7: Hi, Kieran.
2: Hey, Jameer.
7: I used to enjoy Dr. Phil, though.
2: Dr.
4: Phil.
7: Phil, yeah.
2: Dr. Phil.
7: Yeah.
2: Uh-huh. All right. All right, that was Jameer again. Dr. Phil. Yeah, Dr. Phil was a good show.
4: He was.
2: We were talking about Ellen. Ellen DeGeneres. Yeah. DeGeneres Ellen. Yeah, but we'll get back to that. We have another call on the line. Caller, good morning. Caller, good morning.
8: Hi, good morning.
2: Good morning.
8: The other excuse that was Perry Mason.
2: Perry Mason?
8: Yeah, the guy with.
2: Oh, okay.
8: They're comparing with the one with on the Griffith Show.
2: Oh, okay.
8: This one is Perry Mason.
2: Mm-hmm.
4: All right.
2: Well, thanks so much for that.
8: Yeah, I might be a veteran. It was

0: a passion.
1: Passion. Oh, yeah. Okay. We can shake hands on that one.
0: All right. Johnny down here.
1: Uh-huh. Okay, Mr. Johnny. Yeah. Take care.
0: Okay, you
1: okay. Yeah, passion. Passion was my all-time favorite. Let me give you a core memory that I have. So I was in grade 5. Grade 5. And I'm watching Passion, right? And let me tell you, when school would dismiss at 2:30, because, well, not like now, it's 3 o'clock, 2:30 back then, I would run home, be breathless. I can't wait to reach the door, and I'm like, yeah, 3 o'clock, I need to be sat so I could watch Passion. Oh, if you've got a caller on the line, caller, good morning. Oh, we missed that one. Feel free to reach us back on 227-1899 and share what is one show you miss the most. And we do have a few comments. Perry Mason, Matlock, Gummy Bears, Dumbo Circus, Care Bears, Murder, She Wrote, Unsolved Mystery.
2: I know there was one called Pretty Little Liars.
1: Pretty Little Liars.
2: Yes.
1: I've never watched that one. Oh, we'll come back to that. We have a caller on the line. Caller, good morning. Caller, good morning.
3: Hi, good morning.
1: Good morning.
3: TJ Okwa.
1: TJ. What's the last name?
3: TJ Okwa.
1: PJ?
3: TJ.
1: TJ
3: Okwa. It was a police show.
1: Okay.
3: In Chicago, I think the police show was.
1: Mm-hmm.
3: There's also the A-Team.
1: Oh.
3: With the guy with the big chain.
1: Mm-hmm.
3: Yeah. That two shows.
1: Oh.
3: What's that?
1: All right. Thanks so much for coming through and sharing. All right. Yeah, we've gotten quite a number of persons coming through sharing their shows. I'm sure they're, you know, looking back at those times and saying, yeah, the good times, the good times. We've got another caller on the line. Caller, good morning.
4: Hello.
1: Good morning. Welcome to Real Talk.
4: Little House on the Prairie.
1: Go that again?
4: Little House on the Prairie.
1: The Little House?
2: On the Prairie.
4: On the Prairie.
1: Oh, okay. Great, great, great. You enjoy that one?
4: I do.
1: All right. Thank you so much for coming through. All right. Little House on the Prairie, is it?
2: Prairie.
1: Prairie.
2: Prairie.
1: Okay. I don't want to say the wrong word because I'm not okay with that one. We've got another caller on the line. Caller, good morning.
5: Hi, thank you very much to the person that called in. It's Perry Mason. That is the show for sure.
1: Okay, great, okay. Great.
5: Another one too that was a hit, I think, for quite a few local Guyanese was Prison Break.
1: Prison Break.
2: Yes.
5: I couldn't wait for when the next episode or the next day or whenever it used to, you know, schedule the show.
1: Uh-huh.
5: I was one of those person glued to the television for that show, uh-huh. Prison Break.
1: Oh, great.
5: You know.
1: Uh-huh.
2: Yes.
5: But again, I just want like to emphasize, Perry Mason was a classic.
1: Mm. Mm-hmm. Yeah, I might have to check that one out.
5: Even though it's black and white, it's a classic.
1: Uh-huh.
5: Anyhow, over to somebody else.
1: All right, thanks so much for coming through again. Yeah, I might have to check that one out. I've never seen that one before.
2: Prison Break?
1: No, the Perry Mason.
2: Oh.
1: Yeah, I've never seen that one.
2: I've never seen that one either.
1: Mm. Okay. All right, we've got another caller on the line. Caller, good morning. Good morning. Welcome to Real Talk.
6: Good morning.
1: Good morning.
6: One of the best shows I've ever seen was a show by the name of Dallas.
2: Dallas.
1: Dallas.
2: Yes.
1: Okay. What was
6: and
1: Dallas?
6: They have shows like Bonanza.
1: Mm.
6: They have quite a few old shows that's very nice.
1: Okay.
6: Okay, talk to
1: them. Mm. Okay. All right, thanks so much for coming through. Dallas, I've never heard of
2: Dallas,
1: those.
2: Texas. And I think it was a detective movie.
1: Mm-hmm.
2: Yeah, I heard about it before. I think I've watched it too, but it's been a very long time.
1: Mm.
2: I think it stopped showing when I was like in third form.
1: Uh-huh.
2: I think that was the year 2023.
1: Okay.
2: Yeah.
1: All right, we'll talk more about that just now in a bit. But we got another caller. Caller, good morning.
7: Hi, morning.
1: Good morning.
7: One of my best shows is Gilligan's Island.
1: Go the first name again.
7: Gilligan's Island.
1: Okay. Nice. Mm. When was that? When that used to be aired?
7: The year. I can't recall the year.
2: Mm.
7: But it's based on an island where everyone got stranded.
1: Mm-hmm.
7: And it made the most of it. And always sending SOS messages on the beaches. To get it's a funny show.
1: Okay, nice.
7: Yeah.
1: All right, thanks so much for coming through.
8: Good morning.
2: Hello.
1: Oh, I think we missed. We actually cut that one. But sorry about that. Feel free to reach out to us again, 227-1899, or send us a message on our WhatsApp, 624-4805. And we are live on Facebook. You've got a few minutes remaining to come through and share. What is one show you miss the most on television? Wonder Woman is another one. Mickey Mouse, where we talked about Mickey Mouse.
2: Do you know Ellen. Smallville?
1: Smallville. Oh, my goodness. Future, we're going to talk about it just now. Hold on. Caller, good morning. Good morning. Yeah, welcome to Real Talk.
9: Yes, good morning.
2: Good morning.
1: Good morning, Ruby.
9: Listen to everybody who's calling. Well, I'm not a picky person.
1: Okay.
9: But in my young days, my nephew didn't look at all those cartoons like Flintstone and But as my husband, he really loves Tom and Jerry.
1: Oh.
9: He will laugh at them all. Tom and Jerry. Now the rest of the series are just so serious and a lot of fun and Hawaii.
1: Yeah.
9: Mm-hmm. I would take a little bit in and out, but my wife does everything to me. But I want to thank her. Then, you know, we bring them back with memories. Long time sharing for the tip. I look at TV.
1: Right.
9: I think 90% of them is on phone.
1: Mm-hmm. That's true.
9: Ken, it's like, you know, who we accustomed looking at.
1: Yeah.
9: And a cartoon would go back and find them. Alec Jefferson and Alan Kimmel. I'm sure it's nice, baby.
1: Yeah. All right, thank you.
9: Everyone have a blessed and a safe and a peaceful weekend. And
1: yes, you too, Aunt Ruby.
9: Continue to smile and share peace and love with everyone.
1: Yes. Thank you so much, Aunt Ruby. Enjoy your weekend
9: and
1: as well. Thanks so much, Aunt Ruby. Enjoy your weekend.
9: Bye-bye.
1: Yes, smile a while and give your face a rest. That's what you need to do. But we are talking about shows today. What is one show you miss the most? And Johan is in. He says Sanford and Son. Yeah, we talked about that earlier. Yes, one of the greatest shows of all time. But we do have a caller on the line. Caller, good morning. Good morning. Welcome to Real Talk.
10: Swamcast.
1: Go to it again.
10: Swamcast.
1: Oh, okay.
10: SWATKACF.
1: Oh, SWAT cats. Okay.
10: Yeah.
1: All right. Thanks so much for coming through. Yeah, I've never heard of that one, Fuchsia.
2: But I did say Smallville just now, right?
1: Smallville. Yeah.
2: So that's like the series leading up to Superman, for people that don't know, right?
1: Okay.
2: Because he was actually Clark Kent that played the younger guy going to school, having that encounter with Luther while he was still young, still a billionaire brat. And his love was Lana. Like, the high school romance.
1: Oh, wow.
2: There is so much to go wrong about. Mm-hmm. I actually remember three shows just now, and I forgot about them.
1: Oh, my goodness. All right, not to worry. We'll recall those memories. We have a caller on the line. Caller, good morning.
11: Hi, good morning. I'm good calling Mark.
1: No problem.
11: I'm the caller with the Walker, Texas Ranger that the guy told us I stole his long-term last show.
1: Oh.
11: I just want to add one more to the list.
1: Uh-huh.
11: That would be Duncan MacLeod, the Islander.
1: All right. Thanks so much for coming through. Yeah, and Johan is back in and he says Tom played him in that series. I think was the one that you were referring to. Not sure, because I don't know.
2: Not so sure.
1: Yeah, well, we were talking about shows today. What is one show you miss the most on television? Smallville, Future. Then we forgot to mention Ellen DeGeneres.
2: Yes.
1: Yeah, had a greater run as well. And guess what? Guess what we didn't talk about? WWE WrestleMania Monday Night Raw.
2: It still shows.
1: But like I said,
2: you gotta be lucky to know when it comes, because it's actually like sometimes it comes an hour early, hour late, an hour late.
1: Yeah, I know John Cena is no longer in the ring. He retired. Yeah, and I think his last fight was sometime this year.
2: Yes.
1: Yeah, they did that.
2: I think it was a month or so back.
1: Was it a month?
2: Yeah, probably.
1: All right, we'll talk more about that. We've got a caller on the line. Caller, good morning.
12: Hi, Kira.
1: Hey, Jameer.
12: Yeah.
1: Uh-huh.
12: When me get no show for look at, you can't look at the TV.
8: coming home from school. I go to Harlem Cinema.
1: Oh.
8: And look at the posters them.
1: Okay.
8: All the posters them inside the cinema and outside.
1: Oh.
8: Plus at the film center too. Monarch Film Center.
1: Uh-huh.
8: I go into and look at all them. Them act so on. Go home and pace it up.
1: Mm.
8: You know? And I hear somebody said these days you find children only looking at the phone.
1: Right.
8: They don't want to look at the TV.
1: Yes, until we came through and said that.
8: Uh-huh. But is the parents to blame because them is the one who buy the phone for them. Just to be at peace with the children.
1: Uh-huh.
2: Oh, my.
8: Mm-hmm. All right. Let me see. Let me see so the TV got start working again.
1: Thanks for coming through, Jameer. All right, we are winding down on today's show. Today we are talking about shows. What is one show you miss the most on television? And we've got, you know, quite a few, well, a lot of persons came through today. Thank you so much for coming through, sharing your thoughts on those shows and all of those things. But we are going to begin to wind down. It's 11 hours 55, actually. Yeah, so it's 11:55, and we are going to be winding down. We have a caller on the line. We're going to take this call, and then we'll wrap today's show, all right? Caller, good morning.
13: Good morning.
1: Good morning. Good morning. Auntie and Ginny?
13: Yes, it's me. I love Titanic.
1: Titanic.
13: Yeah.
1: That was a movie.
13: Nice.
1: Yeah. All right. Thanks so much for coming through, Auntie and Ginny.
13: Yeah, thank you. Thanks to your newcomer. I love the way she speaks.
1: Uh-huh. Fuchsia. Yes, Fuchsia is her name.
13: Let's just say good morning to her.
2: Good morning.
13: Good morning, Liv. I love your voice.
2: Oh, thank you.
13: The way how you speak.
1: All right.
2: I do appreciate it.
13: So it's like people come on more often.
2: All right. Uh-huh. All right, Kira.
1: No worry. She'll be here more often. All right, Angie and Ginny, take care and enjoy your weekend, all right?
13: You enjoy your weekend too, Kira.
1: Uh-huh. Yes. Take care. All right, Pop Skull is in. So good morning to everybody. And Pop Skull up, yeah?
2: Mm-hmm.
1: All right. So we are going to wind down today's conversation, close out today's conversation. We had an awesome time with you this morning. What
2: Tell
1: is one show
2: it.
1: You miss the most on television?
2: I have
1: and
2: one.
1: And we might... You have one?
2: I have one.
1: One
2: I
1: last one. Let's go.
2: Arthur.
1: Yeah.
2: Arthur.
1: If we go down memory lane long enough, this show will have to be like 2 hours, mm-hmm. 3 hours max, because we can't list them all.
2: Do you remember the theme song?
1: I don't.
2: Hey, what a wonderful time of day.
1: I got to go down memory lane, Keisha. I got to go on YouTube and look up all of these. All
2: right.
1: Yeah.
2: We don't have the time for that.
1: We don't have the time. But thank you so much to everybody over on 100.1 Vibes FM. Thank you so much to all our listeners on The Voice of Guyana. And all the 98 number one listeners for a great show today. We'll be back with you on Monday for another show. This is the last Friday in the month of May, actually. So Monday will be a brand new day, a brand new month, a brand new topic, some new interesting things to talk about. So tell a friend to tell a friend. We'll be back on Monday for Real Talk. 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
1: The news today comes to you with the compliments of KFC. It's finger licking good. With the news at this time, I'm Phyllis Jackson. Good afternoon. First, the lead stories. Vice President-led public day delivers solutions to Region 6 residents. Government hands over 22 garbage compactor trucks to Region 6 officials. NCN launches groundbreaking mobile app boosting access to news. In the region, U.S. to designate two Brazilian gangs as foreign terrorist organizations. And in international news, U.S. President to hold meeting on final Iran deal and lays out preconditions for ceasefire. The details of these and other stories in a moment.
3: Let's share.

0: KFC. It's finger-licking good.
1: And now the news in detail. Vice President Dr. Barrett Jagdeo, along with members of the Cabinet, arrived at the University of Guyana Berbice campus in Region 6 this morning for a public day engagement. Together, they will be meeting with residents throughout the day to listen to and address their concerns. Several help desks representing various government ministries and departments have been set up to assist residents. Already, a number of issues have been resolved. For instance, Vijay Ramnarayan went to the outreach seeking housing assistance and, after speaking with the Vice President, left with solutions delivered by the Cabinet team.
2: Actually, I'm satisfied with what he told us, because he said somebody will check us out very soon. And whatever he can give now, but later in the year we can get something more.
1: It is the third VP-led public outreach conducted for the year, following outreaches at the Arthur Chang Conference Center and the Essequibo Technical Institute. The outreach also saw Vice President Jagdeo handing over 22 garbage compactor trucks to the 19 neighborhood democratic councils and 3 municipalities in Region 6. The handover ceremony marks a significant investment in enhancing the operational capacity of NDCs and municipalities across the region, enabling them to better execute essential services for residents. It also fulfills a manifesto promise aimed at strengthening local governance and improving community services. In his brief remarks, Vice President Jagdeo underscored the importance of fully utilizing the vehicles for the benefit of communities, urging local authorities not to allow the trucks to remain idle or parked in compounds. Guyana is positioning itself to become a regional hub for robotic surgery and advanced medical training following the country's involvement in what officials describe as the world's longest distance cardiac telesurgery. President Dr. Irfan Ali says the government is now working to establish an international training hub that will allow medical teams across the Caribbean to receive specialized robotic surgery training in Guyana.
3: This facility, everything that they experience in the most advanced facility in India, in the coming weeks will be available here in Guyana for the rest of the region as we build out the hub for robotics, surgery, and care from Guyana, and the spokes will be built out throughout the Caribbean, and we will provide this training mechanism for all of the teams across the region.
1: The initiative forms part of a partnership with India's SSI Mantra ecosystem, which also facilitated specialized training for Guyanese medical professionals in India before the launch of the robotic surgery program. For decades, the National Communications Network has been a trusted source for news, information, and entertainment through radio and television. Now, NCN is taking that experience even further with the launch of the new NCN mobile app. The app allows users to stay connected anytime and anywhere with access to NCN's latest news updates, live radio, and television broadcasts, all in one place. 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The NCN app is designed to make accessing news and programs easier and more convenient for audiences at home and abroad. As more restaurants and businesses spring up across the country, Minister of Tourism, Industry and Commerce, Susan Rodrigues, is emphasizing the importance of quality customer service. Rodrigues stressed that restaurants offer more than just great meals. They create experiences, foster connections, and leave lasting memories. However, she noted that excellent customer service plays a key role in creating an unforgettable experience that keeps customers coming back.
4: I'm one of those diners who go out to enjoy good food, of course, but for me, I rate the experience even above the food. I've been a repeat customer at restaurants that do not have great food, but have excellent customer service, where from the moment you walk into the door, you feel catered took, you were waited upon, and that creates the experience that I keep returning for.
1: Minister Rodrigues made the remarks during the opening of a new city restaurant, The Spice Route, which was inspired by India's rich culinary heritage.
4: They're always amazed at the diversity that exists here in Guyana and the unity with which it all exists here in Guyana. And that is always a sight to behold and an experience to be had. And Spice Route gives us another opportunity, Aditya is right. I'm happy to add this to our list of new restaurants that are being opened.
1: Located on Crown Street, Queenstown, Georgetown, the Spice Route is the latest addition to Guyana's growing hospitality sector. In news from the region, two Brazilian gangs will soon be designated as foreign terrorist organizations by the United States, paving the way for the American military to target gangs. This was revealed by U.S. Secretary of State Marco Rubio, who noted that Brazilian opposition figures had lobbied for this step to be taken. The Primeiro Comando da Capital, known as PCC, and Comando Vermelho, known as CV, have already been labeled as specially designated global terrorists by the U.S. And finally, in the news at this time, international news. United States President Donald Trump has revealed plans for a meeting today that will decide the deal with Iran, even as he made clear his preconditions for that final deal. In a social media post, the U.S. president indicated that he would be meeting with top officials in the White House Situation Room to make a final decision on a deal with Iran. Further, he noted that a potential deal would need to include, among other things, Iran agreeing not to develop a nuclear weapon, the reopening of the Strait of Hormuz, and the removal of any sea mines.

0: KFC. It's finger-licking good.
1: Before we go, we take another look at the lead stories. Vice President-led Public Day delivers solutions to Region 6 residents. Government hands over 22 garbage compactor trucks to Region 6 officials. NCN launches groundbreaking mobile app, boosting access to news. In the region, U.S. to designate two Brazilian gangs as foreign terrorist organizations. And in international news, U.S. President to hold meeting on final Iran deal lays out preconditions for ceasefire. The news today came to you with the compliments of KFC. It's finger-licking good.
2: This has been The News, featuring the personalities, issues, and events that made the news in Guyana, the Caribbean, and around the world. The news was compiled and edited in the newsroom of the National Communications Network.
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0: Now with your Friday Midday Sportscast, I'm Travis Seymour. First up in IPL news. A 15-year-old produced one of the greatest innings in IPL ever as Rajasthan Royals storm into qualifier 2 with a 47-run win over Sunrisers Hyderabad in the eliminate at Malanpur. Vaibhav Sarojani, astonishing 97 off just 29 balls, rewrote record books, shattering a long-standing Chris Gayle milestone and powered Rajasthan Royals into clash with the Gujarat Titans for a place in the finals. Fittingly, it was the young batsman himself who completed the win, taking the final catch. The Sunrisers Hyderabad's chase ended well short of Rajasthan's daunting 243 runs. Still in cricket news, a new format, a stronger national focus, and $1 million prize money are set to headline the third edition of the Ghana Global Super League. This is according to tournament director Jamie Stewart.
1: At a press briefing today at the Ghana Amazon Warriors office in Camp Street, Stewart unveiled plans for this year's tournament, promising fans a bigger and more competitive spectacle. Among the changes is a revised format with an elimination match now added. Under the new structure, 3 of the 5 competing teams will advance to the playoff stage, increasing the stakes throughout the tournament. Stewart also highlighted the league's push to embrace a strong national identity.
2: There is a new campaign you're going to see launched on the weekend, which is a very, I would think, nationalistic campaign. Cricket is, as we all know, is in the blood of every Guyanese person. It's part of the culture, part of the heritage. We really wanted to use GSL to celebrate that. GSL is a homegrown event. It's created out of Guyana, for Guyana, projecting a modern, progressive Guyana to the world.
1: Adding to the excitement is the return of the $1 million prize purse for a third consecutive year. The Guyana Global Super League will feature 5 teams and is expected to attract top international talent while continuing to provide local and regional players with valuable exposure. Stewart added that fans can expect further announcements on participating teams, fixtures and ticket information in the coming weeks. Meanwhile, tickets went on sale today at the venue with fans already taking advantage of bundle deals. For NGN Sport, I am Tariq Walters.
0: The West Indies senior men's cricket team will return to action the coming days, bowling off their 2026 home season with an international series against Sri Lanka, New Zealand and Pakistan across multiple Caribbean territories. As part of the finalized schedule, Barbados has been added as a host venue for the one-day international series against New Zealand, where the final 2 matches now set to be played there. Cricket West Indies CEO Chris Darren explained the adjustment.
3: Cricket West Indies engaged in discussions with the government of Guyana regarding the logistical challenges associated with hosting the 5 ODIs. Subsequently, the governments of Guyana and Barbados proposed a collaborative arrangement to share the matches and associated operational costs between the 2 territories. And following consultation with New Zealand Cricket and ourselves, we approved the arrangement as part of our continued commitment to delivering a successful and memorable series for players, fans, and the wider Caribbean community.
0: Action between West Indies and Sri Lanka bows off in Jamaica with a white ball series from June 3 to 14, featuring 3 1-day internationals and 3 T20 internationals. The team will then travel to Antigua for a 2-match test series scheduled for June 25 to 29 and July 3 to 7. Action will then shift to a 5-match ODI series against New Zealand, with Ghana hosting the opening 3 matches on July 11, 13 and 16 before the series concludes in Barbados on July 19 and 21. The final leg of the home series will take place in Trinidad and Tobago, where the men in maroon will face Pakistan in a 2-match test series from July 25 to 29 and August 2 to 6. Meanwhile, government's investment in sports infrastructure continues to advance, with the highly anticipated Anna Regina Stadium now complete and awaiting final approval for its official opening. Culture, Youth and Sports Minister Charles Rampton Jr. says the facility is ready, with only scheduling remaining before the doors are open to the public.
1: Speaking on the sidelines of a recent event at the Cliff Anderson Sports Hall, Minister Charles Rampton Jr. said the project is complete and only scheduling remains before an official opening can be announced.
4: It's exciting. We're there. We're ready. It's just for the president and the cabinet to give the green light as to when would be the perfect time. There's nothing holding it up now. It was just a matter of scheduling.
1: The Anna Regina Stadium is among several major sports infrastructure projects being rolled out by government as part of efforts to strengthen youth development, sports tourism, and opportunities for athletes nationwide. Despite minor delays caused by additional works, the facility is now complete and expected to serve as a key venue for regional and international sporting and entertainment events in Region 2. Government has already commissioned the Bayrock National Stadium and continues to push ahead with plans aimed at positioning Guyana as the leading sports destination in the Caribbean. The Anna Regina Stadium is expected to significantly boost sports development on the Essequibo coast while creating new opportunities for athletes and communities in the region. For Region Sport, I'm Tariq Walters.
0: And finally, basketball news. Victor Wembanyama produced an inspired performance as the San Antonio Spurs beat the defending NBA champions, Oklahoma City Thunder, 118-91 to set up a decisive Game 7 in the Western Conference Finals. San Antonio coach Mitch Johnson had called on Wembanyama to score more than 20 points after disappointing showing in Game 5, and the 22-year-old duly delivered. Wembanyama finished with 28 points, 10 rebounds, and 3 blocks as the Spurs dominated after taking an early lead to level the series at 3-3. The Frenchman came out of the game with almost 8 minutes remaining in the third quarter and midway through the Spurs scoring 20 consecutive points. Stephon Castle finished with 17 points, 9 assists, and 1 turnover, while Dylan Harp added 18 points off the bench. Thunder star Shai Gilgeous-Alexander could not replicate his 32 points outing in Game 5 as he finished with 15 points and 4 assists after making only 6 of his 18 shots. It was Gilgeous-Alexander's lowest scoring output since he scored 14 in Game 3 of the 2025 Western Conference Finals against the Minnesota Timberwolves. The 2-time NBA MVP is shooting just 37.9 points from the floor in the series after making 51.4% of his field goals attempt during the first two rounds of this year's postseason. Whoever wins Game 7 in Oklahoma City on Saturday will face the New York Knicks in the NBA Finals. And that's your Midday Sport.

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1: Well, I'm Steve. 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
2: 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Whole week me go for walk.
1: What's 2 minutes you talking about, no? Salon you got fever? You sure is not malaria you got?
2: 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I sick like doggy, plus I broke.
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2: 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I gonna buy some of them and just drink them.
1: But I use a mucorwa. 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Here one. Each malaria has got different treatment. I had Vivax the other day and I had to drink the pill for 14 days straight. Now I strong like hearts, I'm making the load.
2: Shucks, boy. Hey, this thing sounds serious, champ. I feel like I gotta go and take this test. Me neighbor they're sick plus Brock.
3: 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Take care of yourself, because this little mosquito is big problems.
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5: The forecast for today is issued by the National Weather Watch Center. Cloudy to overcast skies with scattered to frequent showers and continuous rain can be expected over regions 2 to 7 and 10. These conditions are likely to persist throughout the morning period with improvements expected during the afternoon. All remaining regions can expect similar conditions from the afternoon. Isolated to scattered thunder showers are also expected over regions 8 and 9. And rainfall is expected to range between 20.0 millimeters to 60.0 millimeters. Winds will be gentle to moderate northeasterly to easterly breeze, gusting before and during heavy downpours or thunder showers. Temperatures in the coastal region will be 26 to 28 degrees Celsius and the remaining areas 27 to 29 degrees Celsius. High tide will be at 14 hours 31 with a height of 2.53 meters. Sea conditions will be moderate to rough easterly seas with waves reaching 2.5 to 3.5 meters in open waters, and these waves will likely have periods of between 7 to 8 seconds. Moderate to fresh northeasterly to easterly breeze is also expected. Marine advisory. Citizens are advised that the spring tide advisory is in effect. Residents of low-lying, riverine, and flood-prone areas are advised to take the necessary precautions against flooding as overtopping is likely. There's also severe weather advisory. Soils may already be saturated from continuous and heavy rainfall, and any rainfall amounts can increase the likelihood and exacerbation of flooding in areas in Guyana, especially areas of poor drainage. Hilly areas can also expect possible mudslides during heavy downpours, and in areas of thunder showers, heavy winds and lightning strikes may be observed. Persons are asked to be alert and exercise caution in efforts to safeguard life and property. That's your weather forecast for today. It's issued by the National Weather Watch Center.
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6: Hello there, it is Friday, May 29, 2026, and here's what's happening with the price of gold for the midday edition of the Economic Report. The price of gold being the first fix is US$4,525.75 per ounce. The gross price is $898,360 per ounce. The net price or take-home pay is $830,983 per ounce, or $41,549 per pennyweight. And finally, the selling price for gold is $915,717 per ounce. That's all for the midday edition of the Economic Report. 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
7: So, Anya, you think people easy? People just really want to do their own thing. Look across the road how we building the house low. The building code say you're supposed to be 2 feet off the ground.
8: And when the place flood, them just be the first to complain.
7: But you know, sometimes we that just contribute to the flooding with our behavior.
8: You know, boy, we just throw things in the drains and canals. We don't keep the gutters clean and dispose of garbage properly. By the way, you got an emergency kit?
7: Yeah, Sonia, I got me own and it got drinking water, army medicines, and for say things like band-aids, iodine, bandages.
8: And me own got in toothpaste, a change of underwear and clothing, toilet paper,

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1: BBC News with Sue Montgomery. The head of NATO, Mark Rutte, says it's ready to defend every inch of its territory after an apartment block in Romania was hit during a Russian drone attack on Ukraine. Two people were injured in the strike, which took place close to the Ukrainian border. It's the first time a residential building in Romania has been hit since the war began. Here's Joe Inwood.
2: Obviously, we don't know what the intention was. I mean, we haven't heard anything from the Kremlin so far. But that's the fear, isn't it? That by going into NATO airspace, these little sort of testing jabs by Russia to see exactly what would happen. So the German military have said that they think within 5 years or so, the Russians are going to be in a position and may well try and take an actual nibble of NATO territory. And the idea is that all of these little things, little provocations, are about testing NATO defences, testing NATO reactions, and testing NATO resolve.
1: Turkey is warned of the risks of uncontrolled escalation in the Black Sea region after a Turkish ship was hit by a drone overnight. It did not say which country was responsible. Both Russia and Ukraine have targeted vessels in the Black Sea. Kenyan police say 8 students are being held on suspicion of arson after a fire tore through a dormitory at a girls' boarding school on Thursday, killing 16 children. Thomas Mukwana is at the school.
3: The news of the 8 arrests was met with a lot of anger, understandably, from here, mostly because the parents that are present here, some of those parents are parents of kids who died in the fire and others of children who are held because of suspicion of arson. And these 8 children are suspected to have started that fire on Wednesday night that caused the death of 16 students. But the teachers are also involved in this because, according to the ministry, 2 teachers knew of the incoming student unrest in the school and they did not take action, and so the ministry is investigating them for negligence.
1: The former head of the Chinese temple known as the birthplace of Kung Fu has been sentenced to 24 years in jail for crimes including embezzlement. She Yongshin, the one-time abbot of the Shaolin temple, was arrested last year. Stephen McDonnell reports from Beijing.
4: When Xie Yongxin became abbot of the Shaolin Temple in 1999, he transformed it into a vast money-making enterprise and earned the nickname the CEO Monk. But last July, he was detained following allegations he gave and received bribes, amassing considerable wealth and fathering children out of wedlock. For his many critics in China who said he debased a religious and cultural icon by turning it into a business empire, his guilty verdict and sentencing have come as no surprise.
1: You're listening to the World News from the BBC. Benjamin Netanyahu says Israeli forces have crossed the Litani River, which had previously been the northern boundary of their offensive in Lebanon. Israel's prime minister earlier announced an expansion of ground operations against Hezbollah. Israel has increased its attacks over the past week, but many of the casualties have been civilians. A US federal judge has temporarily blocked the Trump administration from setting up a fund worth nearly $2 billion to pay people it claims were wrongly targeted by previous governments. The judge in Virginia said she'd hear arguments in 2 weeks' time on whether to extend the pause. Critics have described the fund as a mechanism to reward Mr. Trump's supporters. The EU has agreed to release billions of dollars worth of funding for Hungary, frozen under the previous government of Viktor Orban. Brussels had been concerned about corruption and the erosion of judicial independence. The deal follows talks between Hungary's new Prime Minister, Peter Modzsor, and the Commission President, Ursula von der Leyen.
5: A great deal of work has already been achieved in very short time, and markets are already taking notice. Investors' confidence is returning. Trust is being rebuilt. This gives confidence for the next steps to come, and we will continue to work together at this pace, each step of our way.
1: Police in London have launched an investigation after footage emerged showing the Oscar-winning actress Helen Mirren and her husband being subjected to anti-Semitic verbal abuse. Video of the incident, which is believed to have occurred late last year in the British capital, has been widely circulating online. Officers say they're now seeking to contact the victims to establish whether they would like to report the incident. Mirren, despite not being Jewish, has been outspoken in her support of Israel for many years. BBC News.
0: It is 12 hours 30. There's no announcement of death, no messages at this time.

0: Age can touch the mirror, but it can't touch the soul. Don't let the old man in.
1: GCON is currently conducting a national registration exercise. Who can register? Anyone who will be 14 years or older by June 30, 2026 and is a Guyanese citizen by birth, descent, naturalization, or is a citizen from a Commonwealth country living in Guyana for 1 year or more. It is the civic duty and legal responsibility of all Guyanese who meet the eligibility criteria to apply for registration. By so doing, you will be ensuring that you are issued a national identification card and be included in the official list of electors for future elections, provided you meet all eligibility criteria. 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You need to apply for a transfer if you now live at a different address than the one you were registered at. 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

Hi there, a very good day to you. Welcome to another program of From Word to Word. Robin Diodat here. We're looking at the word hassle today. Hassle. I think it's a special word for us in Guyana because we know that word very well. Oh, it's just a hassle. And he's giving me such a hassle. And readily recognized in Guyana and most parts of the English-speaking world as both a noun and a verb. In the dictionary, if you look, it'll say a struggle or prolonged trouble or inconvenience, that's a hassle, as a noun. Or if you're being hassled, to pester, to bother, or to harass. People find it a hassle whilst travelling in some conveniences. Well, you call them conveniences. Let's say the minibus. It's quite a hassle for some people because it's overcrowded very often. It's loud and people sometimes don't treat each other very well. That's in some buses. Some other buses, they have good order in them. But very often people do find a hassle in getting in and getting out and because of those various conditions we talked about. But is hassle accepted as a formal word in the English language? If one goes by its inclusion in the dictionary as a mark of acceptance, then it is accepted because I found the word in a dictionary and I have the various meanings that we indicated before. However, most dictionaries would put next to hassle informal or colloquial. They're suggesting that the word hassle is current in spoken language, but not yet fully accepted in formal written language. What usually happens, words start out that way as informal or colloquial, and over a period of time, acceptance by all and sundry, and then the dictionaries include it as a good and proper word. All indications are that this word is a comparatively recent addition to the English language. Most dictionary claim its current meaning is about 20th century, maybe not a full century old. As happened with many other words, hassle may gain formal approval in time. But what about the origins? There was an English dialect word spelt just like that, H-A-S-S-L-E, meaning to hack at, to cut with a blunt knife, and with a sawing motion. That was recorded at the end of the 19th century. This may have suggested the kind of irritating trouble one experiences when being hassled. A more popular notion has been that hassle is a blend or a combination of harass and hustle, or haggle and wrestle, but all these are just speculation. Currently, the dictionary says, origin unknown. Let's close with this quote from John Quincy Adams, who said, patience and perseverance have a magical effect before which difficulties disappear and obstacles vanish. Yeah, it comes to those, well, good things come to those who wait. Patience, perseverance. You just can't wait. You have to work towards it, of course. Patience and perseverance have a magical effect before which difficulties disappear and obstacles vanish. That's it for today. Join us next time for another program of From Word to Word.

Welcome to Landmarks and Monuments, the program that explores the places and structures that define Guyana's identity. I am Onika Langhorne Eno. Let us take a look at the Cayman Sankar Cricket Ground. Nestled along the Atlantic coastline of the Essequibo Coast in Region 2, the Cayman Sankar Cricket Ground at Hampton Court is a monument to regional pride and sporting heritage. As Guyana celebrates its Diamond Jubilee, marking 60 years of independence, this iconic venue is being spotlighted for its deep-rooted ties to Guyana's past. The ground was established by the late Cayman Sankar, a visionary pioneer of the Guyanese rice industry and a former executive of the Guyana Cricket Board, built adjacent to his sprawling rice milling complex and a local airstrip. The venue seamlessly united the region's dominant agricultural lifestyle with its passion for sport. Over the decades, the venue evolved into the premier cricketing destination on the Essequibo Coast. Under the stewardship of the Essequibo Cricket Board, it has hosted countless matches and tournaments, serving as a key launchpad for local talent to transition to regional and national stages. The ground cemented its place in national folklore during the early 1980s, when it hosted the historic final of the Dr. Irvin Cup, a momentous occasion marking the Essequibo team's first ever appearance in the national tournament's final. The venue has also hosted regional first-class matches, further securing its legacy in Guyana's cricketing archives. Today, the Cayman Sankar Cricket Ground is a symbol of regional identity and the persistent charm of the game in Essequibo. It is celebrated as an essential venue and as a living demonstration of regional excellence. That brings us to the end of today's edition of Landmarks and Monuments. Information extracted from Culture News, the Guyana Chronicle, and other sources. Join us next time as we continue highlighting the spaces that hold our nation's story. Happy Diamond Jubilee, Guyana!

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1: Welcome to Have You Ever Wondered? It is a program which brings you information and facts about a wide variety of topics and addresses questions you may have wondered about but never took the time to find the answers. We'll find them for you on this program called Have You Ever Wondered?
2: Have you ever wondered why owls are usually called wise old owls? Why are they considered wise? Are they that smart? In fact, have we tested them? Well, I think one of the main reasons is because owls just sit there with their big round eyes and look at you. You know, everyone in a conversation, think about it. When you're sitting around and you have one person who is just sitting there, looking and seeming to listen, you tend to think, oh, he's judging us, he, she, they're judging us, and they probably are wiser than everybody else. Well, usually there's an old saying that goes, better stay silent and seem wise than open your mouth and prove otherwise. Well, that's one way to go. But let's go back to our owl. Birds in general are thought to be very intelligent, with some species having equal intelligence to mammals, because mammals are supposed to be at the top of the pile, and of course humans at the top of the mammal pile. That's debatable from time to time when you look at the way some of us behave. Anyhow, owls, meanwhile, are not really the most intelligent of birds, and this has led to many people questioning the idea or the branding of the owls as wise. When the experts are asked the subject, most of them will point to the owl's ability, especially during the night. The owls are gifted with huge eyes that are said to be one of the best in terms of night vision. Their eyes are said to be laser sharp, making them very effective against their prey during nighttime. So at nights, oh yeah, they can go get their prey very easily. So that's thought to be one of their qualities, that they're very efficient and effective in terms of hunting. Owls also have large ears with tufts that are very sensitive when it comes to hearing. Their hearing ability is considered crucial to their survival against predators like snakes. With laser-like vision, impeccable hearing abilities, owls are often considered very wise, as they can easily catch prey and, of course, protect themselves from danger at night. With these abilities, owls are then likened to the wise elders of previous generations. There are also some stories, old stories from the Greek mythology, etc., that associated owls with wisdom. The Greek goddess of wisdom, Athena, particularly, was associated with the owl. This particular character was known to be accompanied by owls in several stories in Greek mythology, and since Athena is considered to be the goddess of wisdom, the owls obviously must be a symbol of her wisdom. And I suspect that's really where this wise old owl came in. With this kind of association to the old myth, owls are thought of as very wise and smart, even today. Depending on how people define what is wise or smart, the owl's impressive vision, hearing ability, and to my mind, that visage of just looking at you and seeing through you, would characterize, I think, almost anyone, any animal, as wise. Well, that's it for today. Join us next time for another program of Have You Ever Wondered?

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And you're tuned to the Voice of Guyana. 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Keep it locked on to the Voice of Guyana.

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1: Hello there. Jubilee greetings continue from the Guyana Revenue Authority. Roddy Baird and Maggie Lawrence welcome you to Revenue Update, information from the GRA, your partner in development. Here now is Communication Officer Tiffany Rodius with an update on a recent sensitization session GRA held with the Custom House Brokers.
2: The GRA's Planning Risk and Analysis Department, PRNAD, engaged 140 Customs House brokers at the Guyana Police Training Center as part of its Anti-Money Laundering Countering the Financing of Terrorism, AML-CFT, sensitization workshop. During the opening of the one-day workshop, Comptroller of the Customs, Excise and Trade Operations, Mr. Rohan Biku, noted the session is critical in the fight against money laundering, given the evolution of customs operations across the globe.
3: These criminal terrorists and other networks will seek to use the customs system to place their money into the system. Placement is one of the four stages, right? So to convert proceeds from drugs, narcotics, smuggling, name it, whatever, and try to give it the semblance of legitimacy.
2: At the sensitization session, Customs House brokers learned how trade-based money laundering, or TBML, is prevalent in their sector, how to spot TBML, and their responsibility to report suspicious transactions. Mr. Biku reminded Customs House brokers that they have an obligation to understand the risk of money laundering and report it.
3: We have to demonstrate that we're capable, that we've conducted the relevant training and awareness and so on. In fact, this is so important that every single customs officer course now has anti-money laundering in it. And moving forward, every single customs broker course will also have anti-money laundering in it. So you will know your role.
2: This is the first ever formal AML-CFT sensitization by the GRA with Customs House brokers. Director of the Financial Intelligence Unit, Mr. Matthew Langevine, noted it is a timely and long overdue engagement.
4: Guyana is not what we know it to be anymore. We hear the term oil economy, fastest growing economy. It's not business as usual when it comes to trade and just how we do business in Guyana.
2: Head of PRNAD, Mr. Navindradat Prashad, noted that sensitization and responsible education are the preludes to accountability, but stressed that the Customs House brokers themselves have a role to play as well.
5: It is imperative that this here becomes a collaboration. That is why it's imperative, that it becomes a collaboration. This cannot be an engagement where the onus is on GRA to execute its AML-CFT function. This has to be an engagement where there is a consensus for us to agree that this is a joint effort to pursue the same goal. It has to be.
2: Meanwhile, President of the Customs House Brokers Association, Mr. Colin Moore, welcomed the sensitization session.
6: I think we need to recognize the importance of it, not only as us as agents, in the case where we may become reporting agents, but the responsibility that we have as custom brokers, being the direct interface with importers, exporters, and for us to understand not just the importance of reporting, but the responsibility that we have towards Guyana as a whole.
1: Mr. Colin Moore, president of the Custom House Brokers Association, talking about the recent sensitization session GRA held with Custom House Brokers. The topic was anti-money laundering and combating the financing of terrorism, AML-CFT. Thank you for being with us and do have a safe day.

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1: Our Independence Leaders, a five-minute radio program featuring excerpts from speeches by the two presidents who led this nation in the struggle for and into independence, Lyndon Forbes Sampson Burnham and Chetty Barrett Jagan.
2: This is Dr. Jagan speaking to you.
3: After I had been declared the winner of the Central Demerara constituency at the 1947 general election, I said, "We, the people, have won." 45 years later, I can now say once again, "The people have won." In 1948, after the shooting of the Enmore martyrs, I pledged to dedicate my life to fighting against exploitation and bondage. In 1953, after struggling for and attaining universal adult suffrage, we won an overwhelming victory of 18 out of 24 seats. This was an expression of national, racial, ethnic, and working people's unity. After Guyana gained independence, I wrote in my book, in 1966, my book, The Western Trial, the following: "The struggle will be long and hard. Sacrifices, there will be many. But time and history are on our side, and win we shall. We have been vindicated. We will once again build national, racial, ethnic, and working people's unity. The unity of our entire nation is our goal. Now, all of us together, whatever our party political affiliation, whatever our race or ethnicity, whatever our creed, must put our shoulders to the wheel. It is time to embrace each other and work arm in arm to rebuild our beloved Guyana. We must move forward together and make into reality our motto, one people, one nation, one destiny. In this exciting adventure, I expect the fullest cooperation not only of our many friendly countries and our overseas brothers and sisters, but also the progressively minded personalities and organizations, investors, experts, and advisors. We do so without rancor, without recrimination, without victimization, without in any way trying to cast blame."
1: You have been listening to Our Independence Leaders, a five-minute radio program featuring excerpts from speeches by the two presidents who led this nation in the struggle for and into independence, Lyndon Forbes Sampson Burnham and Chetty Barrett Jagan.
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0: Welcome to another episode of Retro 60. How are you doing? Are you ready to go down memory lane with us once again? Well, we are very happy to have you with us because today we are going down the fashion road. Well, even before fashion became fashion, the necessity of the clothes that we wore, who made us who we are, our resilience, our creativity, and our identity. And to help us to reminisce, we do have fashion designer Carol Fraser of Miracle Hands. Of course, Carol was part of the Guyanese delegation who took us to Japan and to Dubai in recent times. And so today we're happy that she can take us down memory lane. And of course, Niaz was just admitting that he is no big fashionista, but I'm sure we've got so many memories that we are going to recap and unfold as the program continues. Remember, you can participate. 600-1966 as Guyana probably celebrates our 60th anniversary. That's right, it's our Diamond Jubilee. So we're rolling right back the years, Carol and Niaz, when, as I said, there were times when we had clothes. We're not going out clothes, home clothes, school clothes, but not clothes that we bought in a boutique. Mm-hmm. Clothes that were made right in our home by our moms, grandmothers, quietly sewing in it on a sewing machine in the corner. And repurposing materials.
1: Handing them down to you.
0: Hand me downs. So there we go.
1: But you mentioned making the clothes. And Carol, I don't know how far back you can that you will go. The flour used to come in a cloth bag.
2: Right.
1: Flour bag, as they used to call it. And the flour bag was used to make the diapers for the babies.
2: Yes.
1: Right? Bed sheets.
2: Yes.
1: And sometimes even shirts. Yes. Right? Or a slack pants or something like that. Because as we celebrate 60, we would have come through a lot as a country. We had our challenges, we had our successes, and we are seeing Guyana now taking off, fulfilling that potential. And the program is to look back and to be able, you know, those difficult times, how people were creative,
2: yes,
1: the resilience of our people to ensure that there was clothes in our backs, our parents, mm-hmm. grandparents. But I can never forget that flour bag, bed sheets especially. And in those days, you know, every home had like about 20 dryers, which were clotheslines. And they would clip the diapers, you know, with a clothes clip. And Mommy used to have a whole set of clothes clip on her dress. And just walk it, blah, blah, blah. I mean, look back, all these diapers there, you know, that's... Yeah. That's how that aspect of it was.
0: Right, right. And it wasn't just the flour bags, because you were mentioning about the rice bags.
2: Yes, the jute bags.
1: Because the jute bags.
2: Yes, mm-hmm. just to add to
1: we made a hammocks with those.
2: The hammocks, the wall pieces. Okay. It was the base for mats.
1: Right, too. Right. Mm-hmm. The scrap mats. Mm-hmm.
2: Scrap mats. Mm-hmm. Now they have refined it, and we're sewing clothes with the jute bags now. Yes, and to add to what you said earlier, they also made children clothing with the flour bags.
1: Yeah.
2: And if I could recall what my mom said, she said the bags with the print was costly, was more expensive. So if you go to her and you order a flower bag outfit, once it has that print in it, the cost to sew the clothes is more expensive than if the bag didn't have the print.
1: I remember white with blue,
2: life flower.
1: Was, there was another one that had some red in it. I can't recall what it was. But the jute bags, I remember that was a hammock. You mean you get a suture, you know it's a suture, it's a big needle.
2: Needles, yes.
1: A big needle, you pass your twine through and you just fold the top in and you stitch it up and you pass your rope through and I found it itch my skin a little bit though, the jute bags. But the scrap mats, the ladies, they had, you know, their hands were very nimble in taking those things and tack those scrap cloths on that mat and give you a mat. I actually have one in my bedroom. Unfortunately, she passed away. A 75-year-old woman used to call my program every Sunday morning on the West in Canal. Mm. And one morning I was speaking about the scrap mat. And sometime after she called me and said, look, I have a scrap mat for you. She's so nice of her. And I have that in my bedroom. You know, it brings back all those memories of the ladies working to make scrap mats. I don't know if you can remember too. And this is something that if people are looking, they can be able to correct me.
2: Okay.
1: But the ladies used to make their own flowers, artificial flowers, for Christmas.
2: With
1: they call it straw, but I don't know.
2: Straw, stockings, or twine.
1: They used
2: to knit it with the twine.
1: Right, but they also had something that looks like a CD, round like a CD with a hole, just like a CD, but it was made out of cardboard. and they would pass what I probably think is straw, mm-hmm. but was different colors. These long strings, different colors, and how they would put that in that hole, whatever they will do, and then they open it out, and you had a flower. And then they took a piece of wire, mm-hmm. tie it up, and take crepe paper, green, whichever color, and you wrap mm-hmm. that, and that was your stem.
0: Where were those inspirations for those designs coming from?
2: Our grandparents, great-great-grandparents.
1: They did it.
2: They were very creative.
1: And I think the circumstances are right. I think, you know, this is sometimes creativity comes out of circumstances. Mm-hmm. There's a saying somewhere close to that. I might have gotten the words mixed up. Mm-hmm. But the circumstances would have brought out the creativity in people. And that's something I think we can admire because Guyanese are known to be creative people. Mm-hmm. Right? Over the 60 years, we've seen our creativity in all forms of what we do. Mm-hmm. You know, not just in our arts, but the way we do things, the way we design our homes, whatever the case may be. Mm-hmm. We're very creative people.
0: And we do have two creative people on set at this point as we celebrate 60, but we're looking back at what we wore. And we're not even yet at the point when fashion started to step in. And we were going to, you know, all of these bottom house parties or anything like that. But remember, you can participate. So, Niaz, you were talking about the mats just now, the scrap mats. You were talking about the recycled materials that were used to make outfits. If you've got pictures of those, you've got your mom, your grandma on a machine that you can share with us. 1966, we'd be happy to feature them as well, not just on this program, but all our other programs as we celebrate 60.
1: I will take a snap with my scrap mat and I will share it. Well, you mentioned clothes. Let's go down.
0: Mm-hmm. Yeah.
1: So you had, I don't think, there was a time when you had just one piece, but there was no sleeping clothes per se. For some people, had pajamas, right? Some people, the ladies, I know, mm-hmm. had a nightie. They call it a nightie. So you had to slip into the nightie and go to bed. But mm-hmm. boys, whatever we were playing with, on the road, the sweaty, what, you jump in bed with the same thing. And I recall, I will never forget this, I was much bigger, and I had on a trunks, we call it a trunks. It was blue. It was burst, it was torn at the seam. Mm-hmm. We're playing cricket on the road. And the then Indian High Commissioner, I was living in the back of Craig, the 4th Street, it was like a dam. And the Indian High Commissioner turned up at his Mercedes to see me. And I had on my trunks burst at the seam, and I greeted him nicely, and he understood his country life. The point I'm making mm-hmm. is that the pants had a hole, it didn't matter. That was not by design. Mm-hmm. There's a difference now. Now the pants actually come with holes as part of the design.
2: That's so true. You will know that more than me.
1: Yes. But then the hole was by circumstances. Mm-hmm. Get hooked on some fence, it get hooked with something, and you had holes that burst you. You play too hard and you bend down, boom, and hear that song, burst. And your mom in the afternoon will get something and stitch it up. But there was something called patches, these little things you sew. You would know that, right?
2: We still do that. It's amazing that those fashion is trending now. And people pay more for those fashion. We call it patch.
1: And but they still have those things now.
2: Yeah, they're still doing it. We still doing patch.
1: They used to go and buy them in a store.
2: Now we cut from like motifs from fashion and we do it. Before, we used to cut all the tags behind the clothes and we would patch it on the clothes so you look for the name brand. So persons would see the name brand, the tags. Now we cut up motifs and we patch the clothes with it. So even if your clothes is damaged, You don't throw it away. This we call it recycling.
1: It's a strange world.
2: Yes.
1: It's a strange world. What we played with by accident.
2: That's right.
1: By what happened, you got a hole, your mom would take her time, get a patch.
2: Mm-hmm.
1: It looks like a nice little design. It looks good. It was a big hole was there.
2: Mm-hmm.
1: Right? Today, you're actually making holes in the clothes or stringing it up in your fashion. Mm-hmm. Things have really changed. Mm-hmm. In this 60 years, you would have seen that. But I think, Michelle, in terms of looking back, I remember when I was in high school, at Bishop's High School, and there was this free uniform cloth that was given out, green. Bishop's was green.
0: Mm-hmm.
1: They called it the Burnham cotton, whatever, but it was cotton. I think made right here, I could be wrong, or milled right here
2: right
1: at the Salata
2: right
1: textile.
2: Mm-hmm.
1: Apparently, it could not take ironing. Mm-hmm. You know, it always crimp and crimp mm-hmm. and crimp and crimp. We wore it to school. I don't know if you can remember that.
0: I was wondering, and I'm looking at some of the images of some of those probably moments are a little later down when we had those kinds of cloths. And it's on the screen right now, but this is obviously at another point. But no, not I didn't. I didn't join at Saints at that point when we were getting that kind of cloth. But just you know, the point that you were making about using the material regardless of it.
1: Nothing was wasted, right?
2: That's right.
0: So whether it looked crushed or damaged, you were still utilizing it.
2: Yes.
1: I remember it. And we must give recognition to our parents, regardless of what. Yeah. All parents across this country. My mom, and you know, I always refer to that because it's not just about my mom, it's about all of our mothers, all mothers at that time. A country boy, I got St. Joseph's High School. I have no idea. I had never heard of St. Joseph's High School. When I do got to school, my mother said, well, yeah, she went to St. Joseph's High School as a girl. It was a girl's school. Anyway, the pride that she took to ensure that the pants was pressed, the shirts were pressed, starch.
2: That's right.
1: Right? I was telling Michelle this morning, I still can't understand how they use the starch to ensure that the shirt and the pants were scripts. And then you wash the white shirts in blue water. You get a cake of blue or two cakes of blue. Blue, you remember the blue? I can't remember what the brand name was. But we know it as blue. And you're putting white clothes in blue water to get it whiter. I could have never understand that chemistry, even though I did chemistry in school. Some of the properties of blue I don't understand. But they did all of those things. All of those things, the blue, the shirt, starch, the clothes. And then you had the flat iron.
2: But I surprised knowing those days they had blue. I remember my mom used to wash the clothes and put it outside on the green grass. Okay, to get the dew. Yes.
1: I never heard that.
2: Yes, they wash the clothes and they lay it out on the grass.
1: No, I never heard that.
2: I can't remember.
1: But I know the blue. The blue.
2: And sometimes what they do, wash the white clothes with the rainwater.
1: Right, because it was a bit cleaner.
2: Man, in your time, man, like you
1: no, rainwater was part of that. But I mean,
2: yes, in your time, it's like it was more modern, or maybe your family was a little bit more.
1: No. We had a standpipe. There was a standpipe in the yard. We lived in a yard that had about eight or nine houses. The tenement yard, you would call it, and they had one or two standpipes. But I remember the blue, and I couldn't figure out why.
2: We still using blue.
1: It's still happening today.
2: We still using blue.
0: I can remember I had daughters to keep those same. Well, in the case it was the ready-made diapers now, no, not the homemade ones. You'd use the blue to ensure that it always looked white.
1: But the diapers. Sorry, I mean, you had to have many diapers because it's hot.
2: Yes,
1: it took a while to wash. It took a while to dry. And it was a rainy season. Mm-hmm. You had to have 3-4 dozen just to ensure.
2: And was the mother's pride to see her diapers white, lay out on the line, you know?
1: And that's what I'm saying. You look at the line, the dryers, or you call them now, you had all these things there. But then back then you had the bell bottom, right? And I took pride in my bell bottom because that was the fashion, if you want to call it fashion, that was the fashion then. Probably would have been coming out from some part of the world that we were influenced by.
2: Yes.
1: But you had a bell bottom, a big, broad bottom, you know, and you stand up and you pose with your muff, you know, and your kickers. You remember the kickers? And the soaker boat, that slipper.
2: Soaker boat.
1: You remember?
2: The wooden bottom.
0: Yes. I think you see a bit of it there. All right, so this is a Retro 60. We're having some fun as we reminisce.
2: Oh, no, I didn't think about it, yes.
0: And we've got our first caller from the West Side joining our Retro 60 program today. Hello, welcome.
3: Hello, good afternoon. Tell me, Sonia Soban, the blue, the name of the blue was Ricketts Blue.
1: Ricketts Blue.
2: Ricketts Blue, yeah.
1: Thank you. Thank you. Ricketts Blue. Thank you.
3: I am my cousin's father.
1: Oh, okay. Thank you so much.
0: Thank you very much for calling and participating.
3: 79.
0: How old are you?
3: Yes, 79.
0: 79, almost 80. Wow. Thank you for giving us that reminder.
3: I know about that.
2: So we're not lying.
0: Thank you very much for calling, Mr. Kazim.
1: Ricketts.
3: I remember when myself and Mark met Mr. Nias at the center.

0: actually have a discourse.
1: All right. If you do remember, you can give us a call again. All right. Thank you so much, Mr. Kasim. Take care.
2: Ricketts Blue. Ricketts Blue.
1: Yes.
3: Blue.
1: Yes.
3: But the kicker is that you put on your stone crusher.
4: Stone crusher.
3: Right. He's got his stone crusher.
1: Yeah.
3: I don't think much at all. My somebody too.
4: But you know that is back in fashion. The wooden bottom shoes.
3: Really?
4: Yeah, all those things are
1: not the wedges, not the contemporary wedges that
4: right
1: we wear.
4: Now, if you look at Cardi B, she did her tour the other day and she fell on the stage. I saw she had a big white wedge she was wearing on the stage. So it's back. Everything is trending right now.
3: And then very popular then was the rubber slipper.
4: Yes.
3: Right? Everywhere you go with the rubber slipper. Yes. To school for some people, to the market, to the cinema, matinee as they call it.
4: Mm-hmm.
3: Right? And your rubber slipper, you flip flop all the way to
4: And when it bursts, you just put a pin under.
3: Underneath, right.
4: Yes. And you go again.
3: Yeah. Mm-hmm. So sometimes you have an extra pin too. Pins. Let's don't forget the importance of pins. Right? I remember going to high school, and this is no joke. As I said, you know, we've gone through different times in our country. Shirt button would be missed, or boys going to school. And you got a pin, and you pin it from the inside. I used to tell my mom, please don't let the pin be on the outside. Don't want to see the pin on the outside. So she had to push her hand under the shirt and pin it on the inside. And, you open that. Pin was a very important time, a very, very important thing. Because if a plimple bore you, and it's sticking your finger or a piece of wood in your hand, you got to get a pin to take it out. Pin was very, very, very important. For fashion, then.
1: And he says he's not a fashionista.
4: And now they have very big pins that are fashionable.
3: There you go.
1: All right, so you have to turn the volume of your television or radio down when you call in, because we will have that feedback and we really want to hear what you have to say. Our first caller was almost 80 years of age, so we appreciate the effort of our seniors to also reminisce with us. So
3: that's
1: if you
3: really
1: can do
3: retro.
1: That, give us a call. Or you can send a message as well, text or WhatsApp, 600-1966. So the pin, you were saying that the pin was an important accessory to
4: that's
1: have.
4: That's right.
3: Yeah, because I think even on the babies too, they use a pin.
4: Yes, the
3: diaper pins.
4: Yes.
3: But the little hing and the little blue band or something, some people just pin it on the shimmy.
4: On the shimmy.
1: Yes.
4: Now they use it on the fascinators, the hats, even some clothes, the fashion pieces, they use big pins. They're making very fashionable pins now.
3: And then you had, look, we are going back. So some things we say, you may feel a bit uncomfortable, but then the doctor, beach pants, right? You know, my dad would say, see my beach pants and bring it. I was actually, really, when you look at some older Hollywood movies like Sean Connery and Bond or so on, but you actually see that style, it's called the beach pants.
4: Yes.
3: And then we went to the doctor. I remember BVD was a very popular brand. When you wear BVD, you know, you were a bit more... not at a yachting boots level, right?
1: No. You're going to upgrade. You're going to upgrade.
3: Yachting boots. Oh, man. That was the thing. Everybody wore, most people wore a yachting boot.
4: Bokta should be a brand now,
3: I mean, it may sound very insensitive saying it on national TV.
4: Somebody opened Bata, I think.
3: But it came back. It came back.
4: Yes.
1: Wow.
3: But we used to call it Bokta. I think some people
4: still
3: refer to it like that. I mean, it may sound a bit insensitive now, but then we didn't have those things to think about. We just say what it was, the beach pants, the Bokta, and the ladies. We spoke this morning.
1: Mm-hmm. So we were thinking about the utilization of the half slip. And whether it was only utilized if, you know, you were wearing see-through clothing. So let's talk a little bit more about that. It was a prominent garment to have.
4: Yes, in the 60s, I call the 60s the prim and proper era, when the women were very conscious about the underclothes. The under was equally as important as the over. So when you go to take your measurement, you have to ensure you have on your corset, the right bra, and the underclothes, because the clothes during that time used to be snuggled and small waist. So they used to line in with every fabric, whether it thick or thin, they wore lining. So it moved on, and that started changing maybe in the 90s or even in the 80s, because I call the 70s the year of the rebellion, when people decide, here, we don't want that elegantness anymore. We want to experiment. You know, we want a little short skirt. We want to wear loose clothes. So the 70s was the year of rebellion. And then you find it, the 80s is when you find yourself now, you know.
3: So what was the purpose? What was the real purpose of the half slip?
4: It was just to protect, under is under, let your under stay under. And I really think that we should bring back that. Because you find now, you go out on the road and function, you see everybody under is over. Okay. And it's to protect what is under there. So your under clothes won't print through like your underwear, your bra shouldn't print through. All right? Everything that is there must look neat and clean.
3: So avoid the over by having an under.
4: Exactly. You know, because every so it can be very distracting.
3: But you know, that was such, it was so revered by,
4: yes,
3: by the women then. We never used to say half slip. It was more like half slip. Half slip. So the F something like
1: completely
3: that.
1: Right. Half slip. And but, some markets still carry it here, Monroe Market, okay. I think, or some markets.
4: And I guess the person selling
3: you're living in a whole different
4: market. I guess the person selling pennies in 60s or 70s.
1: It's still a necessary garment.
3: There was a woman all the way from the East Coast, mm-hmm, who used to come every Sunday in Craig, and we call her Clark Lady.
4: Yes.
3: And she had a big bag, and she walked, and she sold clothing. Mm-hmm. So she would come very, very, very reasonable price. She had children clothes, and she would take out and she'd show you whatever. It was a service that you got to your door, but she came all the way from East Coast, mm-hmm, and it was difficult to get transportation in those days, mm-hmm, but she came and she sold clothing to the village.
1: All right, let's just take this caller because it's an East Coaster, so maybe they know some of the stores that were on the East Coast. Hello, welcome to our program.
5: Hello, good afternoon.
1: Good afternoon. Over to you. What's your contribution?
5: The thing, or the asbestos, you just put on the baby hair. So it's stuck there, and no spirit or anything can interfere with the baby.
1: Mm-hmm.
5: So... and then that is one. And then, you know, when we were small, we live in the country, in the country, Borby side. And, you know, when Saturday and Sunday meet, we just glad to go at the rice field with our parents. So when we go with our parents, we just help them to plant the rice, you know? You know how we plant the rice? Mr. Neal should have known that they get a PRE and the paddy is there to grow. Mm-hmm. And then when the seedling grow a little bit bigger, then you go and you pull it out and you plant it on the whole bed of the rice field. And my parents used to say that when you plant the rice, you get more yield. You know, you get more paddy for acre.
1: Well, we got some agricultural advice as well.
5: So we just go and help them on Saturdays and Sundays. But when we go, if we go during the week, we are not allowed to go on the bus or the train or whatever they use to carry people in the back down. They say no school children is allowed on school days. Only Saturday and Sunday, or if the school is on holiday, then we go.
1: Well, thank you. Thank you for sharing your recollection of growing up in that time. We were happy to have had you. Thanks again. Thanks for participating.
3: The thing wasn't only in the hair. Some people had it in a band on the baby. Mm-hmm. It was in a band. But, you know, going back then, you know, I used to wear a red band. I used to tie a red band like Rambo.
4: Yes.
3: You've seen the movie Rambo?
4: Mm-hmm.
3: So, believe you me, I actually have four. I should have bring my retro photo when I had hair, lots of hair. And this red bun used to be in my hair. And I would go all over. I come to town.
4: That was in the 80s?
3: Yeah, we were actually making a movie. I was playing the villain, Mad Max.
4: Yes.
3: That was my character. And I used that. And then at some point, I graduated to the bandana.
4: Yes.
3: Tied it in my hair. I did many television programs with my bandana tied on my head. I mean, when I look back, I wonder why I did those things. But those things... happen. And we spoke about hand-me-down. I mean, when you had a family that had many children, you know, the clothes keep coming down. Because people had to really try to make ends meet. It was a bit of a stretch sometimes to make things meet.
4: I don't think it's always because of the economic crisis. It could be it's a good outfit. The fabric is good.
3: No, but why waste it? Why buy new ones?
4: Exactly. you know? Because right now, I think they're talking about the synthetic fabric that they're producing. They go right back into cotton, the natural fiber, that we should be using more natural fiber cottons because the synthetic fiber is not healthy. And they talk about the thousands of tons of fabric that they have to dump. All right? So it goes right back to when we used to use a lot of cotton and natural fiber. And do you know that we used to export cotton? And every store you go to in Trinidad or Suriname, and if the owner is 70 or 80 years older, they still ask you if you are producing cotton again.
3: But you remember mm-hmm. crimpoline?
4: Yes.
3: Crimpoline, mm-hmm. gabardine, mm-hmm. terraline. What was it? Yeah. It was a terraline, mm-hmm. right? Terraline. But crimpoline, everybody wanted crimpoline. Mm-hmm. And then we got the guys used to sell the pants linked on the pave, you know, on Water Street there, you pass there.
4: And you buy.
3: You had these guys stacked with pants length. So you buy a pants length, whether it's crimpoline, mm-hmm. whether it's gabardine or Tetrix or whatever it was. I'm mm-hmm. not, you're more into this. Mm-hmm. But I remember those three. And then when you go, when we moved from Bell Bottom, we went to a fold.
4: All right.
3: The pants had one fold at the bottom, right? So the tailor would actually want one fold. You want a pleat in front. You know, when my dad could have taken us to
4: cuts.
3: Yes, but I didn't know those words. they call it pleats and a fold and but those names, you know, it's still.
4: But you know, we're in Bell Bottom again.
3: We come full circle.
4: Yes, Bell Bottom and something a print that don't ever go to size Basley and floral prints. We're back into the floral era floral prints. Everything is floral right now.
3: But you know, when we used to run wrong, just with the underwear, back to wear, whatever you want to call it, and we are almost full or half naked. Some fashion is actually like that now, right?
4: Yes.
3: But they call it fashion,
4: no,
3: right?
4: But the trend in fashion over the celebrities, they turn all the underclothes into fashion. Yes,
3: okay.
4: Over now. You're wearing the corsets, they're wearing the underwear outside on the stage. It's normal.
3: So right? when our parents used to scream at us and tell us, cover yourself if you go, when you're going out, because you had your Sunday best.
4: Yes.
3: Right?
4: Mm-hmm.
3: So you had your Sunday best, mm-hmm. so you had to put on your Sunday best, whatever it was. I remember having a green shirt, a green pants and a yellow shirt. Seriously, with my kickers and shades, mm-hmm. that was my Sunday best. Now when you tell those people not put on your Sunday best, it's nothing to put on.
4: No. You're wearing normal clothes. And for women or for the girls, our Sunday best on the clothes is a white underwear. White underwear, white slip, white bra.
1: White socks.
4: Everything white. That's it. You don't wear that. And then you find that our clothes will be lace or short and long. A-line skirt or pleated, kilted skirts. I hate kilt. My mom gave me a kilt to wear in the 70s or early 80s, and since then I never wore a kilt again. I hate kilt.
3: I don't think we boys on our side, we had those color schemes or whatever,
1: options.
3: Or options, whatever was there, bright colors, whatever was there. I wore all kinds of colors. Mm-hmm. And then you had the, we spoke about the yachting boots, but then it was the 17 bottom. Right, the bottom had something that looks like a 17.
4: Yes.
3: That was a little bit more upgrade mm-hmm. from the regular yachting. But those yachting were strong, you know. Mm-hmm. Those things were really, and now they're back in fashion.
4: That's
3: now.
4: Right.
3: Way, way back in fashion. The 17 mm-hmm. bottom that they used to call them, and you got them at the Batter stores. There was one in Regent Street. There was one in Water Street, closer to, I think, the Starbucks Market area there, or just around the Burbies Car Park area. You had a Batter there, and I think the factory, I hope I'm using the word right, factory, is where now Ansel McCall is in BV, right? In that area there, I think, was the Batter. I had a factory head office or whatever you want to call it. But Batter was a household name.
4: Yes.
3: It was a household name. And I remember a few years back, I went to Columbia, and I went into a mall, and I saw this Batter store, and I'm saying, Batter? In Columbia? This is what I grew up with. I've never seen this thing. I haven't seen this thing in decades. Took a photograph, felt very proud that I can associate with Batter. Wanted to see Batter's back in Canada.
4: Yeah.
1: Yes. Mm-hmm. All right. So this program we're dedicating to your reminiscences. We're revisiting what we wore, where we got it from, and, of course, evolving to fashion. earlier we established that it was out of necessity, perhaps, that we utilized the materials that were available, and they were repurposed into clothing that were made by our mothers or grandmothers. Your mother actually worked in a clothing factory, a shirt factory, we're
4: saying. That's right. Yes, my mother was a supervisor at Windsor Shirt Factory, I think that was in BV. And she was in charge of all of Barnum clothes. Mm. He used to wear purple dashikis.
3: Dashiki.
4: And she had to ensure that he get his fit, it is well put together, package and everything for him. So I grew up seeing my mother sewing dashikis. And I, onto this day, I sew a lot of men clothes, dashiki. So we had our own brand during there, was dashiki. Our male, the male clothes, dashiki. And onto today, we still wear dashiki. The Africans wear a lot of dashikis. Mm-hmm. And they,
3: I have a retro one home. Maybe I should bring it one day.
4: Yes.
3: But when you talk about clothing, and you mention Windsor Shirt Factory.
4: So you know about Windsor?
3: Yes, yeah, there was Trend, I think Trend or something like that by Pleasance, I could be wrong.
4: Kent
3: or something
4: Kent. Yes.
3: Right, yes. But then we cannot talk about this without mentioning Yasin.
4: Oh, yes.
3: Right?
4: Yes.
3: Yasin,
4: yes.
3: Clothes factory and the store. Mm-hmm. And the Yasin clothing, very, very, very cheap clothing. I remember my very first, if you want to call it a jeans, I don't know. It was kind of a cream, and I put it on, and I went to school, and then realized that my under was over, because it was almost transparent.
4: Yes, right?
3: When the light
4: inexpensive cloth.
3: But it had a nice big bell bottom and whatever. But the Yasin store, and I think many people can relate to Yasin's shirt, the factory that they had, and the store. Then that evolved somehow to Ravina's and. Mm-hmm. And those other stores where you could get very, very reasonable clothing. But those names, you know, we don't want to forget those names. We want to remember how important it was for people to get to those stores and be able to put clothes on their children's back. And you know what? We wore it with pride. We wore it with pride. Mm-hmm. You may skin up your face, or you know, you make your face long, you don't want to wear it, but you can let your mother see, your father see that you're doing that. Mm-hmm. You wore it with pride. You know, and today as adults, we can look back, you know, and sometimes you look at your children today and you wonder if they would ever understand the context of what we're talking about. Mm-hmm. And as we continue, let's talk about things that you put in your hair. Vaseline, right? You put it in your hand and you rub, you
4: know. Where did you get the Vaseline from?
3: I have no idea.
4: It's
3: right?
4: Grease.
3: And
4: we wash it with hot water and it's like melting. You take a piece of sticky and turn it.
3: The cocos had a lot of grease, right? The cocos had a lot of grease because we had to get grease for the go-kart wheel, scooter wheel, right? Mm-hmm. And you wash it. But then when you could get it, you buy an ounce or 2 ounces of Vaseline from the shop.
4: And you used to put some scented oil in it. We used to mix it with three things. You put scented oil.
3: You probably used to do that. Yeah, there was raw Vaseline and there was the action of burning your hair. But your hair.
4: The way you finish.
3: Yes, you rub it. And then there was Bill Cream.
4: Bill Cream. Oh, wow. That was nice.
3: Yeah, I think
4: Bill Cream had a nice scent.
3: Yes. I think Twins used to make some kind of a Crystal Crown, I think they used to call it. Crystal Crown hair cream. It was a very popular ad on radio back in those days. Mm-hmm. Ayub Hamid, I think, would have been the voice behind that ad. I could be wrong. Crystal Crown hair cream. So we had all these little things that you want to, you know, you had muff. No, I don't have any. You want to make sure. And then you had that straight part.
4: All right.
3: Right? Mm-hmm. You had to have that straight. Right. Something you take, something you make sure you come down the line and the part was straight. You know, and you look and you feel good and you're gone out thinking, you know, thinking that you look good, but then you look back now. When you look back now, you know. But for us, we didn't use the word fashion. We doll up.
4: Doll up.
3: Mm-hmm. But now you doll up and you see somebody looking pretty. Yeah, you're proper doll up, girl. Mm-hmm. You know, it's who you're going to meet.
4: But what I like is the pride we had in preparing our clothes. The starching of it, the ironing of the clothes, you know, the preparation before you go out. You don't find people doing that now. And I always remember the pride in preparing your clothes before you go out.
3: But explain to me the starching process. I still can't get my head. I can't get my head around this thing.
4: Something like
3: you
4: fish,
3: to boil
4: fish,
3: it, right?
4: Fish gill or fish, something from the fish.
3: Some white or is cassava? I don't know.
4: Cassava.
3: I don't
4: know. Two things. You used to get something
3: from the
4: fish.
3: Was little white
4: thing,
3: like pebbles, like
4: something from the fish, and you boil it and strain it.
3: Uh-huh.
4: Yes.
3: But how you got any clothes?
4: Because when you finish washing your clothes, I think they duct it in the clothes. and then dunk the clothes in the water and just hang it out.
3: Starch water.
4: Yeah, starch water. You can't wring it. And that was it.
3: Those clothes were very sharp.
4: All right. That's why they pride in preparing your clothes to go out.
3: The seam, you know.
4: Yes.
3: And then, you know, when your mom press, I will admit on national television, I can't iron. Not that I don't I don't know
4: I
3: the art
4: ironing.
3: In ironing. So if I had to iron my pants, would I get four seams? So I don't. I'm thankful to my wife and sure that my clothes, my mom, but those seams were straight and sharp.
4: Yep.
3: When you

0: healthy looking.
1: You know, I had very big hair, right? And I used to use the plastic combs. And I tell you, almost every 2 days we have to change the comb. My mother had an aunt right at Stabroek Market, not inside, but right outside under the shed. Mm. Auntie Baby, she had a stand there selling combs, and whatever. And you had to go and get a comb. And then one day my dad said, why don't you get an Afro comb and comb your hair? He didn't use those words. He used other words, right? Which I can't say on television. Because you have to keep buying a comb all the time. And tell me, you use an Afro comb. I used the Afro comb I didn't really want to do it, but I did it. And you know what? I had my Afro comb with pride. It was always in my back pocket, right? And whenever I go out, because I had very, very, very big hair. The plastic combs used to break. By the way, you remember the fine teeth comb? Mm-hmm. Right, fine teeth comb.
2: What do you use it for?
1: Louse. You get a piece
0: that's
1: of cloth.
0: That's the last time. Whether it was something you'd see people on the steps and engaging in that activity.
3: You used to bring out this cloth.
1: And
3: you're just moving over there.
0: Yeah, for sure.
3: And then you got to look at the teeth.
1: Louse in the knit. You know, and my mom used to had me. It was painful at times because you're going to search.
3: You ever had
1: I had very, very big hair.
3: Okay.
1: Very, very big in high school. My hair was extremely big. People thought there were some people who thought I was not Indian, right?
3: Okay.
1: They thought I was Afro-Guyanese or more to that ethnicity. Mm-hmm. But I did have Laos. I'm not ashamed to say that. I don't have them now.
3: You hate when you see Weekend Richie, you got to come there, spread that cloth. You got to look at your friends playing. Mm-hmm. You got to just look at them and your mother just
1: giving up
3: that hair. Yes, yes. And thing. And if you only pull his...
1: She gets on top. Sit down, we want to get some top and get those loud. I mean, we went to high school too and we saw the children with it. But you know, it was something that we accepted.
3: Mm-hmm.
1: You know, I don't think we understood all the challenges with that and whatever. I remember there was a girl in our class and you could have seen them
3: on
1: her hair.
3: Nobody
1: make it an issue. Yes, nobody make her felt that, you know, she was. Not welcomed or whatever the case may be. We just accepted it.
3: Mm-hmm.
1: We accepted it. And then you had certain things you used to put in the hair too. If you had too much and you had to try to kill the lice, there was some white liquid you put sometimes to ensure that you could kill them out and so on. But that was a big thing then. Fine tooth comb was part of what you had in your tools.
0: Mm-hmm. Must have in a Guyanese home.
1: You used to take a brush. A regular brush and you stick the combs inside. Remember that?
0: Mm-hmm.
1: You line up the combs. So if you had, you know, all your combs there and so on, and your fine teeth comb, well, it was all part of that. Sometimes you look at your combs, there's a teeth missing, and you say, it would have been really nice to have those things today. You know,
3: I have my fine teeth comb home.
0: Yeah,
1: I don't remember last I saw one. I don't remember last I saw.
3: Old.
1: I saw one.
3: I inherited from one of my great aunts.
1: Cherish that.
0: Yeah.
1: You know,
3: and then they had one the men used to put when they shaved the blade in the comb.
1: Yes. They used to take the razor blade.
3: Yes.
1: And the barber was very skillful by holding the razor blade alongside the edge of the comb, right? Mm. And he would use that as a... I was scared of the razor, the actual razor. Mm. When I see those guys pick up a razor and come into you, not me and that. You understand? But yes, they used to use the razor blade. And then you had the shaver that you had to
3: screw
1: the stem.
3: Right, yes. Mm-hmm.
1: You put the razor blade on and you screw it back in and you shave.
0: All right. So we've talked about footwear and clothing, hair, accessories. Anything on accessories?
1: Sunshades.
0: I wanted us to next go to the occasions that we get all dressed up for, whether it was to go to matinee or to church or a bottom house party, and what would we wear for those various occasions. So let's talk through some of those things now. But yeah, let's get to the accessories, the shades.
1: I had like about 9 shades, 10 shades at one time. I wore shades everywhere. I was at a creek, I had on the shades in the water. You know, because I think at some point they lightened my eyes, but I wore shades until later down, a few years down, a friend who was working at an optometrist said, look, I'll give you a tested shades. So I got a tested shades, and then eventually the doctor said I probably should get to the spectacles and make it for photochromatic so you can protect the eyes. But shades, are we not talking, these were not necessarily fashionable shades anymore. These were big goggles, we call them. Right? You remember the word goggles?

0: Yes.
1: But on your goggles, these are big things like welded shields, and you had them on, but that's what we felt comfortable with.
0: Yeah. So how are we going to the discos in those days? Where were we going?
2: The cinema. Okay, you used to dress formal, be stockings and shoes, sandals, and you skirt and dress. You dress formal and go to the cinema. It's not like today.
1: But it depends on how you describe formal. With my green pants and yellow shirt, I don't know if that's formal.
2: Well, I know formal. I know sandals. I could recall. I have a picture with it. Aunt and my cousin and I, we were going in Barbies. We had the Strand Cinemas on the main road. And I think we had Globe.
1: I think Gaiety was there.
2: Gaiety. And whenever, like once a month, once you behave yourself, you know, my uncle, he would give us a little small change and we'd go to cinema enough to buy maybe popcorn or something. But we used to put all those things, like Thursday, we stockings, shoes, and it's like from Stanley Town to New Amsterdam, it's just like about 400 meters. Not far, you could walk the distance, but that day you're not walking, you're taking taxi because you dress up. Yes, we used to dress formal to go to the cinema.
1: So we had going out clothes.
2: You had cinema clothes, you had church clothes, and you had going out clothes.
1: Going out clothes. When you wanted to put on your going out clothes. You understand? Whatever that was, you put on your going out
2: clothes. But going out clothes is not church clothes. Remember that. No. You're not touching church clothes.
1: But I remember at one time, I had, I don't know what you call it. It's a top. The two sides from the armpit right down had zips.
2: All right.
1: It was black. Wasn't leather, but it was leathery, right? And all the way up to my neck. Man, I feel like Michael Jackson. When I put that on, I go into the disco, the Circle Disco on Church Street on a Saturday after lunch, working right at Gaisuku at Guyana Stores. Again, the Gaisuku Central Lab was at the Guyana Stores building, right? I used to work at the lab. And you can't wait for Saturday 12 o'clock to get into the Circle Disco, the after lunch. And you had online.
2: It's true, though. We do go a lot of after lunch. Now we don't really have that. We don't have after lunch now.
1: I don't know, but it was a big thing.
2: Yeah, but after lunch was a big thing then. Yes.
1: Very, very big thing.
2: 747?
1: You had 747. Yes. You had Club Illusions and so on, right?
0: We're doing that separately. Next week, we want to really delve into how we entertained ourselves over the decades.
1: But for the disco, you had the shiny clothes.
0: Right, sequins. Let's talk about
1: it. The sequins, you know, they had these. I mean, growing up in an East Indian home, I was very influenced by Bollywood films. So you see these star boys like Mithun Chakraborty and some of their shiny tops doing disco. So I mean, you go to disco, you also had your shiny tops. The ladies had their sequin dresses and pans and those kinds of stuff, you know. So people really, I want to emphasize, were very creative. Mm-hmm. And whatever was there, we tried to make ourselves happy with it.
2: So
1: and of course, we can look back now. It's much different now. Yes. Now you can go get anything you want and as you said, now fashion, even no fashion is fashion.
2: Mm-hmm.
1: Even no clothes is fashion.
2: Mm-hmm.
1: Right?
2: Yes.
1: I won't take that chance, though.
0: And it's making a comeback because some of the same styles that we're talking about are very much still in 2026 and beyond.
1: But Michelle, you mentioned Jerry Curl.
2: Yes.
1: And when you Jerry Curl here and you brace up on a wall.
2: And you leave all the oil on the
1: when
2: wall
1: you move away.
2: And your clothes. And the men used to wear like a kerchief or something to catch the oil. Yes, it used to be. Oh, and there wasn't Michael Jackson down here.
1: That Jerry Curl. When if you brace on somebody's chair,
2: you
1: go to visit somebody, you brace on your chair, your head go back.
2: Yes.
1: All that oil is on that chair. And then the girls are, well, of course, they still have it today, the ponytail and the cornrow and.
2: Mm-hmm.
1: And those kinds of stuff, you know. Mm-hmm. We didn't have the Mohawks and so on then, you know.
2: Why is the man used to Jerry Curl here?
1: Yeah, I know. I never did mine because my hair was, I just like my hair how big it was, you know. But I had friends who would have Jerry Curl.
2: But when you Jerry Curl your hair, that time you were in fashion, you know. You were a big thing.
1: Curl
2: like everybody. Curl is the women. The women.
1: Yeah, I see my mom used to put on that curl for that day or 2 days, night or whatever, and then you got to take it out easy to make sure the hair stay curled.
2: That's right.
1: You know?
2: The curls.
1: And then they would take a little comb and tweak it. Because the ladies still do that today.
2: No, we don't use curlers anymore.
0: No, we go to the salon.
2: Yes.
1: Really?
0: To have all the machinery do it for us.
2: We call it hot iron.
0: Did we touch on corduroy? Did we touch on the buffalo pants? Let's dwell on that a little bit, because I mean, I'm sure there are moments in each decade that we may have either jumped over or we're going back on it. But again, this is just meant to take us down memory lane a little bit. We will not be able to go through every style or every creative endeavor that came out of the necessity or creativity. Or elegance, the need for elegance. So let's talk about those corduroy.
1: I still have corduroy pants up to now, brand new. There was one, I had a brown, I had a few before. I took pride in wearing my corduroy. Not necessarily back then alone, but even when I was a director of the Government Information Agency, I came to work with corduroy, because I really like corduroy. But then you got to go back to the buffalo jeans. Right, the buffalo jeans. And Just Jeans. Remember the story? Yes. Just Jeans? When jeans became a really big thing, and we all tried to move away from, get into fashion somehow. When jeans came in now, and eventually moving away from the gabardine and crimpoline and those kinds of stuff was jeans, So there were many moments, many good moments that we could point to how things were able to evolve to where things are now. And even going back, as you mentioned,
0: How about acid wash pants?
2: Acid wash, acid wash used to be used a lot.
1: Stone wash
2: and acid wash. That was in the 80s, huh?
1: Wash, acid wash.
2: The gabardine.
1: And the cargo pants.
2: The cargo pants that
1: came in. Right, so you can at different points.
2: But we still use acid wash, The jeans, the fade jeans, is acid wash. But it's just that the acid wash during that time, it used to look like a little tie-dye.
1: Now,
2: all right, but now they do it in a more like fade out, but in the same acid wash.
1: I have a difficulty when I go into a jeans store, a store that sells jeans, to find a jeans that doesn't have a hole in it. Yeah, it's not jeans without anything, just a plain, simple. I know they do have, but I have a difficulty finding it.
2: Men don't like to window shop. You're hoping that when you go one place, you should find...
1: That's how
2: you
1: I am. Straight in home, I go in.
2: But they have.
1: No, I'm not saying they don't have. I have a difficulty in getting to it. Because everyone you turn has a hole somewhere.
0: Yeah. Well, Niaz and Carol, in about 3 to 5 minutes, let's talk about our multicultural fashion, because, of course, we boast our diversity of our six groups of people. And, of course, we saw fashion, or we now have fashion for each group. That has contributed to Guyana. Let's talk about the fashion and the influences and how many of those are authentic versus merging of all the groups and the piece that you have on here, for instance. What would you describe this inspiration as? Something Guyanese or is it indigenous or what?
2: This is fauna and flora. All right. Most of my pieces, they are patriotic pieces. Because everywhere I go, I love to tell the world about what we have in Guyana, what to expect when you come to Guyana. So you won't find I'm trending. I'm not trending. I always wear patriotic pieces and pieces talking about what we have here. You look at other designers who were designing European pieces maybe even influenced by Europe, they will have more trending, incorporated with trending styles, all right? And I do appreciate that. But you will find nobody else out there. They would incorporate Guyanese style with their fashion, all right? So I love to stay 100% authentic Guyanese fashion.
1: Well, I admire you and I thank you. This is from Kirpalani.
2: No, but another thing too, so we got to be very careful about it. The quality of materials that they are manufacturing now is not healthy for us. All right? So I guess if you check that is synthetic. It is not healthy.
1: I have no idea.
2: Good, it is synthetic. And how you know that? You just get a piece of string and you just light it, and once it turns to a ball, it's synthetic material. If it turns to ash, it's natural, okay? So I stay away from synthetic fabrics.
1: I remember people, the adults doing
2: that's
1: that.
2: That's right.
1: If there's a thread somewhere, they want to put it, and just burn it
2: and wrap it up. But I say, but I'm going to tell you something. Our designers here are very creative. I think I've traveled. over 20-something countries and showcase my work. And I'll tell you right now, our Guyanese designers are the most creative and innovative designers in the Caribbean and South America. And you look at it, if you follow the trend now, every time they get an opportunity to sew for someone on the international market, they always come back with a medal. They always come back with the best gown, the best creative wear, and that should say volume, all right? So I would say that Guyana right now, we are about to be the hub for trending fashion, our local trending fashion here. And that is not long from now.
1: I remember when television came in, and there was this program that I found boring at the time. This is no disrespect to anybody. Elsa Clench, I think the name was. Mm. He was a fashion host. He was hosting these fashion shows on these in his international scene. And I look at some of these things, I'm saying, how are you going to wear that? Mm. Who's going to wear that? You know, they look so crazy. But then, you know, that was when I was naive and had no idea about fashion, what the show was all about. But now you're seeing that. And we're seeing Guyanese on these international stages doing their thing, you know, and as you said, doing really well. And while we are talking about retro here, when I started, I did say that we, in this transition, as a country would have transitioned and move forward in that, in this 60-year period, we have to commend those who would have ensured that, you know, that our creativity never suffered, it never sank. Was always at the forefront, not just in the fashion, but across the arts and in all of the arts.
0: So as we prepare to put a wrap on our retro dress, where we've been looking at styles and fashion and all the moments over the decades, because it's six decades, you know, there's a lot for us to have included. But we touched on a bit. Is there anything we're missing as we wrap up this program?
1: I want to add this one. I know if people remember. In those days, we didn't have they probably had, but it wasn't for us. They had a guy who would walk around the street with a comb and a scissors, and he was your barber.
2: Oh,
1: right? You sit down outside of the bench. Every house had a little bench outside, and you sat down there when he cut your hair. My dad also did cut our hair at some point. But then sometimes you get a bad haircut, all right? And they used to tease you like it's a calabash cut you get, meaning that they put a calabash in your hair and just cut around it, right? Where do you call it? But those guys did a very good service, walking with the scissors and giving your haircut. I remember walking all the way, at least two miles to get to a Rocky sister of mine to cut my hair at different stages. But that calabash cut, you know, water bowls, some people say, put on it, just cut around it and story done. I know if you, Michelle, look lost with that.
0: Now, I'm thinking the entrepreneurial spirit of our people over the years, that they would come to your home.
2: Yes.
0: They'd come to your doors with clothes to cut your hair, to fix your kitchen appliances.
1: It used to happen. It happened.
2: You could go in that, the corner.
1: I never, you know what? It's bad of us, meaning from us. We never asked that lady her name. Mm-hmm. We just know it, Cloth Lady. Mommy, Cloth Lady, come. Mm-hmm. Right? And she got a little book. She got a book. You could afford to pay. If you take two bokta and two trunks and whatever today, you won't be able to pay all for all. So she would write down.
2: Yes.
1: You know, it's this true. Day, you pay so much, you owe trust. So much, and they trust. They're trusting as you go along, you know. But that lady, you know, and you know, she was a fairly big woman. And to fetch that way with her grandchild. Wow. She had a grandchild with her. And they will do that, and they go house to house to house. And sell those clothing. And it was, you know, you're right, we need to recognize those people too, because had she not done that, you know, what would have happened? You know, by then the flour wasn't coming in the cloth bag anymore. Mm-hmm. It went to the polyethylene bag, I hope I'm getting that right. It went to the, so you couldn't use that to make clothing.
2: Mm-hmm.
1: Right? It was used for other things, you know, tarpaulin or something like that. But
2: you know, they're producing the flour bag material. Just like that.
1: Here?
2: No, not in Guyana. Yes, and it's very expensive.
0: We didn't touch on the Sharjah.
1: She mentioned the dishiki.
2: Yeah, dishiki.
1: The dishiki. Which was, the Sharjah was more the European.
2: Yes.
1: Mm-hmm. But the dishiki was a bit closer here. I mean, and most of our politicians, too. When somebody put on a dishiki.
2: When you see
1: somebody the dishiki, you know this was... somebody higher.
2: Yes.
1: You know, in some kind of office. But you're right, Michelle. Those people who came around and those, even though the guy come without shirt with his scissors and his comb to cut your hair. He was doing a service. He was doing a service.
0: Yeah. And as we wrap up, Carol, any other memories or reminiscences that you'd want to leave with us?
2: You know, I can remember my mother turning my uniform on the next side, turn loose it and turn it on the other side and sew it because that side fit. Right? And it's the same Barnum cotton. You know, most of my clothes my mom recycled. And maybe that is what influenced me today, that I do a lot of recycling. And I don't really throw away clothes like that. You know, if I gain some weight, I can lose the size and turn it into something else or so. And I do it for people too. Because sometimes you have something, a very good outfit, it cannot fit you, you've gained some weight. And instead of doing away with it, I can convert it into something else, you know. So I encourage persons, don't get rid of your clothes, you know. Consult the designers. Maybe we can convert it to something else, you know. And something I would like to see, what I think I may never see, is bringing back those days where you're under stay under, you know.
1: Now the under is over.
2: Now the under is over, you know. It's, and it's getting worse because when I see now, the under is fashionable now. You know, the corsets is fashionable. The underwear is fashionable. But I would really
1: so bring
2: like
1: back
2: to
1: the half slip.
2: Yeah, bring back the slips. Bring back the corsets and the nice underwear.
1: I remember, Michelle, going to high school at Joseph's, I started with a shirt jack. My mom said I must wear the shirt jack. And the long pants, you had a choice, whether long or short, in form one. I said, no, I wanted long and cheap. But then after a while, I gravitated to the one you put in your, you tuck in your pants. But then after another while, I didn't like that. I felt a bit uncomfortable. So what I did, I got my mother to do. The bottom of the shirt, she put an elastic around it. All right? So I put on the shirt. So when I put the elastic and I fold the shirt over, you can't know whether they're in my pants or not. And I was a prefect, by the way. And I used to go and ensure that everybody else had their shirt and their pants, you know. But for me, it was convenient. Very convenient. And you know, sometimes you got into trouble when you get up because you had to get a lot of answers. You had a little skirmish at school and yourself, you just pull your shirt and all the buttons gone. What do you do when you get home?
2: Take it off before mommy sees.
0: You have to be creative and in your self-defense too, you know. Well, as we wrap up, you know, you are wearing our national animal. So perhaps we want to be able to see that a little bit as we thank Carol Fraser, one of Guyana's best designers, making our national animal look so fashionable during this, our 60th anniversary. Of course, her line is Miracle Hands, and she's the CEO there. And so we thank you very much, Carol, for joining the conversation today. If you've got any other fashionable memories or so, feel free to share those with us. 600-1966, and I'll give you the closing word.
1: 15 seconds. Remember the timble?
2: Oh, we still use the timble.
1: Still use the timble?
2: Yes.
1: So, but my mom had this little soft pack, and you stick all the needles there.
2: Yes.
1: But you know what? To all of our mothers, everyone who's watching it, you come home from school, a button is missing, she will take the time to put that button on. The pants got a toe, you know, got a rip, short grip, stitch it, and sure, it's ready to go back the next day.
2: As I was telling Michelle earlier, that I used timble when I was like 4 years old because my mom used to make wedding dresses. And those days, the wedding dresses never used to be heavily embellished with flowers or beads. So you had to create your roses with beads. So I would sit there with a needle and just bead the thread and I would give it to her, you know. And I would use the timble just to say, well, okay, I'm using timble, but I'm not using it. Just put it on my fingers. At the age of four, I was using timble. So I think there is where this whole inspiration of...
1: It took a lot of force sometimes to push that needle through.
2: Yes, you did a lot of things, man.
1: It took a lot of force to do that.
2: Yeah, because sometimes some of those is like rice grain.
1: Yeah.
2: Sometimes it takes long to go through.
1: Yeah, it's not easy. So hats off to our parents and mothers.
2: That's right.
1: Who did that?
0: And hats off to our designers also and all of you creatives who are keeping the legacy of who we are inherently... you know, keeping it even in 2026 and beyond. So this has been Retro 60 once again. We hope that we were able to take you down with us the fashion road today. And as we heard, even with the limited resources, our people found ways to still be elegant and to be creative and to express ourselves as uniquely Guyanese. So thank you very much for tuning in once again to Retro 60. GCOM is currently conducting a national registration exercise. Who can register? Anyone who will be 14 years or older by June 30, 2026 and is a Guyanese citizen by birth, descent, naturalization, or is a citizen from a Commonwealth country living in Guyana for 1 year or more. How to apply for registration? You must visit the GCOM registration office that is responsible for your area of residence to apply for registration, name change, or correction. You must have the following source documents, as might be relevant. Original birth certificate or valid Guyana passport for new registration. Original marriage certificate and original birth certificate in the case of a name change by marriage. Original deed poll and original birth certificate in the case of a name change by deed poll. Original naturalization certificate and original birth certificate or valid passport in the case of naturalization. This registration exercise will end on May 29, 2026. You need to apply for a transfer if you now live at a different address than the one you were registered at. 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
0: GCOM is currently conducting a national registration exercise. 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

0: ExxonMobil Guyana applied to the Environmental Protection Agency, EPA, for environmental authorization for a ninth project in the Stabroek Block, the Haimara Development Project. Members of the public are invited to attend public scoping meetings to ask questions or make statements that they would like to be answered or considered in the environmental impact assessment. Written submissions can also be sent to the EPA before Sunday, June 21, 2026. In-person scoping meetings will be held on the following dates at the stated locations. On Monday, June 1st in Region 1 at Flavio's Hall, Santa Rosa from 10 a.m. to 12 p.m. On Wednesday, June 3rd in Region 1 at the Regional Democratic Council Boardroom, Mabaruma from 10 a.m. to 12 p.m. On Thursday, June 4th in Region 4 at the Monterey Post or La Reconnaissance NDC, Lusignan Community Center Ground, Lusignan, East Coast, Demerara from 5 p.m. to 7 p.m. On Monday, June 8th in Region 5 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Wellington, West Coast, Berbice from 1 p.m. to 3 p.m. On Wednesday, June 10th in Region 4 at the New Diamond Grove Primary, Diamond, East Bank, Demerara from 5 p.m. to 7 p.m. On Thursday, June 11th in Region 4 at the Umanayana Kingston, Georgetown from 5 p.m. to 7 p.m. On Monday, June 15th in Region 2 at the Anna Regina Town Hall, Essequibo Coast from 10 a.m. to 12 p.m. On Wednesday, June 17th in Region 6 at the Guy Suku Training Center Hostel, Port Morant, Berbice from 10 a.m. to 12 p.m. On Thursday, June 18th in Region 3 at the Lenora Technical and Vocational Training Center, LTVTC, Lenora West Coast, Demerara from 10 a.m. to 12 p.m. For more information, visit www.epaguyana.org.
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1: I am Winsome Henry, and here is your inspirational dose of wisdom.
0: Small creatures can make a big difference. This quote's author is unknown. This quote teaches the importance of protecting nature and appreciating even the smallest parts of the ecosystem. I am Winsome Henry, and that was your dose of wisdom.
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4: ExxonMobil Guyana applied to the Environmental Protection Agency, EPA, for environmental authorization for a ninth project in the Stabroek Block, the Haimara Development Project. Members of the public are invited to attend public scoping meetings to ask questions or make statements that they would like to be answered or considered in the environmental impact assessment. Written submissions can also be sent to the EPA before Sunday, June 21, 2026. In-person scoping meetings will be held on the following dates at the stated locations. On Monday, June 1st in Region 1 at Flavio's Hall, Santa Rosa from 10 a.m. to 12 p.m. On Wednesday, June 3rd in Region 1 at the Regional Democratic Council Boardroom, Mabaruma from 10 a.m. to 12 p.m. On Thursday, June 4th in Region 4 at the Monry Post or La Reconnaissance NDC, Lusignan Community Center Ground, Lusignan, East Coast, Demerara from 5 p.m. to 7 p.m. On Monday, June 8th in Region 5 at the Mykoni Technical and Vocational Training Center, Mykoni, East Coast, Demerara from 10 a.m. to 12 p.m. Also on Monday, June 8th in Region 5 at the Regional Democratic Council Boardroom in Fort Wellington, West Coast, Berbice from 1 p.m. to 3 p.m. On Wednesday, June 10th in Region 4 at the New Diamond Grove Primary, Diamond, East Bank, Demerara from 5 p.m. to 7 p.m. On Thursday, June 11th in Region 4 at the Umanayana Kingston, Georgetown from 5 p.m. to 7 p.m. On Monday, June 15th in Region 2 at the Anna Regina Town Hall, Essequibo Coast from 10 a.m. to 12 p.m. On Wednesday, June 17th in 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West Coast, Demerara from 10 a.m. to 12 p.m. For more information, visit www.epaguyana.org.
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3: 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I'm

0: It's now our moment and our time in this great land. Stand as one.
1: It's now 14:29. Yes, you're still tuned to the Voice of Guyana. Coming up at 14:30, we are awaiting your Lotto afternoon draw.

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1: Good afternoon to you players. Welcome to our Friday afternoon presentation results. My name is Finda. I'm your hostess for this afternoon. 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I meet Mr. Singh. He's representing Nizamani Company. Let's begin. Let's play Super Payday. 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Let's play. Good luck. Carefully recap. 11, 21, 7, 15, and 9. Congratulations if you won. Join us tomorrow. That is Saturday, the 30th of May, 2026, for Payday. Also join us on Friday. That is Friday, the 5th of June, 2026, for another draw of Super Payday.
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8: 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It is the civic duty and legal responsibility of all Guyanese who meet the eligibility criteria to apply for registration. By so doing, you will be ensuring that you are issued a national identification card and be included in the official list of electors for future elections, provided you meet all eligibility criteria. This registration exercise will end on May 29, 2026. 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
9: I'm walking in power. I'm working miracles. I live a life of favor. For I know who I am.
10: ExxonMobil Guyana applied to the Environmental Protection Agency, EPA, for environmental authorization for a ninth project in the Stabroek Block, the Haimara Development Project. Members of the public are invited to attend public scoping meetings to ask questions or make statements that they would like to be answered or considered in the environmental impact assessment. Written submissions can also be sent to the EPA before Sunday, June 21, 2026. In-person scoping meetings will be held on the following dates at the stated locations. On Monday, June 1st in Region 1 at Flavio's Hall, Santa Rosa from 10 a.m. to 12 p.m. On Wednesday, June 3rd in Region 1 at the Regional Democratic Council Boardroom, Mabaruma from 10 a.m. to 12 p.m. On Thursday, June 4th in Region 4 at the Monry Post or La Reconnaissance NDC, Lusignan Community Center Ground, Lusignan, East Coast Demerara from 5 p.m. to to 7 p.m. on Monday, June 8th in Region 5 at the Mykonee Technical and Vocational Training Center, Mykonee, East Coast, Demerara, from 10 a.m. to 12 p.m. Also on Monday, June 8th in Region 5 at the Regional Democratic Council Boardroom in Fort Wellington, West Coast, Berbice, from 1 p.m. to 3 p.m. On Wednesday, June 10th in Region 4 at the New Diamond Grove Primary, Diamond, East Bank, Demerara, from 5 p.m. to 7 p.m. On Thursday, June 11th in Region 4 at the Umanayana Kingston, Georgetown, from 5 p.m. to 7 p.m. On Monday, June 15th in Region 2 at the Anna Regina Town Hall, Essequibo Coast, from 10 a.m. to 12 p.m. On Wednesday, June 17th in Region 6 at the Guy Suku Training Center Hostel, Port Morant, Berbice, from 10 a.m. to 12 p.m. On Thursday, June 18th in Region 3 at the Lenora Technical and Vocational Training Center, LTVTC, Lenora West Coast, Demerara, from 10 a.m. to 12 p.m. For more information, visit www.epaguyana.org.
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1: ExxonMobil Guyana applied to the Environmental Protection Agency, EPA, for environmental authorization for a ninth project in the Stabroek Block, the Haimara Development Project. Members of the public are invited to attend public scoping meetings to ask questions or make statements that they would like to be answered or considered in the environmental impact assessment. Written submissions can also be sent to the EPA before Sunday, June 21, 2026. In-person scoping meetings will be held on the following dates at the stated locations. On Monday, June 1st in Region 1 at Flavio's Hall, Santa Rosa from 10 a.m. to 12 p.m. On Wednesday, June 3rd in Region 1 at the Regional Democratic Council Board Room, Mabaruma from 10 a.m. to 12 p.m. On Thursday, June 4th in Region 4 at the Monterey Post or La Reconnaissance NDC, Lusignan Community Center Ground, Lusignan, East Coast, Demerara from 5 p.m. to 7 p.m. On Monday, June 8th in Region 5 at the Mykone Technical and Vocational Training Center, Mykone, East Coast, Demerara from 10 a.m. to 12 p.m. Also on Monday, June 8th in Region 5 at the Regional Democratic Council Board Room in Fort Wellington, West Coast, Berbice from 1 p.m. to 3 p.m. On Wednesday, June 10th in Region 4 at the New Diamond Grove Primary, Diamond, East Bank, Demerara from 5 p.m. to 7 p.m. On Thursday, June 11th in Region 4 at the Umanayana Kingston, Georgetown from 5 p.m. to 7 p.m. On Monday, June 15th in Region 2 at the Anna Regina Town Hall, Essequibo Coast from 10 a.m. to 12 p.m. On Wednesday, June 17th in Region 6 at the Guy Suku Training Center Hostel, Port Morant, Berbice from 10 a.m. to 12 p.m. On Thursday, June 18th in Region 3 at the Lenora Technical and Vocational Training Center, LTVTC, Lenora West Coast, Demerara from 10 a.m. to 12 p.m. For more information, visit www.epaguyana.org.
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1: With the news at this time, I am Kieran Moria. While on a visit to the island of Legwon, President Dr. Mohamed Irfan Ali had an impromptu but fruitful engagement with farmers that allowed them to ventilate their concerns. President Ali made clear the value he places on these discussions aimed at finding ways to improve productivity, livelihoods, and opportunities within the sector. Minister of Agriculture Zulfikar Mustafa recently met with a team of officials from Saudi company Exab to explore opportunities in the local agriculture sector, particularly the beef and sugar industries. Earlier today, Education Minister Sonia Parag met with parents, family members, and staff of the David Rowe School for Special Education as investigations continue into allegations of abuse involving students at the institution. The minister assured that a comprehensive investigation is being conducted and that legal action will be taken wherever necessary. Regionally, following a recent protest outside the Trinidadian Director of Public Prosecution's office that was shut down by a police, 15 no-protest zones have been declared. Moving forward, Trinidadian protesters will not be allowed to protest in front of the DPP office, Parliament Building, the offices of the President and Prime Minister, various ministries and police headquarters. Internationally, the United Nations has added Israel and Russia to a blacklist of countries suspected of committing sexual violence in conflict zones. In response, Israel's foreign ministry has said it will sever all ties with UN Secretary General Antonio Guterres. And that's the news to the moment.
2: ExxonMobil Guyana applied to the Environmental Protection Agency, EPA, for environmental authorization for a ninth project in the Stabroek Block, the Haimara Development Project. Members of the public are invited to attend public scoping meetings to ask questions or make statements that they would like to be answered or considered in the environmental impact assessment. Written submissions can also be sent to the EPA before Sunday, June 21, 2026. In-person scoping meetings will be held on the following dates at the stated locations. On Monday, June 1st in Region 1 at Flavio's Hall, Santa Rosa from 10 a.m. to 12 p.m. On Wednesday, June 3rd in Region 1 at the Regional Democratic Council Boardroom, Mabaruma from 10 a.m. to 12 p.m. On Thursday, June 4th in Region 4 at the Monry Post or La Reconnaissance NDC, Lusignan Community Center Ground, Lusignan, East Coast, Demerara from 5 p.m. to 7 p.m. On Monday, June 8th in Region 5 at the Mykonee Technical and Vocational Training Center, Mykonee, East Coast, Demerara from 10 a.m. to 12 p.m. Also on Monday, June 8th in Region 5 at the Regional Democratic Council Boardroom in Fort Wellington, West Coast, Berbice from 1 p.m. to 3 p.m. On Wednesday, June 10th in Region 4 at the New Diamond Grove Primary, Diamond, East Bank, Demerara from 5 p.m. to 7 p.m. On Thursday, June 11th in Region 4 at the Umanayana Kingston, Georgetown from 5 p.m. to 7 p.m. On Monday, June 15th in Region 2 at the Anna Regina Town Hall, Essequibo Coast from 10 a.m. to 12 p.m. On Wednesday, June 17th in Region 6 at the Guy Suku Training Center Hostel, Port Morant, Berbice from 10 a.m. to 12 p.m. On Thursday, June 18th in Region 3 at the Lenora Technical and Vocational Training Center, LTVTC, Lenora West Coast, Demerara from 10 a.m. to 12 p.m. For more information, visit www.epaguyana.org.

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3: ExxonMobil Guyana applied to the Environmental Protection Agency, EPA, for environmental authorization for a ninth project in the Stabroek Block, the Haimara Development Project. Members of the public are invited to attend public scoping meetings to ask questions or make statements that they would like to be answered or considered in the environmental impact assessment. Written submissions can also be sent to the EPA before Sunday, June 21, 2026. In-person scoping meetings will be held on the following dates at the stated locations. On Monday, June 1st in Region 1 at Flavio's Hall, Santa Rosa from 10 a.m. to 12 p.m. On Wednesday, June 3rd in Region 1 at the Regional Democratic Council Boardroom, Mabaruma from 10 a.m. to 12 p.m. On Thursday, June 4th in Region 4 at the Mon Repos or La Reconnaissance NDC, Lusignan Community Center Ground, Lusignan, East Coast, Demerara from 5 p.m. to 7 p.m. On Monday, June 8th in Region 5 at the Mykone Technical and Vocational Training Center, Mykone, East Coast, Demerara from 10 a.m. to 12 p.m. Also on Monday, June 8th in Region 5 at the Regional Democratic Council Boardroom in Fort Wellington, West Coast, Berbice from 1 p.m. to 3 p.m. On Wednesday, June 10th in Region 4 at the New Diamond Grove Primary, Diamond, East Bank, Demerara from 5 p.m. to 7 p.m. On Thursday, June 11th in Region 4 at the Umanayana Kingston, Georgetown from 5 p.m. to 7 p.m. On Monday, June 15th in Region 2 at the Anna Regina Town Hall, Essequibo Coast from 10 a.m. to 12 p.m. On Wednesday, June 17th in Region 6 at the Guy Suku Training Center Hostel, Port Morant, Berbice from 10 a.m. to 12 p.m. On Thursday, June 18th in Region 3 at the Lenora Technical and Vocational Training Center, LTVTC, Lenora West Coast, Demerara from 10 a.m. to 12 p.m. For more information, visit www.epaguyana.org.
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2: ExxonMobil Guyana applied to the Environmental Protection Agency, EPA, for environmental authorization for a ninth project in the Stabroek Block, the Haimara Development Project. Members of the public are invited to attend public scoping meetings to ask questions or make statements that they would like to be answered or considered in the environmental impact assessment. Written submissions can also be sent to the EPA before Sunday, June 21, 2026. In-person scoping meetings will be held on the following dates at the stated locations. On Monday, June 1st in Region 1 at Flavio's Hall, Santa Rosa from 10 a.m. to 12 p.m. On Wednesday, June 3rd in Region 1 at the Regional Democratic Council Board Room, Mabaruma from 10 a.m. to 12 p.m. On Thursday, June 4th in Region 4 at the Monry Post or La Reconnaissance NDC, Lusignan Community Center Ground, Lusignan, East Coast, Demerara from 5 p.m. to 7 p.m. On Monday, June 8th in Region 5 at the Mykoni Technical and Vocational Training Center, Mykoni, East Coast, Demerara from 10 a.m. to 12 p.m. Also on Monday, June 8th in Region 5 at the Regional Democratic Council Board Room in Fort Wellington, West Coast, Berbice from 1 p.m. to 3 p.m. On Wednesday, June 10th in Region 4 at the New Diamond Grove Primary, Diamond, East Bank, Demerara from 5 p.m. to 7 p.m. On Thursday, June 11th in Region 4 at the Umanayana Kingston, Georgetown from 5 p.m. to 7 p.m. On Monday, June 15th in Region 2 at the Anna Regina Town Hall, Essequibo Coast from 10 a.m. to 12 p.m. On Wednesday, June 17th in Region 6 at the Guy Suku Training Center Hostel, Port Morant, Berbice from 10 a.m. to 12 p.m. On Thursday, June 18th in Region 3 at the Lenora Technical and Vocational Training Center, LTVTC, Lenora West Coast, Demerara from 10 a.m. to 12 p.m. For more information, visit www.epaguyana.org.
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A very good day to you, and welcome to Album of the Day. On this program, we put a spotlight on our artists and our music of yesteryear, music that have touched and influenced our lives. On today's program, we have Aubrey Mann on the radio stage. Aubrey Mann, singer, songwriter, producer, director, and businessman, was born in Georgetown. He was raised by his mother, Sheila Mansfield Granado, one of the nation's top sopranos at the time, and he attended both the Kingston Methodist and Kitty Methodist Primary Schools and Indian Educational Trust College and Tutorial High School. As a child, he was always singing. He sang in the church choir and at school concerts, but his professional career began in 1968 with the band Cosmonauts. He soon progressed as the lead singer of the band Curtis and the MGs before joining another popular band, Des Glasford's Combo 7. He also sang with Mischievous Guys and Night People. That was the beginning of what was to be a prolific career in music, stage, and theater. In 1974, he moved to Barbados and became the lead singer of the local band Lunar 7. And together, they recorded his very first single just 3 months after arriving. That record, I Can't Make It Alone, became a huge hit with Barbadians and people from the Caribbean islands. He also represented Barbados in New York and Boston for their independence celebrations in November 1974. In 1975, while living in Barbados, the Mighty Sparrow invited Aubrey to join his touring troupe right after Aubrey had opened for him at the Globe Cinema. Aubrey Mann also headlined at several of the major hotels on the island as a solo artist. In 1979, Mann released one of his biggest hit songs, Stealing Love on the Side. That song sold approximately 2.5 million copies worldwide. Let's listen to selections from his 1980 album titled Tribute to the Man, where he pays tribute to his idol, the great Otis Redding. Here is Dreams to Remember, I've Been Loving You Too Long, and Pain in My Heart.

me take some time off to remind you that love is what I deal with. And you see, darling, I've been loving you for

You are listening to Album of the Day, and in the spotlight is Guyanese international recording artist Aubrey Mann. Over the years, Aubrey has appeared with such notable performers such as Blood, Sweat and Tears, Kenny Loggins, Frankie Valli, Millie Jackson, Wilson Pickett, Glenn Campbell, Cameo, and many, many more well-known and famous artists. Aubrey has performed from South America through the Caribbean, Central America, Asia, Europe, United States, and Canada. We continue with Cigarettes and Coffee and Good to Me.

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2: Comrades and friends, fellow Guyanese, this is L.F.S. Burnham speaking.
3: We have pinpointed a few of the achievements which, with the help of friends, have been ours. We have alluded to the new spirit, to the self-confidence which has seized and inspired the majority of our population. But let us not imagine that there are no dark sides to the picture. Though they are a minority, a small minority, there are still too many Guyanese who do not yet appreciate that the building of a country, a nation, is primarily the task of its own people. The free man is he who frees himself. The slave looks to others to free him and still remains a slave. A country like Guyana cannot afford the parasite, the lazy, the inefficient, the colonial who hopes that someone else will till and feed him. We look with envy and admiration at the economic power of nations like the United States of America and Russia. But this did not come by wishing or seat warming. These countries may vary in political ideology, may agree or disagree with their economic structures or motivations. We do not aspire like them to reach the moon or to control other nations. But they all teach us one lesson, and that is that hard work, sacrifice, and the imagination of a people are a prerequisite of economic development. There are still too many amongst us who would like to see overnight in Guyana the structures, the institutions, and the standards of luxury which are to be found in North America and Europe without realizing how much hardship and sacrifice went into providing these. There are still too many of us who want to pattern our life on foreign standards, forgetting that the Americans, the British, the Germans, the French, the Canadians, the Russians, and others have in each case evolved their own cultures and set their own economic and social goals. To what end will we build skyscrapers when thousands are unhoused and underhoused? How can we, in the name of God, cultivate wants and glorify them into needs when they are based upon the economies of affluent countries and are excited and encouraged by deliberate propaganda and salesmanship? Independence must be twinned with realism. We must look at our condition, take into account our special circumstances, and, free from slavish imitation, fashion for ourselves a society whose goals reflect the genius and the needs of our people and the uniqueness of our state. We are a developing country, but we cannot, we must not seek to create a replica of any of the developed countries. We have our problems, but the developed countries have theirs too. There is no perfect country which we can or should hope to copy. We are all seeking a better life, and in that search, Guyana, guided by realism and goodwill, has as good a chance as any.
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0: You're tuned to the Voice of Guyana, time check 16 hours 6.

Good afternoon to you. Yes, it's time for the Afternoon Request Show. It's so great to be grateful to be with you on this beautiful Friday afternoon. It is the final Friday in the month of May. Come next Monday, we say hello, June. All right, say happy birthday to all the birthday people that are ending the month of May. Mm-hmm. And just in case you didn't get a chance to probably get your request in, we're wishing you happy birthday nevertheless. It's a great Friday afternoon heading into the weekend. And of course, still in the celebration of our Big 60. For some, life begins at 50, others say at 60. Nevertheless, it's congratulations to each and every Guyanese, those that live here and those that are here getting ready to return to wherever they've come from. Yeah, we wish you bon voyage. We do hope that you do come back and pay a visit to us on the next great occasion. Nevertheless, we've got just about 50 minutes or so to have some fun. The number to call is 226-4762. You know what you need to do. You give us that request and, of course, your selections. Two songs, you're allotted. Yes, into the weekend we go, and of course, I want to start on a high. I think you might be with me, just in case you're not. This is what I'm thinking right now. And so I'm hoping that we do get into some celebration, some dancing. We're heading to the Caribbean with the music from Baron.

Yes, the sweet music of Baron there from Trinidad and Tobago getting us off. Into the music we go. We have got three persons in already. Imagine that. Anyhow, off we go. Chukira from the Escobar coming in. And by the way, before we do that, say good afternoon to Ravina and family. I haven't heard from her in a while. Trusting they are well. All right. So Chukira is asking for two, both Guyanese, Jackie Jacks, Guyana, and Tony Cutts, one Guyana. Here we go.

Yes, that's the music there of Tony Cuts for you, Touching Down, One Guyana, and Jackie Jack's Guyana. It's time to say happy birthday belatedly, which is going out to Anita Reese, South Rheinwelt. And of course, the greetings are coming from your entire family, Kenneth Clark, Andrea, and members of the Guyana Society for the Blind. And for you, Lady Reese, we've got one for you. This one is coming from Johnny Braff, You'll Never Walk Alone.

Yes, the voice of the late Johnny Brandy doing that one for Lady Reese, celebrating her birthday. Yes, belated greetings going out to her from the entire family circle and close friends. Moving on, time check 16 hours 29. We've got more selections coming your way. Up next, we've got Chalky. He's asked for two. We've got Jose Feliciano doing The Air That I Breathe, and Nana Mascuri, Over and Over.

Oh, yes, the great voice there of Dana Mascuri doing Over and Over. And before that, Jose Feliciano, The Air That I Breathe. Now that's coming from Chalky there for you. 16 hours, 37, down to the final. We've got Michael coming through. And he is staying with Guyanese Family Teach, a Dublin Family Teach. We've got No Man on My Island and Party Time.

0: Yes, that's the music of Family Teach closing us off for today. Well, we want to thank just about 1, 2, 3, 4 persons for coming through. First up, birthday greetings to Lady Reese, of course. We hope that you do continue to celebrate your birthday and enjoy it to the fullest. Shakira coming through, Michael and Chalky. Do enjoy your weekend, of course. We look forward to being with you on Monday. Hope that we do find you calling us again on Monday. Take good care and be good. You tuned to the Voice of Guyana. Time check for you, 16 hours 45.
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2: 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According to Section 76(1) of the Motor Vehicles and Road Traffic Act, Chapter 5102, the rules of the road are: all vehicles must keep to the left or near side of the road while driving a vehicle. 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When being overtaken, you must keep to the left or near side of the road. You should not, therefore, except when you intend to overtake or turn right, drive along the middle of the road.
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0: 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The Muslim Youth Organization of Guyana presents the National Qasida Competition 2026. Preliminaries will be held in regions 2, 3, 4, 5, and 6. 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
0: Moving on in the Friday afternoon time check, 17 hours 4, here comes Guyanese Tony Ricardo.

0: Guyanese Tony Ricardo there for you. 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We get back to the music in just a bit.
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Across Guyana, a powerful tradition returns to help preserve the Urdu language. The Muslim Youth Organization of Guyana presents the National Qasida Competition 2026. Preliminaries will be held in regions 2, 3, 4, 5, and 6. Compete in your region and earn a place at the Grand Finals, which will be held on Saturday, September 12, 2026. The National Qasida Competition is open to male and female participants in the junior and senior categories, with prizes ranging from $500,000 to $100,000. 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Registration closes on June 6, 2026. Registration forms can be accessed from the MYO's Facebook page, from its office in Wolford Avenue, or by scanning the QR code. 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The National Qasida Competition, Reviving Tradition, Preserving

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4: 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Another stretch of music, Guyanese sounds as well. Beginning with Sean Bowler doing Doctor's Orders and Mingles Color the Rhythm.

0: the music of D.I. Van Der, 17 hours 34. It's now time to change the order of our program this afternoon. We now check in with the BBC Newsroom.
1: Hello, I'm Celia Hatton, and this is the newsroom on the BBC World Service. We're starting with Russian drones. They've been targeting Ukraine for years, but in the last 24 hours, they appear to have struck fresh targets outside Ukrainian territory. On Thursday, a Turkish cargo ship was hit on the Black Sea, leading Ankara to warn against what it's called an uncontrolled escalation in that region. The Ukrainian Navy says a Russian drone struck the Turkish vessel, causing a fire. Then a second drone hit a Romanian apartment block in the city of Galati, close to the Ukrainian border. Several hours later, two were injured. Officials in Romania say they've confirmed that it was a Russian drone, though Russia's foreign ministry says accusations of Russian involvement are all unsubstantiated. Una Silvia Soyo is Romania's foreign minister.
2: It was a hostile act against Ukraine in an unprovoked, irresponsible war. It is most likely that we'll continue to generate security risks across the border, across the European and NATO territory. And it is the full responsibility of the Russian Federation to act responsibly and stop this. And we have decided to close down the General Consulate of the Russian Federation in Constanza, and that the General Consul is listed as persona non grata.
1: Well, the NATO chief, Mark Rutte, condemned the incident, saying Russia's reckless behavior is a danger to us all. All this as the Russian leader, Vladimir Putin, said he's willing to continue talks to end the war on Ukraine. Well, I'm joined now by our correspondent, Nick Thorpe. Nick, let's begin in Romania. Take us through the reaction to the hit on that apartment block.
3: Sure, Celia. Well, the Romanian reaction was very swift indeed. Initially, you know, they put up F-16 fighters, but they only had 4 minutes after that drone crossed from Ukraine into Romania, you know, in the middle of the night, after around about 2 o'clock in the morning. The Romanian diplomatic action has been to call a meeting of the Supreme Defense Council, overseen by the President, Nicolae Jordan, then, as we heard there, to expel the Russian diplomat, but not, interestingly, the ambassador from Bucharest. So it was a sort of measured response. And it was also interesting, I thought, from the Romanian president that he made clear that this is not being seen by the Romanian military, by Romanian investigators, as a deliberate action by Russia against Romania, a NATO member, but as basically an accident. Mr. President Dan said that 43 drones were involved in an attack on a Ukrainian port city of Reni, and that one of those veered off, probably after being hit by Ukrainian aircraft defense, and then that was why it sort of veered out of control in some sort of way towards Romania. So, a stern defense, a lot of words today, but the Romanians still pretty cautious in their response to this.
1: Mm, okay, well, focusing on Ukraine for a moment, Vladimir Putin says he's willing to continue negotiations to end the war. Where are those talks at the moment?
3: It's really hard to say, because at the same time, President Zelensky has been saying that he believes that Ukrainian intelligence say that they're expecting a massive attack or wave of new attacks from Russia on Kyiv. And that's following after Russian comments already on Monday of this week saying that advising foreigners to leave Kyiv. So certainly, you know, as with this drone incident, we're getting some very fierce rhetoric on the one hand, and on the other, sometimes from one side, sometimes from the other, comments suggesting, you know, a more, you know, action to in the direction of peace, if we can call it that.
1: Mm, Nick, thank you for that. Nick Thorpe speaking to us from Hungary. To the U.S. now, where President Trump says he's gone into the White House Situation Room to make what he called a final decision on whether to strike a deal with Iran. In a lengthy social media post, the U.S. president insisted Tehran must open the Strait of Hormuz for shipping and agree to never have nuclear weapons. He also said that Iran's enriched uranium would be unearthed by the United States and destroyed. Iranian officials called President Trump's comments a mix of truth and lies, insisting the draft deal did not include the reopening of the Strait of Hormuz or a commitment to destroy nuclear material. Well, I'm joined by our White House reporter, Bernd Bousman, who's in Washington. Bernd, a lengthy social media post from the president, as I said. Is this really a key moment in the peace process?
4: Well, it's always hard to divine what President Trump is thinking, but it could be a key moment in the conflict. Certainly in the last few days and weeks, the president and other White House officials and the administration writ large, they've been much more confident about the prospect of negotiated settlement than they have in the past, at least publicly. At the same time, it's not the first time that President Trump has suggested that a negotiated end to the conflict is just around the corner. In April, for example, when the ceasefire was first announced, the U.S. and Trump said that Iran had agreed to reopen the Strait of Hormuz. That turned out not to be the case. And the way his Truth Social post was written, it's quite unclear what has actually been agreed and what he's still demanding with regards to the nuclear issue, for example, or the Strait of Hormuz. We don't actually know what Iran has agreed to in principle. We just have what President Trump has said. But certainly, I think the White House has been more optimistic. And just yesterday, we heard Vice President Vance say that they're kind of in the final stages, and it's now just an issue of some small changes to language in this document.
1: Mm. And of course, we're hearing this as the U.S. president's under a lot of pressure to get the strait reopened.
4: He is under enormous pressure. Polls here in the U.S. have shown that most Americans are far more concerned with their everyday economics than they are with a far-off war in Iran. Petrol prices in particular remain very elevated compared to what they were in February before the conflict began. And the president and the Republican Party, they're also very keenly aware that there's a midterm election coming up in just a few months in November. President Trump's, of course, not on the ballot at that midterm, and he's been very dismissive of the impact that this war would have. But certainly there's people within the Republican Party that will be hearing from their constituents who are concerned not just about the price of petrol, but the price of fertilizer, for example, which has gone up enormously since the conflict in Iran began. And that all creates intense domestic pressure to, at the very least, move forward in a way that ships can pass through the Strait of Hormuz, and we might be able to start see those prices come down. The White House is very insistent that once the strait is open, that petrol prices will come down. And I think that's something that many Americans, even those not particularly interested in what happens with Iran, they're very interested in what happens with petrol prices.
1: Bernd, thank you. Bernd Bousman in Washington. This week, Israeli Prime Minister Benjamin Netanyahu said he directed the Israel Defense Forces to increase their control of Gaza to 70%. That would put the IDF far beyond the lines agreed in the U.S.-brokered ceasefire with Hamas last year. Those comments have raised questions about Israel's plans for the future of Gaza. Our Middle East correspondent Yolan Nell is in Jerusalem.
5: We did know that the Israeli military is controlling more of the Gaza Strip than was expected under President Trump's peace plan. The map that came out back in October showed this yellow line where the Israeli military was left controlling just over half of the Gaza Strip. And it's clear that it controls now something like 60% of the land, that these yellow concrete blocks that were put on the ground have been moved. But 70%, and then Mr. Netanyahu said also, let's go step by step, suggesting they could take more.
1: I mean, so how far could this go then? 100%?
5: I mean, I think, first of all, we have to look at who the Israeli Prime Minister is talking to here. He was talking to these leaders of pre-military academies for young Israelis, and they're on the right wing, on the far right. And of course, that segment of Israeli society has been calling for Israel to fully reoccupy the Gaza Strip and to re-establish Jewish settlements there. But Mr. Netanyahu knows that this is also a way of really putting pressure on Hamas. And we have seen that increasingly through Israel's actions in recent weeks.
1: Can you talk us through more where this leaves the Palestinians? Israel's defense minister, Israel Katz, has spoken more about wanting the Palestinians to leave Gaza voluntarily. Where does this leave the people who are still there?
5: Yeah, so already when we've spoken to Gazans in recent weeks, people have been telling us that, you know, when they've been living relatively close to this so-called yellow line, the Israeli gunfire has increased, there's been Israeli shelling nearby, and people have told us that in parts of the edge of Gaza City, for example, that they've then fled. They've left the damaged homes or the tents that they had managed to set up there, that had invested money in, and have fled westwards towards the coast. They are being squeezed into a smaller and smaller area of land. The conditions there, still humanitarian conditions, really dire, and Palestinians feel really afraid about what happens next.
1: Yolande Nel in Jerusalem. And you can catch my full conversation with Yolande in the latest edition of the Global News podcast on YouTube. Well, staying in the region, as Israel increases its ground operations in Gaza, it's also doing the same in Lebanon. The Israeli Prime Minister, Benjamin Netanyahu, says IDF forces have crossed the Litani River, which had previously been seen as the northern boundary of Israel's offensive in Lebanon. It comes as Hezbollah continue to fire drones towards northern Israel. On Thursday, there was an Israeli strike on the Lebanese capital, Beirut. Alin Kamikhen owns a restaurant in Beirut and was asked what the mood is like there at the moment.
6: The fear in Beirut is now at the utmost, and all of it is because of the hit again, and they are giving again notification of evacuation. We were 1.2 million internally displaced people.

0: towards the north. Honestly, I'm a Lebanese, so this war is not our war. It's not a war of Lebanon. It's between Israel and Iran. Hezbollah is Iranian. It's not Lebanese. We are doomed by both Israel and Hezbollah. What Israel is doing is extremely exaggerating, because I don't see a zone of gray area. I see it more of an occupation, what's going on, and destroying buildings. And most of the, we have casualty of around 3,300 or 3,400 people, most of them kids and women. And plus you have more than 10,000 wounded, most of them women and children also.
1: The restaurant owner, Aline Kamikane, speaking to the BBC from Beirut. You're listening to The Newsroom on the BBC World Service. In Kenya, 8 teenage girls have been arrested in connection with a fire that killed 16 girls at a boarding school in the early hours of yesterday morning. More than 70 other girls were injured as they fled the fire in the town of Gilgil, around 70 miles northwest of Nairobi. Our Africa correspondent Thomas Makwana is in Gilgil. He gave us this update.
2: The police have confirmed arresting 8 schoolgirls at Utumishi Girls Academy where the fire happened, and they're all arrested because of suspicion of arsonry. The police preliminary investigations are pointing towards a classic case of arsonry in Kenyan high schools. And I say classic because this is a known problem in Kenyan high schools. Just yesterday, another school was torched by students, but that did not lead to any loss of lives. The last one that was this massive and big in the news or this tragic was in 2024, when 21 schoolboys died at a primary school here in Kenya. And at that time, the government pointed the finger at the ministry, saying that the standards of safety were not achieved in these schools. And so the ministry did an entire countrywide inspection of all primary and secondary schools as long as they have boarding capacity, which is most secondary and primary schools in Kenya. Mostly secondary, and so they found 348 schools that were not up to standard, and they shut them. It's unclear how many of those opened afterwards, but this incident brings that problem back to the spotlight.
1: A really distressing time for the families of those killed, with many people asking questions. Can you describe the atmosphere outside the school?
2: Some parents were shouting at police, and they momentarily staged a protest at the gate of the school because they demanded entering. Some of them had not had news of their children since yesterday after seeing this breaking news on the television. And they walked over to the school, stayed the entire day yesterday asking questions. They got no answers, and they were there today and they still hadn't received the answers. But at least the police now is giving information.
1: You said earlier that there's been a question about fire safety practices inside schools and in boarding schools. What's the problem? Is it locked doors and windows, or can you take us through what these schools are like?
2: This particular school that burnt down, the dormitory is 2 stories high. And according to investigations so far, it's that dorm itself had bunk beds that are made of metal used in Kenyan high schools. And the capacity presumably is around 135, but only one door to exit in case of an emergency. And the ministry says that this is against the emergency safety guidelines. You can imagine the scene. A lot of the injuries that occurred during this fire around 79 yesterday, most of them were because of kids jumping from that story down trying to escape the fire because the door couldn't open. Some of them were fractures because of a stampede occurring before they found their way out. So you can imagine that scene of trying to escape, and there's fire around you. You can see your classmates in danger, some of them burning, but you can't do anything about it. You're trying to save yourself.
1: Thomas Makwana in Gilgil, where that fire occurred. Well, the head of the World Health Organization, Dr. Tedros Adhanom Ghebreyesus, has spent his first day in the Democratic Republic of Congo, where health officials are working to contain an outbreak of Ebola that was first declared 2 weeks ago. The Congolese health authorities say around 1,000 people are currently showing symptoms of Ebola, but it's feared the number of those infected could be much higher. Our Africa correspondent, Barbara Platt-Usher, is following developments from Nairobi. She told us more about Dr. Tedros's visit and how the authorities in the DRC were coping.
3: They need to have an infrastructure in place, a system. And that is always the case with Ebola outbreaks. And this, by the way, is the 17th one in the Democratic Republic of Congo. But in this case, there's no vaccine or no known treatment. And so you really have to rely on the standard protocol.

0: calls. Like, you need surveillance, you need testing, then you need isolation of the patients, and you also need to be able to follow up anybody who had contact with them, and so on. And so that requires a lot of coordination. It requires a lot of medical supplies and a lot of staff, medical staff. And it also requires the participation of the community. And there has been some suspicion and hostility in the community for various reasons. So he wants to kind of reinforce the steps that have already been taken, which includes already tons of medical equipment are on their way to the epicenter. There's already extra staffing there, but it needs to be coordinated into an effective system that can act quite fully and quickly to get a handle on the outbreak, because they haven't had a proper testing, so they don't even know how big it is, and then to put in place those measures. So he's doing that by speaking to officials in Kinshasa, with partners, international partners that are working in this, like aid groups and so on. And he's also going to be visiting the epicenter itself.
1: Some positive news today, Barbara. The WHO has announced the first confirmed Ebola recovery.
0: Yes, that's something that the Congolese government had mentioned, and then it was also announced by the WHO, saying the first Ebola survivor had been discharged from hospital after two negative tests. Now, there isn't a known treatment for this particular species of Ebola, but it doesn't mean that every case is fatal. And WHO officials said that if they get early care, people could very well survive. And so they're very keen on getting this whole surveillance and contact tracing system working. The other element of this is that if the local population see people walking out of these isolation tents, that will, I think, help to improve cooperation. At least that's what one aid worker said to me. If you have a disease that has no vaccine and no known treatment, then people don't want to go into the facilities thinking, well, I'll just die there. I may as well die at home. I mean, that's only one element of the local response, but that is an element. And so if you can show that there are survivors, if you can show that coming to the facilities could result in something good, then that will also make a difference on the ground.
1: Barbara Plood-Usher. And last, let's go to the Shaolin Temple in Henan in central China. It's famous for being the birthplace of the martial art of Kung Fu, dating back to 495 AD. A group of young monks taking part in a demonstration which millions of tourists come to see at the Shaolin Temple every year. The Shaolin monks are famous for their discipline and dedication. So, a bit of a shock then that the temple's abbot, Shi Yongxin, showed a lot less discipline than his disciples. He's been found guilty of embezzling $19 million worth of temple funds to bankroll a luxurious lifestyle that included fast cars and golden monk's robes. Our China correspondent Stephen McDonald told me more from Beijing.
2: The thing about Shi Yongxin is that he took over the Shaolin Temple, and you've got to remember, this is a revered cultural and religious institution here, and turned it into this massive money-making exercise. He earns the nickname the CEO Monk, and this is all great while it's going well. I mean, people all over the world would have seen the shows being put on by these Shaolin monks. They would have seen the movies, and it all seemed to be okay until word comes through that, why does he have so many cars, and why is he hanging around with all those women, and these allegations that, well, he actually might have children out of wedlock. And he actually managed to fend off several attempts to take him down because he became very powerful. You can imagine why, because this is China's soft power. He's exporting Chinese culture around the world. It's the best aspect of what Chinese history and culture has to offer. But after a while, it just became too much, it seems, for investigators to resist, because he was receiving and taking bribes, allegedly. This is pretty high-level embezzlement. And even for someone like him, like I say, it was just too much. And last year, he was finally arrested.
1: And the Chinese state media is going really big with news of his sentencing. Do you think that they're trying to make an example of Shi Yongxin?
2: Well, I think that those who criticized him are feeling totally vindicated now. I mean, for them, you know, he has debased a sacred Chinese religious and cultural icon. This is supposedly the cradle of Kung Fu and a Buddhist temple. And that they've been pushing to bring an end to this. just shows that the forces in favour of that kind of China are also winning out. I mean, you have to think of the type of China it was before when he came along and took over in 1999. It's still off the back of the reform and opening up, where getting greedy and expanding businesses is all good, and the Communist Party was turning a blind eye to all manner of, frankly, dodgy deals going down if it meant the economy was kicking along. But in the Xi era, it just doesn't cut it anymore. You can't be seen to be that much more wealthier than everyone around you. Also, he's supposed to be the abbot of the Shaolin Temple. He's just not an ordinary business person. And so it's seen as unbecoming for someone such as this to have all of this money, to have all these children out of wedlock and all these sort of dodgy deals associated with the way he was running the Shaolin Temple. And the hope is that it will be able to get back to what it was. That is a normal, actual temple whereby these young monks are coming along and studying Kung Fu, and sort of a return to the basics of what it's all about, and much less about making money.
1: Stephen McDonald speaking to me from Beijing. Well, you've been listening to The Newsroom with me, Celia Hatton. Before we go, one of our top stories, the meeting between President Trump and his advisors to make possibly a final decision on a deal with Iran is continuing at the White House.
3: 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The time, 17 hours, 55. Coming up at the top of the hour will be the news. Do stay tuned.

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2: The news. Featuring the personalities, issues, and events that make the news in Guyana, the Caribbean, and around the world. The news is compiled and edited in the newsroom of the National Communications Network.
1: With the news at this time, I am Mark Watson. Good evening to you. First, the lead stories. Education Ministry moves to establish Board of Governors at the David Rose School. Citibank to open representative office in Georgetown. Fort Island set for major tourism transformation. In the region, PAHO signs agreement to strengthen maternal and cervical cancer prevention efforts. And internationally, WHO reports over 900 suspected Ebola cases in the Democratic Republic of Congo. The news comes to you, the compliments of Tulsi Pasad Limited.
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1: Thank you for staying with us, and now the news in detail. As investigations continue into allegations of student mistreatment at a David Rose School for Special Education, the Ministry of Education has announced immediate measures to enhance oversight and accountability at the institution. Education Minister Sonia Parra convened a high-level meeting this afternoon with key officials, including the Assistant Chief Education Officer for Special Education Needs, to advance the establishment of a Board of Governors for the school. The new board, set to be appointed next week, will include parents as well as professionals experienced in the area of special education needs, with the aim of strengthening supervision, accountability, parental engagement, and student welfare at the institution. A team from Saudi Exab, an international investment entity, met with Agriculture Minister Zulfikar Mustafa to explore major investment opportunities in Guyana's agriculture sector. Led by Chief Investment Officer Naif Alissa, the delegation focused on prospects for investment in the beef and sugar production, with particular interest in the Skeldon Estate. Minister Mustafa outlined the government's strategic initiatives to transform and expand the livestock industry, including the establishment of a modern abattoir and the planned importation of 1,000 pregnant heifers to boost local cattle production and strengthen the national herd. The discussions also addressed investment opportunities in the sugar industry, particularly at the Skeldon Estate, where the government is seeking partnerships to drive production and unlock estate's full potential. Citi has announced that it has received regulatory approval for the Bank of Guyana for Citibank to establish a representative office in Georgetown. The company said the move reflects Citi's continued commitment to supporting Guyana's rapidly expanding economy and growing business environment. According to Citi, the decision to establish a presence in Guyana was driven by the country's robust economic growth, particularly in key sectors such as infrastructure development and export financing. Residents of Region 6 have lauded the government's Public Day initiative led by Vice President Dr. Bara Jagdeo at the University of Guyana's Tain campus, calling it a valuable opportunity to interact directly with ministers and government officials about pressing community issues. Thousands turned out to voice concerns, seek assistance, and discuss topics ranging from infrastructure and housing to social services. Residents expressed appreciation for the chance to be heard.
5: Having high water bills for the longest while, So I was in there to discuss that matter with them to see if they can eliminate some of the consumption costs for us to reduce the price or the cost that we are paying presently. And immediately after saying that, she said that they are going to bring our bill back to the usual 4,000 that we were normally paying.
6: The experience was quite okay, very polite, friendly, and the system moved very fast. There is, as long you come here, you will get through.
7: I am really happy that the present government took this initiative to bring the cabinet down, and especially the vice president, to listen to the issues affecting residents in Region 6. It's a very great initiative, so people can lay out their concern, whatever is affecting them in Region 6.
1: The Public Day event marks the third such outreach, underscoring the government's commitment to strengthening engagement and dialogue between citizens and officials. Plans are on the way to transform Fort Island into a premier tourism destination, with the Ministry of Tourism, Industry and Commerce announcing upgrades to improve access, enhance the visitor experience, and attract private sector investment while preserving the island's rich heritage. Private investors have already signaled strong interest in developing eco-lodges on the island, a move expected to boost visitor spending and create new economic opportunities for residents who will be able to offer meals, supplies, and other services to the increasing number of tourists. The ministry highlights that these developments will help preserve Fort Island's cultural legacy while keeping its accessibility and engaging the present and future visitors. At 18 hours, 6, we go to news in the region. The Pan American Health Organization has signed a technical cooperation agreement with Madrid-based Mundo Sano Foundation aimed at strengthening efforts to eliminate mother-to-child transmission of diseases and advance cervical cancer prevention across the Americas, including the Caribbean. The agreement was signed by PAHO Director Jarbas Barbosa and President of the Mundo Sano Foundation, Sylvia Gold. Under the partnership, the foundation will provide technical expertise on preventing mother-to-child transmission and support the integration of cervical cancer prevention initiatives into broader health interventions. PAHO, in return, will facilitate technical exchanges, provide regional and global guidance and assistance in analyzing and sharing lessons learned from the initiative. The World Health Organization says 906 suspected Ebola cases have now been recorded in the Democratic Republic of Congo, including 223 suspected deaths currently under investigation. Health authorities confirmed that the outbreak of the Bundibugyo strain of Ebola remains active in eastern Congo, with additional cases also reported in neighboring Uganda. The WHO said the outbreak likely began nearly 2 months ago before being officially detected and declared a public health emergency of international concern earlier this month. The spread of the rare strain has raised concerns among health experts because there is currently no approved vaccine. And that's the news to the moment.
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1: And before we go, a recap of the headlines for you. Education Ministry moves to establish Board of Governors at the David School. That should be at the David Rose School. Citibank to open representative office in Georgetown. Fort Island set for major tourism transformation. In the region, PAHO signs agreement to strengthen maternal and cervical cancer prevention efforts. And internationally, WHO reports over 900 suspected Ebola cases in the Democratic Republic of Congo. The news came to you compliments of Tulsi Pusat Limited.
2: This has been The News, featuring the personalities, issues, and events that made the news in Guyana, the Caribbean, and around the world. The news was compiled and edited in the newsroom of the National Communications Network.
1: You were the voice of Guyana. Time check, 18 hours 10. It's now time for tonight's sportscast. Here now is your Friday evening sports package.
8: With the sports news at this time, I'm Tariq Walters. First, we'll start in cricket news. The Bihari Group of Companies and the Petro Organization have joined forces to launch the inaugural Bihari Group of Companies Schools Under 19 T20 Cricket League. The tournament was officially unveiled on Friday at the Edward B. Bihari's head office on Charlotte Street. Bihari Group Chief Marketing Officer Melissa Salvister said the initiative reflects the company's commitment to youth development and the important role sport plays in shaping future leaders.
9: Today marks the beginning of what we hope will become one of Guyana's premier youth sporting events and an important platform for nurturing the next generation of cricketers, leaders, and citizens. For almost 90 years, the Bihari Group has been deeply rooted in the development of Guyana. Our story has always been about more than business. It has been about investing in people, supporting communities, creating opportunities, and contributing to national development.
8: Tournament coordinator described the competition as a long overdue, noting that it will create opportunities for emerging talent across the country.
10: For the tournament, we are going to be playing it in 8 zones across the country. This would lend for us to have a spread and show inclusion. For me, it's truly a pleasure to be at such a launch, a launch that is very much important, which is riding on the back of us reviving schools cricket in Guyana. Well, we all know most of our established stars in the country would have at some time played school cricket.
8: The competition bowls off on June 13 and runs through August. The opening stage will feature zone teams representing every region of Guyana. The winning zone teams will advance to a national round-robin phase, with the top four sides progressing to the playoffs to determine the inaugural champions. Still in the field of cricket, ExxonMobil Guyana and FL Sport have launched the fourth edition of the Future Warriors Primary School State Ball Cricket Tournament, continuing efforts to develop young cricket talent across Guyana. The launch was held at ExxonMobil Guyana's headquarters at Ogle and featured remarks from ExxonMobil Guyana President Alistair Routledge, Education Minister Sonia Parag, and Director of Sport Steve Ninval. Routledge said the company remains committed to supporting youth and community development through sport.
11: As a guest of the country, as a company, our culture is such that we also want to be a part of the community. So what does that mean? Well, it means doing things like this. We want to bring our values and our support to things that are important to the development of the country. And sport, and I love sport.
8: Minister Parag praised the initiative for providing young players with positive opportunities, both on and off the field.
12: So I want to say thank you to all who are here and all who have contributed, ExxonMobil as well as FL Sport, to making sure, and the Ministry of Culture and Sports, Ministry of Education, through, by extension, to ensure that we are making that kind of impact on our children, especially our youths, especially, and giving them that space and that environment in which they can do something constructive and contribute constructively to their country and to their individual growth. So thank you very much, and may the best team win.
8: The tournament, launched in 2023, now includes primary schools from Demerara, Burbese, and Essequibo. Organizers say the competition promotes cricket development, teamwork and healthy lifestyles, with top schools advancing to a national champions final this year. For NTN Sport, I am Tariq Walters. West Indies women head coach Sean Diddes expressed optimism about his squad's development following their 8-wicket victory over Ireland in the opening match of the T20 series on Thursday. Here's details from Nicasio Logan.
13: Yeah, obviously good to get a win, but that's not what we're here for. We obviously want to win games, but we're here to work on a few things and prepare for the World Cup. So there's a lot of positive signs we saw today and what we're looking for, and obviously a few things we need to work on as well. But pretty good head out, and yeah, always good to get a win. Well, we talked a lot about reacting to situations and problem solving and reacting fast and not letting things drag out before we make decisions with field placements, bowling changes, all those things, and game plans for the bat as well. So that's something we talked about we want to improve on. I think that went really well. You know, the wind changed direction quickly, and we changed our plans and adjusted our plans and our fields really quick. So I was...
14: Meanwhile, Cricket West Indies has announced a 15-member squad for the 2026 ICC Women's T20 World Cup, which takes place in England and Wales from June 5 to July 5. The squad includes Hayley Matthews, captain; Chanel Henry, vice-captain; Alia Allen, Shemaine Campbell, Jazara Clarkson, Deandra Dottin, Afi Fletcher, Janila Glasgow, Shanisha Hector, Zeta James, and Stephanie Taylor. The West Indies women battle Ireland and Pakistan in the Evaro Women's International Tri-Series, running until June 3 in Ireland before returning to England for the World Cup, where they will play two warm-up matches against India on June 8 and Australia on June 10 before their first group stage encounter against New Zealand on June 13. Nicasio Logan, NCN Sport.
8: And finally in sport, we turn to news coming out of Europe. Anthony Gordon says he believed he would play for Barcelona since he was just 3 years of age, after joining from Newcastle United in a deal worth more than €80 million, or £69.3 million. The England forward, who's 25, has signed a contract with the La Liga champions until 2031, after a fee, was agreed between the two clubs following advanced talks earlier this week and amid interest from Bayern Munich. He said, and I quote, "I was excited to play for Barcelona since I was 3 years old," unquote, as he spoke in Spanish during Friday's presentation at the Spotify Camp Nou. Gordon will join compatriot Marcus Rashford at Barca, but the Spaniard club are yet to trigger an option to make the 28-year-old forward loan move to Manchester United permanent for £26 million. And that's sports to the moment.
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1: 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Stand by for the weather forecast as issued by the National Weather Watch Center.
16: With the check of the weather for the next 12 hours, I am Oshana Hopiwana. Cloudy to overcast skies will continue throughout Guyana with intermittent to frequent showers and rain. Some areas can expect occasional heavy downpours during the early evening through early morning. Rainfall is expected to range between 20 and 50 millimeters, with the highest over regions 6 to 10. Winds will be gentle breeze from the northeast to the southeast, becoming windy before and during heavy downpours. Minimum temperatures will range between 21 and 23 degrees Celsius along the coast and between 20 and 22 degrees Celsius elsewhere. Residents are reminded that the springtide advisory remains in effect until June 1, 2026. Low-lying coastal communities, especially vulnerable areas, may experience overtopping during periods of high tides, which will result in minor flooding. Now for your extended forecast. on Friday, cloudy to overcast skies with intermittent to frequent showers and rain can be expected. And until next time, have a great evening.

0: 18 hours 20, it's now time for tonight's economic report.
1: Hello there. Let's tell you what's happening with the price of gold for the economic report. The price of gold, being the second fix, is US$4,419.45 per ounce. The gross price is $877,269 per ounce. The net price or take-home pay is $811,465 per ounce, or $40,573 per pennyweight. The selling price is $894,209 per ounce. And now for the foreign exchange rates according to the non-bank cambio, buying and selling respectively. For the US dollar, $207.98 and $210.45. For the Canadian dollar, $150.24 and $151.99. For the euro, $241.48 and $244.57. For the sterling, $278.69 and $282.22. For the Barbados dollar, $84.34. For the TT dollar, $23.24. And for the Eastern Caribbean dollar, $65.56. I am Fuchsia Leung, and this has been your economic report as of May 28, 2026, as issued by the Bank of Guyana.
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2: This is UN News Today with me, Cholina Dong. The headlines. Early detection of the deadly and rare Ebola strain in DR Congo is critical, says WHO, as new treatment trials get underway. The UN Rights Office urges stronger protections for child safety online. And the UN World Food Program scales up emergency response in South Sudan as catastrophic hunger and malnutrition deepens. 2 weeks into the latest Ebola outbreak, the UN World Health Organization, WHO, has estimated that there are 906 suspected cases of Ebola in the Democratic Republic of the Congo, DRC, including 223 suspected deaths. Since the 15th of May, UN agencies have been supporting both the DRC and neighboring Uganda to contain the outbreak caused by the rare Bundibugyo strain, which spreads through close contact. Anaïs Legand, a WHO technical officer, told reporters in Geneva on Friday.
3: It's a disease that you get when you care for someone. When you care for your husband or your partner or your child or your mother, you get it when you want to help someone who is sick with symptoms. And this is terrible because this disease, to avoid getting it, you have to ask communities not to touch someone they love when they are feeling sick. But this is critical.
2: Based on previous outbreaks, the lethality ranges between 30 and 50%. Early detection and community mobilization remain critical to saving lives, with potential treatment and vaccines still being assessed, WHO said on Friday. For confirmed cases, three candidate therapeutics for treatment have been prioritized for clinical trials, Ms. Legon revealed, while a preventative treatment is also being prioritized for those who have been in contact with confirmed cases. Meanwhile, the UN Human Rights Office is calling on governments and technology companies to do more to protect children online, warning that digital platforms often expose young viewers to risks that threaten their safety, privacy, and well-being. High Commissioner Volker Turk said online harms are not inevitable, but are often the result of platform design choices, including features that encourage excessive use. He stressed that protecting children online is an urgent priority, but cautioned against relying solely on blanket social media bans. His office, OHCHR, has released a new set of guidelines, Getting Children's Safety Online Right, which calls for safer platform design, stronger oversight, greater accountability for tech companies, and better protections. The recommendations also encourage governments to involve children in shaping online safety policies and to ensure that age verification measures do not create new privacy risks. The UN warns that restrictions based only on age may fail to address the underlying features that make platforms unsafe and could push children towards less regulated online spaces. Turning to South Sudan finally, where the World Food Program has scaled up its emergency response in Akobo East, delivering vital food and nutrition assistance to hundreds of thousands of people facing catastrophic hunger and malnutrition. The move follows an uptick in violence in early March, which displaced approximately 142,000 people from Akobo County and surrounding areas. Our hope is to continue to reach people in need. Sustained safety and security of humanitarians and humanitarian cargo is therefore crucial, said Mutinta Chimuka, WFP country director in South Sudan. According to the latest Global Famine Alert System update, parts of Akobo County are experiencing catastrophic levels of hunger, with one of four counties at risk of famine if conditions deteriorate. Meanwhile, severe malnutrition among children under five and breastfeeding mothers is rising sharply. Since launching its emergency response 3 weeks ago, WFP has reached more than 60,000 vulnerable people in Akobo, including more than 15,000 people with emergency food assistance, despite aid operations being hampered by insecurity, infrastructure damage, and the rainy season. Jelena Dong, UN News.
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6: BBC World Service, and now Witness History with me, Jane Wilkinson. Because I'm taking you back to Mexico in 1997 for the making of one of the most successful films in movie history, and the most expensive.
7: Titanic was called the Ship of Dreams, and it was. It really was.
8: All right, open your eyes.
9: It was breathtaking, and I would say that would be one of my favorite parts of the film, when Rose first watches the Titanic, when she looks at the ship, because I think that's how I felt when I first saw it. It was massive.
6: Meet Luisa Gomez de Silva, who was 25 when she began her first job in the movie business, on the set of what was expected to be a major blockbuster.
10: The Titanic is a love story set aboard the liner's doomed maiden voyage in 1912 when it sank, killing more than 1,500 people. The film has already attracted huge publicity, mainly because it cost a cool $200 million to make.
6: The budget was not the only groundbreaking milestone. The director, James Cameron, wanted to film on an almost full-size replica of the ship, and for that, he needed to create the world's biggest water tank. So he headed to Mexico.
9: And they were in a helicopter scouting the whole area. He wanted to build this tank that looked at the ocean. And then they saw this piece of empty land south of the border. And at the time, there wasn't any roads built there. It was like pretty much 45 acres. And they decided that was a good spot for a temporary facility. So that's how it started.
6: In May 1996, building began in Rosarito, in the Mexican state of Baja California, and construction was quick.
9: They call it the 100-day studio because at the same time that they were building the ship, they were building the tanks and the sets. And at the time, it had four sound stages, three water tanks. The big one, it was like two sizes of a football field. More than 4,000 people were working at the time there. Carpenters, painters, plasterers, plus everybody else.
6: And there was the ship itself. Built in 1912 and 269 meters long, the Titanic was originally the largest object ever to move on water. And the movie version was almost as big.
9: It was a 90% size replica. When you see the plans, you never realize the magnitude. You could see the facade with all the windows, and it had the decks. And all the entrance to the rooms. We had a huge tower crane to lift the funnels, to put the funnels on.
6: And as an assistant coordinator in the art department, helping the replica to look authentic was part of Luisa's job.
9: Everything had to be historically perfect. So even the carpet was made and it had the stamp of Her Royal Majesty. All the china was also done in the same place that it was fabricated for the actual Titanic. The set decorator even showed us how to fold the napkins, how to set up the table. So everything was perfect.
11: Throughout production, the ship sat in a 70 million gallon tank of water. Its lavish interiors were painstakingly recreated, using plans obtained from the Titanic's original builders, blueprints thought lost since the Second World War.
9: I think it was James Cameron. He is such a perfectionist. Everybody says, like, oh, he's so strict and he yells and he does this and he does that. But to me, the learning experience that I had from him, it's that he knew how he wanted things done.
6: Filming took 7 months with a cast of hundreds, headed by Leonardo DiCaprio and Kate Winslet, as the lovers Jack and Rose.
9: We were working.
0: You were the voice again at the time, 18 hours 30.
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17: Yes, hello and welcome to Sport Today with Mini Shatlada here on the BBC World Service. It's great to have your company on what is the eve of the European Champions League final. Coming up, we'll be live in Budapest to savour the atmosphere as Arsenal and PSG prepare to go head-to-head for the trophy. Also, the men's title is there for the taking at the French Open tennis. We'll find out how one of the contenders, Novak Djokovic, is currently faring. Plus,
18: I think we were consistent and we did what we needed to do. Trusted the game, trusted the basketball gods.
17: Another starring role from NBA superstar Victor Wembanyama as his San Antonio Spurs force a decider against Oklahoma City Thunder in their playoff series. Let's start, though, with men's football, where we are building up to a blockbuster matchup of European giants. Arsenal and Paris Saint-Germain will face each other in the Champions League final, and it is a match you'll be able to hear in full on Sports World on Saturday. Now, fresh from winning their first Premier League title in over two decades, Arsenal are now eager to add a first Champions League trophy to their club history, to their cabinet, after this painful loss back in 2006.
19: Belletti scores through the goalkeeper's legs! Straight through Almunia, and Belletti, the Brazilian, Arsenal on their knees as Belletti makes it 2-1.
17: That was 20 years ago. This year, as the competition's defending champions, Paris Saint-Germain and their fearsome attack represent a formidable opponent for Arsenal in what is an intriguing showdown. I'm delighted to say we can join French football journalist Loic Tanzi, who's with L'Equipe newspaper. He is in Budapest. Welcome to Sport Today, Loic.
20: Hello, everybody.
17: Loic, you are in a very exciting position, aren't you? Because I understand you've been watching PSG, where they're currently training. What is the mood like there?
20: Yeah, there is like 10 minutes left for the PSG training there after the press conference of Ousmane Dembélé, the French Ballon d'Or, and Marquinhos, the captain, defender captain of Paris Saint-Germain. Yes, everyone seems happy. The players looks really fine so far. We have to say they play already the final last year against Inter Milan, so they know how to play the final, and they know the atmosphere is a bit different than a normal game. So far, everybody looks happy and fine here.
17: And you've been around Budapest today. How have the fans been there? What's the mood been like in Budapest, in the centre of Budapest?
20: There is already a lot of people, not just French fans, but Arsenal fans as well. In the city, and the weather is good, so everybody is really happy and looking forward to watch the game tomorrow. And I think there are a lot of things inside the city, and I think tonight is going to be like a city night, a crazy night for the whole city here.
17: Okay, well, stay with us, Loic, because we've also, I'm delighted to say, have the BBC sports correspondent Nesta McGregor with us. And Nesta, you are in Budapest as well. What is the atmosphere like where you are?
21: Yeah, well, the mood, like the weather, is absolutely joyous. 30 degrees and sunshine. I'm at a fan park, which is 20 minutes from the city centre. It's packed full of football fans. Some are doing keepy up in front of me. There's giant screens. There's mini football matches. There are interviews with legends. We've just walked past World Cup winner and former Brazilian captain Cafu. It really is the place to be. Yeah, and I've been gauging the confidence and excitement from lots of fans as well.
1: My favourite player is Saka. I hope he will score a goal and Arsenal score a lot of goals and won the Champions League.
13: I am super excited. So I was in London a couple weeks ago for the last game. I got tickets to it just last minute. And then my wife was like, you got to go to Budapest because they're in the Champions League final. And so I arrived last night, brought my little Gunnosaurus with me because I'm having a kid. And so we're going to make a little picture book with Gunnosaurus. Hopefully we'll be champions.
22: Oh, Paris, allez! Oh, Paris, allez, allez! Oh, Paris, allez, allez, allez!
23: For me, it's really important for me to be here, to represent my city and support my team. And I hope so tomorrow we'll win the match, you know.
21: Speaking of the match, you obviously beat Arsenal in the semi-final last year. Does that make you more confident, or you think that maybe things will be different this time?
23: I think it will be really, really complicated to beat Arsenal, but I think we will do it. For me, our offensive attacks is really, really, really complicated for Arsenal, and I think we will win 2-0 for us.
21: Okay. Can we have a prediction?
24: 3-1 for PSG.
21: Okay. Who's going to be the hero?
24: Ousmane.
23: Ousmane. The man of Paris.
17: A lot of love for Dembele, isn't there? So that's how the fans are feeling, Nesta. But you've been chatting to lots of fans on both sides of the fence. How much effort have they made to be at this final?
21: The answer on a scale of 1 to 10, about a 20. Listen, they've shown the type of dedication you only really find in football. Some have travelled across as many as 4 countries to be here. I spoke to one fan who's travelled from New York. That's a 20-hour flight. Another I spoke to, and this guy was incredible. He had a day off work and flights were only £25. Mind you, this was 2 days ago. He flew into Budapest, then flew back the same day. And I asked him why, and he said he just wanted to be able to say in the future he was in the city in what was an historic moment for Arsenal. And look, Budapest is meant to be neutral ground, but just going on my eye test alone, the Arsenal fans are far outnumbering their PSG counterparts. At times, Budapest does feel like a mini North London.
17: Wow. Loic Tanzi is also with us from L'Equipe newspaper. Loic, maybe Arsenal fans might be in the majority there, but there's no doubt PSG are taking this trophy very seriously, aren't they?
20: Yeah, of course, because they won it last year. It was the first of the in the history of the club. But, you know, making and winning the second, I mean, it means a bit more for the club and more for the players and the fans, because last year you were like in the history of the French football, because we won it just one time before a PSG. It was with Marseille. And now you can be in the history of the European football, because winning 2 times, it didn't happen a lot in the history of European football. That all those players that just want to make history and to say at the end of their career, I was one of the biggest players in the European football history. And if you want to be one of those players, you have to win the Champions League more than one time.
17: Well, let's hear from inside the PSG camp then. Luis Enrique has been speaking to the media this afternoon. According to the French boss, attempting to win a second Champions League title is just as hard as it is for Arsenal to try and win their first.
25: Yeah, it's powerful. But you know how powerful it is try to win the second Champions League in a row? It's bigger. So we are in advance. We deserve to win the last Champions League. We were, for me, the best or the better team. And it's more easy when you have the possibilities that we have as a coach and the facilities that the club and, of course, the level of the players that I have to achieve those goals. And in this moment, we are thinking about the future. The future is winning tomorrow another important trophy, and that's the goal.
17: That's Luis Enrique there, the PSG boss. Nesta, let's go to you. Arsenal and PSG, of course, are familiar foes. Arsenal lost to the French giants in the semis last year. But 1 year on, can this much-changed, maybe steelier Arsenal flip the script on PSG?
21: Yeah, I mean, this contest is fascinating for so many reasons, isn't it? And that's one of them, like Loic has been talking about as well. Arsenal actually felt they may have been the better team over the two legs last year. And you might recall PSG's goalkeeper at the time, Italian Gianluca Donnarumma, had the game of his life, save after save. A year on, and again, we're going to see PSG's amazing attacking brilliance come up against Arsenal's watertight defence. Arsenal are underdogs going into this game, and to put that into some perspective, that's despite being unbeaten in the competition this season. A perfect 8-from-8 in the group stage, and two-legged wins against Bayer Leverkusen, Sporting and Atletico Madrid in the semi-finals. So a team so dominant, yet PSG on their day look unbeaten. Arsenal are underdogs. I think it's going to be a fascinating contest.
17: Well, it certainly is a very different Arsenal side to what we've seen before. One of their game-changer players, possibly, will be midfielder Eberechi Eze. Now, he says a victory in Budapest, well, it's meant to be.
2: It was written. When that does happen, that will be the way I'll describe everything that's happened, everything that I've experienced, and the confidence of what will come after. I'm fully convinced that this thing is, like, perfectly scribed. That's how I see it.
17: That's Eberechi Eze there. I know we don't like doing this very much, but I'm going to have to put you both on the spot. Loic, we've heard predictions from the fans, but I need to ask you, what do you think will happen in this final? How do you see it going? What score do you predict?
20: I think it's going to be a tough game for Paris, but at the end, I think they're going to win. I will say 2-1 for Paris.
17: Okay, 2-1, you're saying to PSG. What about you then, Nesta? What do you think?
21: Oh, listen, as an impartial BBC journalist, I wouldn't dare give a prediction. The one thing I would say is, speaking to fans, Arsenal fans say they want the most boring game of football ever, and they will take their most famous scoreline, 1-0 to the Arsenal. And if it comes from a set piece, they'll be even happier. They've been called Set Piece FC by taunting away fans, and they say they will take that every day of the week as long as they go home with the European trophy.
17: Well, it really it whets the appetite, doesn't it? I cannot wait. It will be a fantastic final. Enjoy the build-up, chaps. My thanks to Nesta McGregor and Loic Tanzi for joining us here on Sport Today.
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17: And now tennis, and straight over to the French Open in Paris, where there is all to play for, especially in the men's singles, after world number one Yannick Sinner fell to a shock defeat on Thursday. His big rival, Carlos Alcaraz, is not playing through injury, so it leaves the men's draw wide open. Let's join our reporter at Roland Garros, Katie Smith. Katie, lots of attention then on Novak Djokovic. He is in a real battle today against Brazilian teenager João Fonseca. It's gone the distance. What is the latest?
3: And hopefully you can hear the crackling atmosphere on court. Philippe Chatrier, 4 hours and 42 minutes played. We are into a fifth set. Djokovic led by 2-0, but this Brazilian teenager, the 19-year-old, has come back and forced a decider. Djokovic leads 5-4 on serve. He had the initial break in this fifth set, but Fonseca pegged him back again, and it looks like he's going to hold here to level it at 5-all. This is experience and proven greatness meets the next generation, if you like, in a teenager who has dug so deep on the biggest stage. He's never played Djokovic before, who turned 39, remember, last week. He's bent over double right now between points, trying to suck in as much oxygen as he can. But João Fonseca, who's been hyped for so much time now, feels like perhaps this is boy becomes a man. He has leveled this final set at 5-apiece. What a match. And we still don't have a conclusion. It could go either way.
17: Yeah, what a contest. And Djokovic is 39. If he does get through this, Katie, he will not get a better chance to get that coveted 25th Grand Slam title, will he?
3: Which would make him the greatest of all time outright. No one has ever won that many. You'd think this is his best chance, Nishat, wouldn't you? Because Yannick Sinner had that shock exit. Nobody saw that coming. People were handing him the trophy before the tournament had even started. Carlos Alcaraz out injured. And yet there is this new crop of talent coming through that, you know, João Fonseca is 20 years the junior of Novak Djokovic.

0: isn't it? If we look beyond Djokovic, could Alexander Zverev be another name who could challenge? We know he'll be coming on court shortly. Could this finally be the Grand Slam for Zverev where everything falls into place for him?
1: Exactly. That's a really good name to pick out. The second seed. He is a three-time Grand Slam finalist, a former Olympic champion. The problem is, in the biggest testing moments on some of the biggest stages against some of the biggest players, he has wilted time and time again to the point that it now seems to hang over him like a bit of a curse. And the biggest chance he had was back in 2020, the US Open, COVID year. Djokovic defaulted early on. The draw opened up. He reached the final, was two sets up on Dominic Thiem and still couldn't see it through. So I think certainly if he can get through these early stages, Nisha, absolutely he's a shout for the title. He should really be the favourite now, but it's whether that mentality can stick with it for him. You might mention Casper Ruud as well, potentially meeting, if he gets through his round with Tommy Paul. They're split sets at the moment. He would face Djokovic or Fonseca. He's a two-time finalist here on the clay, so perhaps you might say best suited to the conditions here, but in a year where chaos, shocks and upsets are coming left, right and centre, you wouldn't put any money on anyone.
0: No. Let's talk about the women's draw just for a couple of minutes. Iga Swiatek, she's on course for a fifth French Open crown, Katie. She moved into the last 16 today, beating Magda Linette. Was it pretty plain sailing for her?
1: Yes, it was pretty straightforward for her. There had been a possibility when the draw came out that she could meet her longtime rival, Yelena Ostapenko, a former champion here 9 years ago, who has beaten Swiatek every time they have met. So I think there was a big sigh of relief when she got knocked out by Magda Linette. And Swiatek has been beaten by her compatriot this year, but smooth sailing, really. Straight set, 6-4, 6-4. And it's been a fairly straightforward day on the women's side of things. A win for Mira Andreeva, the eighth seed, who had some big hitting earlier against Marie Bushkova. I think she could be an outside chance for the title. Svitolina's through, as is Kostyuk, unbeaten on the clay so far in 2026. What form the Ukrainians are bringing to this. I'd say the biggest shock is that Karolina Mukova, the 10th seed and finalist in 2023, was knocked out earlier. But other than that, by Jill Teichmann, I should say, of Switzerland, other than that, it's been quite plain sailing for the women compared to the men.
0: Mm. And tell me about conditions, because temperatures seem a little cooler in the UK today. How's it been in Paris? Because we know conditions for the players have been pretty difficult in this first week, haven't they?
1: Yeah, really, really tough. And I think particularly because it is just so unexpected for Paris at this time of year. They come expecting one thing, expecting the courts to play in a certain way. And it has just been so different. So it's not just the conditions you're getting used to, but it's adapting to how the balls are moving on the court. They're pinging around much faster than they would normally. I'm just looking at my temperature app now. It says 29 degrees Celsius still as we come up towards 9 p.m. local time. It's been over 30 degrees for the majority of this match being played, and of course the rest of the daytime matches. It's a little cloudier today, or it has been. Night is falling obviously now, but it's been really humid, much stickier than it has been throughout the rest of the week, and a lot of players talking about, you know, general welfare here and making claims that if they're out there for 4 or 5 hours, as many of these men are doing day in, day out, this is Fonseca's second, fifth set match in a row, that there's a real problem that needs to be answered by the tennis authorities about how they're going to combat this sort of thing and what kind of heat rules need to come into place, perhaps a little earlier than the players say that they should be.
0: And you are watching a mammoth match at the moment. Just remind us of the latest score, Katie.
1: So this is huge now. João Fonseca has broken Novak Djokovic in this fifth and deciding set. He leads by 6-5. He is one game away.
2: You are the voice of Guyana at the time, 18:49. It's now time for the program, Guyanese Icons.
3: Hello, Guyana. Welcome to the sixth and final episode of Icons, One at a Time. I'm your host, Kieran Moria. Over the last few days, we have taken a beautiful journey through time. We have looked back at 60 years of independence, tracking our history decade by decade through the sports stars who taught us how to win, how to fight, and how to stand proud. Before we meet our final icon, let us look back one more time at the legends who brought us here. 1966 to 1976, the cricket legend. We began with the magic of the super cat Clive Lloyd. He led the West Indies team to the very top of the world cricket stage and made every single guy

0: Chinese citizens stand a little taller. 1976 to 1986, we remembered Michael Anthony Paris, the man with the fast hands who fought with everything he had to bring home our very first Olympic medal in boxing. 1986 to 1996, we shifted to the football field to celebrate Gordon the Ultimate Warrior Braffitt, a man whose passion and leadership inspired generations of local footballers. 1996 to 2006, we honored the incredible Allianne Pompey, a four-time Olympian and international track star, who carried our flag with grace and speed across the globe. 2006 to 2016, we celebrated Shivnarine Chandrapal, the Tiger of Guyanese cricket, whose grit, unique stance, and never-give-up attitude rescued so many matches for the West Indies. And that brings us to today, the final decade, from 2016 to 2026. As we step into our 60th year of independence, we look at the athlete who carries the flame for us right now. A man who flies down the track and leaps through the air. I'm talking about a national sprint and long jump champion, Emmanuel Archibald. Emmanuel represents the modern Guyanese athlete. He is fast, he is strong, and he is deeply dedicated. He has shown the world that a boy from Guyana can stand on the global stage and compete with the very best. I had the privilege of chatting with Emmanuel over the phone to understand the man behind the medals. Emmanuel, let's start from the beginning. Take us back to how it all started for you in sports.
1: Track and field started as a kid. As you know, we all do primary sports, secondary schools, but I only did up to primary. I reached up with a woman named Miss Lovehorn at the University of Guyana when I was playing basketball and trying out for the national team. She encouraged me to run because she said I was fast. And through that, I ended up getting scholarships and so forth. So it was something for fun and joke until it got serious. So basically, I was training under the University of Guyana track and field team where we traveled to Jamaica. While traveling to Jamaica with Miss Lovehorn as the manager and so on, I was offered a scholarship to do triple jump. So due to that, I transferred from the University of Guyana to the University of West Indies and ended up having to change in my course and so forth. So due to that, everything worked out. We end up in Jamaica training on scholarship full-time. Over the time being there, over 2 years, I qualified for the World Champs in 2019. And after that, it was the 2020. And due to that, we had COVID back, and we all trained through that process. And we prepared very hard for the Olympics in 2021, from even though we had restrictions and so forth. And we qualified. We didn't qualify that one, but we get a bye to go to the Olympics as the only top male athlete. In 2024, we had a different plan where we planned to qualify, and we qualified in 2024. So that process was a very hard one because this one I wanted to qualify versus Guyana carrying me. So it was very hard. We had to train 2 times a day, plus with school, a lot of commitment, a lot of sacrifice, a lot of things missed. Just was in the craft, just training every day, hoping that I qualify, and I did qualify in 2024.
0: When you were growing up, who was your favorite athlete?
1: My favorite athlete growing up was Akeem Kanai, basketball player, because he was a good role model to me and I saw what he has done for the community and the country, so I always wanted to be like him.
0: You excel at two completely different events. Do you prefer the long jump or the 100 meter sprinting?
1: The 100 meter or the long jump, I don't really say I prefer one. I just go with the season. So if I'm doing good in the 100 and I qualify in that, that is what I focus on after June. And if I'm doing good in the long jump and I'm doing great in that and I qualify for that, I do that. And if I qualify for both, I just prepare. I have 2 coaches who help me to prepare for both today and going forward. But I more prefer the long jump because it's a lot more fun than the 100. But the 100 is where the money is being made and it has more excitement.
0: You achieved a goal that most athletes only dream of. How did it feel to represent Guyana at the Olympic Games?
1: It's an honor to represent Guyana, even though sometimes it's stressful because they give us little to less preparation, funding and so forth, but it's an honor to represent Guyana. Preparation for the Olympics, very hard, very hard. You have to travel to Europe, you have to compete In the US, you have to compete in Jamaica, you have to win your national trials, and you have to hit a qualification time. And doing all of this can get to you. Sometimes your body burn out, sometimes you go to the Olympics and by just trying to qualify, you burn out by the time you reach there. So the steps was very hard for me. And it basically was me alone training under a coach. So that was another big thing for me as well. So getting this done was hard, but I accomplished it. And right now we're just preparing, we're recovering and we're preparing for 2028 Olympics.
0: Well, all the best. Looking back at your career so far, what are you most proud of?
1: What I'm most proud of is being committed to the craft, training in the next country, even though it was very hard, as well as becoming a professional athlete and winning medals and making my country proud.
0: How did it feel having accomplished all that you would have accomplished up to this point?
1: I feel awesome. I'm great to accomplish all of what I have accomplished, but I have some other goals I have still not achieved. So I'll still be working very hard to accomplish those as well.
0: Training at this level is incredibly tough, like you mentioned earlier. What do you do on days when you feel tired but you have to practice?
1: Days when I feel tired, I still have to practice. I just remember my goals and why I started and what is the end goal for the season, how good everyone is and how hard you have to train just to compete with the best in the world. So mostly just remind thinking about things ahead and in the future would help me to push my body and motivate me to do the practices that I don't want to do.
0: And right before the big race, when you're standing in front of the track, what do you listen to?
1: I don't really listen music, and I don't have a preferred music. Sometimes I just put on anything, even podcasts, and warm up and enjoy that as I warm, you know.
0: What are you aiming for right now, and what is your biggest dream for the future?
1: Aim right now is to get back healthy because I have an Achilles tear. My heel is broken. So for the next 6 to 12 months is getting back healthy and getting back into competition. My biggest dream is to jump over 8.5 meters, run faster than 9.80, as well as bring a gold medal to Guyana at the Olympic stage and the World Champs stage. Mostly medaling at the biggest stage is the key things in my dreams going forward.
0: Wishing you speedy recovery and you will achieve your goals. Well, finally, for all the young boys and girls listening across Guyana who want to follow in your footsteps, what is your encouragement right now?
1: My encouragement to the younger generation is to never give up, because don't care what people tell you, don't care how they judge you, just keep with one focus, stay committed, and it will all work out.
0: That was our national star, Emmanuel Archibald. His words remind us that greatness does not happen by accident. It takes early mornings, hard choices, and a lot of heart. As we wrap up the final episode of Icons One at a Time, think about the line that connects all 6 of our heroes. Clive Lloyd taught us how to lead. Michael Paris taught us how to fight. Gordon Braffitt taught us teamwork. Allianne Pompey taught us consistency. Shivnarain Chandrapal taught us resilience. And Emmanuel Archibald teaches us to look forward to the future with speed and courage. 60 years of independence means 60 years of identity. These icons are not just sports heroes, they are part of who we are as Guyanese. They show us that no matter how small our country might look on a map, our talent, our spirit, and our people are giant. Thank you for joining me on this journey. Keep supporting our local athletes, keep striving for your own dreams, and let us make the next 60 years even brighter. I'm Kieran Moria. Happy 60th Independence, Guyana. 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

0: A very warm welcome to this panel discussion on the state of music in Guyana over the last 60 years, an adventure through Guyana's musical chords. I'm your moderator, Russell Lancaster, and I have in the studio with me today Pandit Rabindranath Prasad, better known as Pandit Ravi, Simeon Rewaram, Marlin Jor, AA, Bunny Alves, and Dr. Ezzy Rockliffe. Welcome, everyone.
1: Thank you.
0: Music has always played an important role in Guyana. And I know, looking back in my own life, I've always seen music, even as a youth, we were all forced to go to music lessons, whether you liked it or not. And we've always had in Guyana a very long tradition of music as a background to our life in so many different ways. But before we get started today on looking at how that has transpired over the years, I'd like to ask each of you to tell me a little bit about your own musical journey, what got you involved in music, and how has that evolved over the years? Starting with you, Pandit Ravi.
2: Thank you. Well, for me, music started at the Mandir level. I went to Mandir, and every Sunday morning, fortunately for me, one of the high school teacher was a musician, and he was at the Mandir. His name was Mr. Sogrim Samangaru. So he loved music and he instilled that value in us, not at only at the Mandir level, but in school. He was the head of the school band, which you call the Republican School Band. So once you could have played music or commit yourself to music at the Mandir, you were attached to the school band. So there was a relationship between the school and the Mandir as such. Not only that, we had quite a lot of people around us who were ustads. We call them ustads. Like the person in Annandale, where I lived, and I went to Annandale Secondary School, the ustad for Dolak was Mr. Ramdhani. He was a Caribbean. He held the medal for the Caribbean best Dolak player. Those who would have known Mr. Vincent Morgan was once in the police force. He was a recording artist, and he was from Annandale as well. You had quite a lot of people who were recording artists was contributing in Annandale with music. So I was inspired by them, the older folks, and I love music because it to me it was very, very helpful, inspiring in such a way that it keeps you calm, cool, tranquil, and it allows you to express yourself in a way that is more modest and simple. So for me, it plays an integral part in my life. Having learned a little about music then, I entered into what you would call, in those days, they were orchestras, like the Vidyarthi Orchestra, Ramanandil Mahar, Meritones, and so forth. So I started, as a young man, looking for some excitement apart from the spiritual thing. I went into the social domain and into Vidyarthi. I became one of their singers. And in those days, we were singing most of the filmy songs, so to speak. And I will tell you something, it was very difficult to sing filmy songs because we never had a tape recorder home. We had to listen to the radio, Mr. Ishri Singh, every week, playing film songs, whether from Apollo or overseas, Indian overseas. We had to listen to those songs 5-6 consecutives. We could keep it in our heart with a pencil and paper, and then you go to Vidyarthi or original and sing because there were no recording kind of equipment. So it was, while it was challenging, it was very, very, it helps us also to strengthen our intellectual faculties, because mentally you have to equip yourself when you sit on the step with your pen and paper to listen Ishri Singh coming on or Ayub Mohammed coming on. So those days it was difficult. And so it was an achievement for us who entered in the music those days, because everything for us was a challenge. There were no song, no telephone, phone or gadget that you could go now and say, listen, I want chupke, chupke, or I want daka dali, you get it right away. No, you wouldn't have that.
0: So yes,
2: it was challenging. And it makes us, and then sometimes we would sit together. I will sit and write the first verse, my brother will write the second verse. And so at the end of it, we'll capture the song. So it was very, very indeed interesting the way how we collected song. And then you don't want to waste that song. You put it into action. You practice it. Whether it's Mohammed Rafi, you put you blend your voice to Mohammed Rafi. Whether it's Mukesh Shan Mathur, you blend your voice to Mukesh. So that gives us now, as we enter into the music the orchestral music, it starts to make you more competitive. Now, who will be the better singer? So it leads to competition, and competition is very good. In the process of competition, there were no elimination. Whilst you're competing against each other, we can become more friendly in our relationship and so.
0: So
2: and
0: music really helped you to get a camaraderie, build a camaraderie with your fellow young people.
2: It did not only help me alone, but it was the prop of the social structure, so to speak. Music was the prop of the social structure in our days.
0: Thank you. Simeon, tell me a little bit about your... And we can call you the new kid on the block, right?
1: Yes.
0: Yeah, Simeon grew up in Surrey, if I remember.
1: No. I'm actually from a village called Pomona.
0: Mm-hmm.
1: It's actually not far from Surrey. It's about three villages from, or four from... Sorry.
0: Yeah.
1: I would say music has always been a part of me, and I always will say this. Reason why, my grandfather actually, he is a musician. Well, he's a pastor, and you know, my mom, she grew up in church, and so that's where it all came from. My grandfather, then it passed on to her. She was once a worship leader in church, and so growing up, you know, she would always sing to us to go to sleep or. You know, just be singing, she's doing laundry, she's cooking, she's singing. And at the age of six, I had an injury, and so I spent most time with her. And so she would have helped to groom me in that way vocally. And yeah, since then I've been doing music in church, and professionally I've started in 2023.
0: And you were just...
1: I was just
0: crowned the Junior Calypso Monarch.
1: Yes.
0: How was that? How did that feel?
1: It was something that was long overdue. Yeah.
0: Of yes. course, we've got Marlene Jure, who has been involved in music from her very birth, I think, because I remember going to your mother yes. for music lessons. Mrs. Hunt.
3: Yes.
0: So tell me a little bit about where it started
3: well,
0: for you.
3: Well, as Russell, you just said, I grew up in a musical family. My grandmother was a music teacher. My mother was a music teacher. So there was music all around us. All of us played instruments. We grew up singing in choirs because my mom had choirs around her. She used to have singers coming in to play for them. And they sing. At six, I started playing the piano. I did my first exam around six. And from then, I went through all grades. Because in those days, you had to do the music examination, the Royal Schools of Music. And so through that, I learned to play the piano. And then I went to violin under Mr. Long. And then I went to the organ under Mr. Winslow Smith, and so that. And then after I joined the Princesville Orchestra, I played as a little girl. I was telling somebody the other day, I remember tripping up the platform at City Hall to play my violin as part of the orchestra. And that moved on to when I was having the National Symphony Orchestra, which I played in. And then from there, I went to training college. After high school, I went into training college, the multilateral teachers training college, and music was my specialty. So I did music, and after there, I taught music in most of the schools in Georgetown. And then from there, I was sent to broadcast to schools to work as a music person there. And after that, I was sent to London to work with the BBC to do radio production, which I did. And I came back and worked with broadcasting schools. And then there was a shortage of music teachers. And I was boldly and promptly sent back to teach music in the schools until I resigned after getting married and so. But I'm still into music. I still play for a lot of singers. I accompany the Woodside Choir. I'm the organist at Christ Church for nearly 50 years. And so I'm still in music. I teach. I have my own music school that I teach. So
0: you followed in your mother's footsteps?
3: Yes.
0: Bunny Alves, one of our stalwarts. Bunny, where did music start for you?
4: Well, I think like Mrs. Dior said, I was blessed into a family that had a very rich musical legacy. My dad was a singer-musician, composer. I had two elder brothers who were excellent singers, musicians, composers also. And so they were my mentors. They influenced me. I was in a home where music was happening constantly. And then it looked like suddenly the responsibility was placed upon me to carry on that rich legacy. And by the grace of God, I think I'm handling it pretty well.
0: Dr. Ezzie Rockliffe.
5: Good afternoon, everybody.
0: I know you were recently conferred with an honorary doctorate by the University of Ghana for your work in music. Yeah. Where did it all start for you?
5: Well, I came from a place called Perth Village, my court. And I left there when I was 6.5 years old. But five and a half. But I understand my grandfather. He was like a village leader. His name is Proston Halley. H-A-L-L-E-Y. And he used to give concerts on the East Coast, Mikoni, Belladrum, Mahaika. He used to give a lot of concerts. He used to join up with Madame Malindi and Lily Lute and all these people. So I don't know if I got to spring off from there. But at 7, I went to a cousin's house in that Red Street in the town. And I picked up a small piano and I started playing Black Eyed Mary. And she was amazed. She said, Tori, you got to send this by to music school. I mean, money had the money, so didn't happen. But later on, I started playing jukebox. Duke of Earl jukebox from Kitty. I remember the name of Bertie. He had a jukebox. And then in Kitty, we joined the Young Socialist Movement and ASCRIA, African Society for Cultural Relations with Independent Africa. And some of the members had got to play guitar, Wilfred Lashley and Willard Brandt. They would come to the meeting, and before the meeting gets started, they play the guitar. Sam Robinson used to play a chair as the drummer. And then Brother Green donated a drum. And Jojo Felix came from nowhere, Davy up at the market in community center, and he had a flute. And Eddie Small had a mouth organ. And everything just came together. That was the beginning of the Yoruba Singers. And in 1971, we were the Kitty Young Askrians. And in 1971, the 25th of May, we had a concert at the market. And a man named Brother Bertie Green said, you should name yourself the Yoruba Singers. Because the early Yoruba people used to travel a lot. And we used to travel around the compounds of Askria throughout the country, Belladrum, Linden, then Amstel, wherever, go in and do concerts as the Kitty of Askrians. And on the 25th of May, 1971, which was African Liberation Day at the time, we started the Yoruba Singers. So that's an insight of what's taking place.
0: That's how music has influenced, I think, all of us.
3: Yeah.
0: You know, it's curious because when we look back over the last 60 years, we kind of see that music has always been integral. And yet, over the years, how we've appreciated, how we have tried to treat with music has changed. And there have been many reasons for this, I know. Marlon, I want to ask you to come back in here and talk a little bit about the music festivals and the part they played in pushing music forward since the 1950s. This is prior to independence.
3: Okay, the music festivals, they began in 1952. There was music going on before, but there was no way where persons could have gone and do express what they know on the various instruments. So the Music Teachers Association, they were in session, and there was Leonard Dolphin, Mrs. Carey, and Mr. Long, and Mrs. Long, and they decided to form the Music Teachers Association, which in turn got together with the ABRSM and the government of the day.
0: ABRSM being the Associated Board
3: of the Royal Schools of Music. And they started the British Guyana Music Festivals, in which they had various classes to accommodate everybody.
0: So when you say classes there, you don't mean teaching, categories of performances.
3: Uh-huh. They started, you would have classes to the schools, singing classes, they would have vocal solos for the various ages of the children, and they would take part. And then in the evenings, they would hold the sessions for adults, where they have vocal solos, choirs, and then after a few years, they introduced steel bands to the festival. You have poetry classes, which would complement the music. At the end of each session or each class, there is a winner. And then those winners from the various classes would compete. For instance, all the piano classes, the winners would compete, and they would have the general person who would be the overall winner of all these piano classes or all the singing classes, all the vocal classes. And through that, we got a lot of our musicians that we have in Guyana. You have people like Ray Locke, who is a Guyanese concert pianist outside. He's worldwide. You had other people like Joan Jilks, who's one of our composers. She was in that. You had the Longs, all the Longs children, Joycelyn, who was the vice chancellor and lecturer at UG. Her brother, Victor, he was the famous violinist for Guyana. And so many others. You had Dr. Moses Telford, who came out from Burbies. You had Edith Peters. You had so many persons who were as a result of that type of music in Guyana.
0: So
3: after that, I think what happened is that when we got CARIFEST in 72, and they realized that all these countries came in with all these various things, and Guyana just had a few things. After CARIFEST, they decided they had to do something. And that's where GuyFEST came in. GuyFEST was organized to go in the regions, all 10 regions, and they would have sessions there. And at the end of the sessions there, all the performers who got excellence certificates would come to town and perform. And in that way, they were able to get persons from the various areas to hold their own music and cultural presentations. That was a result of GuyFEST. But afterwards, I think it kind of waned off because of, you know, other constraints.
0: A question I want to ask. Yeah. Music teachers played an important role in getting children musically inclined. And this is outside of the school system.
3: Yeah.
0: What has happened over the years? Why has there been a depletion in music teaching? What really happened? What prompted that?
3: I think, if I recall, when I was a child, every school had singing sessions, in which I remember on Friday afternoons between 1:30 to 2:30, everybody in school had to sing. The teachers in the school, not all of them were musicians, but there was a love for music, and they used to carry on singing. And I remember they used to have a thing at Globe Cinema where children from various schools, the schools used to send about 5 children from each school, and this was under Lynn Dolphin and to form the choir. But what happened over years, all our musicians migrated, the teachers depleted. Right now, we just have a few teachers who are teaching, and so I think that is because there is an interest for children to learn music, but how many teachers we have to go over. So, and within the schools, we don't have all those teachers available to do teaching in school. I think they're now trying to resuscitate that area at CPCE. They have somebody doing music, trying to teach the teachers there. But in my day, when I was being in training college, every teacher had to do music. Whether you're a specialist or not, you had to do the basics. You had to do the basic in singing, so that when you go to school, you can able to teach the children to learn these national songs and other songs and so forth. And
0: Continue.
3: In that way, that's how the music festival and Guy Fest helped to do that.
0: Okay, thank you. Pandit Ravi, I want to ask a little bit about the Indian traditions. So music was slightly different in that tradition. Were there schools or teachers that specifically taught those to play the Indian instruments?
2: Well, in Indian schools, for example, you had the mandirs and the masjids. And those people who came from the older folks, indentured of talking about, they were the one who knew the tan or the ragmi song. And I can remember very well, and until today, I think if you were to look around for a person who will tell you which rag and which tan, I am the person. So they had ostads. So all of it was compulsory for us to attend the Hindi class. And for the Muslim children, they had to go to madrasa. And the ostad used to teach at the mandirs and at the madrasa. Mm-hmm. I learned from Ostad Ramdhani, and all these great souls that passed away at mandirs. So they were. It was whilst you are at the Hindi class, because Hindi was compulsory too for us. So you had to learn the swarlet, the vyanjan, and the alphabet, etc., to read Hindi. And they would have injected then the music. One of our teachers, the Hindi teacher, was a Christian person by the name of Teacher Bhuti Singh. An old man, he was a headmaster. And he was a musical person, had a strong musical background. So he would have taught, even you know this, in the olden days, my grandfather, who was a Pandit, used to read as it is, the Sanskrit and the Hindi or Awadhi language as it is. Mm-hmm. But when Teacher Bhuti Singh came, and afterwards, the same Chaupai came in songs. Mm-hmm. He put rhythm, melodies, and it's so... Mm-hmm. And you start to learn it. It become easier to learn when it was sung than rather it was repeated. So, yes, we did have people teaching us. And I can remember very well attending these sessions, whether it was a class or whether it was a function. I know for sure there were songs that were sung 12 o'clock in the night, there was a special song. Okay. 4 o'clock in the morning, a special song. And every hour had a different rag. Every hour.
0: So tell me a little bit. What is a rag and what is a tan? Explain what those are.
2: Okay, for example, Malkosh is for if you have a problem with your heart problem, they would give you a Malkosh rag, a rhythm that you will sing. Mana tarapata. That goes with your heart. The song is in tune with your body, with your rhythm, with everything. Mm-hmm. So there were songs, you will listen to these songs. For example, if somebody died, there is a special thing for that. If there's an excited moment, there's a special a song for that. It deals with the occasion, the time, the feelings, the emotion. Everything, a song or a beat or raga, is attached to the person.
0: So what you're saying is that the music was integrally part of your culture on a day-to-day basis.
2: Of course, it was our life. It has everything in Indian music in those days was related to your body and yourself, was related to your mind, your brain, your body.
0: Everything. So it wasn't something separate. Something you just did separately.
2: Absolutely not.
0: Which is more like Western music is more an aside from you. Yeah. It's not integral to your day-to-day activity.
2: No, they will tell you if you're not well, sing a Malkosh. If you're not, they sing a Bihag, a Tilana, a Dandak, a Tumri.
0: So let me ask another question. Yeah. How has that tradition been passed on, and is it still being passed on?
2: I think it's depreciating. Because I run through your paper. Technology would have played an important role in our development, of course. But when it comes to expressing one's feelings or be emotional or so, technology would have snatched that away. And so now it is easier to go into onto the gadget and get a song that I want to know, but While it is easier, it can help us to revive the tradition or the culture. The interest is not there because we are not connected to our inner self, so to speak.
0: Mm-hmm. The culture is changing.
2: Yeah, because we are
0: generally.
2: Not, we think we are something different than what we used to be.
0: Ezzy, I want to ask you a question. I know that back in the day, especially in what I would call the popular music area, there were a lot of bands in Georgetown, even before you got established in the early 70s. Tell me a little bit about those bands and what brought them into place and how they functioned. What were the kinds of bands around?
5: Well, when I came in the scene, I reached like Combo 7, Rhythm Ears, Telstars, Dominators, Curtis MGs. Mischievous Guys has just started. Sid and the Slickers. We had about 20 bands in town alone. Plus you had Cannonball.
0: If I might just interject before you continue. How did these musicians get their training? Where did they get their training from to get into these bands?
5: Well, a lot of them, as Mrs. Joe was saying, a lot of them went to music school.
0: Ooh.
5: A lot of them went to music school. And they branched out into various bands.
0: Ooh. And the bands that were there, what was their function? Where did they play?
5: Everywhere. Play everywhere. Mm-hmm. Parties, christening, weddings. And you, like Saturday nights, you might have 10, 12 bands dance around the place. Who go in Barbies, who go in Boxer, who go in Golden Grove, who go in Mikoni. And that, in town alone, you might have 4 different venues. And they had nightclubs, Belvedere and Bamboo Garden and Rendezvous and all these places.
0: Mm-hmm.
5: So there was a marketplace as a musician to earn a living.
0: That's an interesting question you bring up there. This question of using music as a means to earn a living. Tell us a little bit about your experience in that regard with the Yoruba Singers.
5: Like I told you, we were attached to our square. But when we branch off from a commercial band now. Our first performance was $10 for the whole band. $10 at the Wigging Club.
0: And how many people were in the band?
5: 13.
0: So that was less than a dollar per person.
5: Yeah, less than a dollar. And, we get some clap and people like the band and so on. So, because we came different.
0: Yeah,
5: more acoustic than anything else, and percussion and mm-hmm. voices.
0: Mm-hmm.
5: Which was different to all the other bands.
0: Mm-hmm.
5: Right? They used to call me the goat skin band. Carver's goat skin drums and so on.
0: Mm-hmm.
5: So when we get some clap, we ask the manager for the nightclub, man, we need a raise. The man said, y'all getting big too fast. So a Saturday morning, we went to a program called Teensville.
0: This
5: Radio
0: was
5: Demerara.
0: Radio Demerara, yeah.
5: And we played, and by the time you finish, you get a phone call from the Pegasus to send your manager down. You want to do some business. And they offer me $30 a night from 10 to 30. And within 2 months, they raised me to, we started playing the cocktail lounge. And they raised us to $40 a night. So we used to play Wednesday and Friday. I used to fetch the drums from Cameroon just to save $2 with a taxi. And reach early.
0: So you walk it with the drums?
5: Walk with the drums from
0: rather
5: Cameroon
0: than pay the
5: to
0: taxi.
5: Pegasus. Because it was $2 a drop here.
0: Mm-hmm.
5: And $2 was a lot of money.
0: Mm-hmm. Out of $40 too is a lot.
4: Yeah.
5: So people come and start hearing the group. So after we finish at 12, we go over to play or at another party and get a $40 or $50. But the band executive combo used to play in the Savannah Suite, and they didn't come a Saturday night. So they invite us to play, and they give us $120. Mm-hmm. So 40 Friday, 40 Wednesday, and 120 is $200. And I go home and tell my mother said, don't let this walk a town. So I'm still here.
0: So you have used music throughout your life as your means of earning a living?
5: Well, no. I used to be a carpenter early.
0: Mm-hmm.
5: At 14, I had to leave school. That's why I really love Forbes Burnham to get in free education. Because I couldn't pay the high school fee. It was $16 a term. And we couldn't afford it. So I had to come out to school. I started learning trade. A man named Emmanuel James from the islands. And he used to give us $12 a week, $2 a day, 6 days a week. And I used to give my mother 10 out of the 12. I keep two. So we used to brace me. He was a barber also. So the Saturday and Sunday, I would make us $600-$700 with 25 cents a head.
0: So at which point did the music become the central means of earning a living?
5: 1971, just after the concert.
0: Mm-hmm.
5: We got
0: Where was that concert?
5: Kitty Market.
0: Kitty
5: upstairs. Kitty Community Center used to call it.
0: Okay.
5: And we organized the biggest concert in Asquith at the time. We had over 400 people. And they had concerts all over across the country, and they never had 400 people. So we know the popularity was rising. Then we did something called Creativity 72 at the Theater Guild.
0: This was prior to Cara Festa?
5: Yes, before Cara Festa.
0: Mm-hmm.
5: This is our first concert that we promote and organize. Me and Overseas Barwell did the road work, died about a year ago. And everybody was amazed at the sound and so on. We had Charles and Myra Hunter Caravan from the States. They performed on the concert too. And the reviews were wonderful. Then the same year we were invited to do Queen's College show. Every year they used to have a stage show at Queen's College. And we mashed the place down. Of course, the last song was Cricketer. And the whole place got crazy. So Bumpy Dino, who was a popular artist at the time, he used to do a Thursday night at in Rob Street, and I thought in Rob Street, right? I used to call it Mr. Green and Vincent.
4: No,
5: was Cameron.
0: Friends.
5: Green Shrimp is the name.
0: Green Shrimp.
5: His name Green, and the other one is Shrimp.
0: Yeah.
5: So they're Green every Shrimp. Thursday night. Green and Shrimp. Through that show, we ended up, the show piloted us to go on our first trip to America. While we're organizing the trip, all the bands laugh at me. Them, yes, he's a madman. He could take any band to America. So when we landed, this later on in the 80s, because first trip was 82.
0: Mm-hmm.
5: They laughed me to scorn. So I wasted time. We carried 22 people to America. A troop, a whole troop. Delma Lynch, Zareen Ali, Peggy Hazel,
4: Otis
5: Holder, Pat Thompson. You know, it was a big those are people who used to be on the cast. And what inspired us is a man, he was a pilot from Suriname who worked internationally. Like, he came on a night to the show, he said, other than Commodores and Art with a Fire, he saw many shows in the States and none could compare with us. Then we went on to Madison Square Garden on two occasions. The only guy in his group to play at Madison Square
0: Garden. Madison Square Garden.
5: Yeah, two times.
0: Amazing.
5: And got a standing ovation.
0: Amazing.
5: So our journey was very interesting. I did a show in Cuba at Vaidaro Festival. Jimmy Cliff Band, he and his band was there. And another group from Africa. When we finished playing, Jimmy Cliff come over to me and said, I've been to Ghana several times, but I've never heard this sound. He said they had good bands, but I've never heard this sound. He said, I predicted that this going to be the next international song from the Caribbean. It never happened. Because of what? Marketing. We had good talent in this country all the time, but we never had the relevant marketing skills to take us to the next level.
0: So the industry, it wasn't an industry, it was people performing without an industry structure.
5: Yeah.
0: To take
5: Vivian Lee tried, I must say. Vivian Lee.
0: Yeah,
5: tried Vivian Lee. He promotes Johnny Bradford coming. He made a good effort. Oh. And Cyril Shaw also.
0: Yeah, yeah.
5: Because Cyril Shaw is the man who took us to Trinidad at one time, along with Vic Green. We stayed at Sparrow Hideaway. We performed there a couple of times and performed at the Napa River Bowl. Abiola was alive then. And she mashed down the place. People said they didn't know Guy and they got this kind of talent. Mm. But we didn't make the next step. Jimmy Cliff spent 4 hours in my hotel suite in Vardaro. He was so amazed with the song. But we're still here.
0: Bunny, you started singing very early on as a professional singer. And you're still doing it many, many years later. What was the trajectory like? How did you move from starting off in this field and deciding I'm going to make this something that I do professionally?
4: Well, actually, as I said earlier, my dad, my elder brother, they were singers. And so I was influenced by them. And I started off actually singing at a penny concert in school, St. Anne's Anglican School.
0: Where was that?
4: In Agricola, the headmaster was Mr. Alan Fenty. That was Alan Fenty's uncle.
0: Okay.
4: Right. And then the teachers recognized, say, you know, this guy has got some talent. And they started from there, doing concert in the village, at different places. And then at 14, I started doing it professionally. It has been 56 years now since I've been doing that. I mean, of course, I have graduated playing instrument. I used to play the trombone. I play keyboards. I can play some bass. I can play some drums. And it actually started from there. And then I start producing, which has taken up the greater part of my life now, is producing and writing songs and stuff. And I am really enjoying it. Things have changed a whole lot. It is much more challenging now. The divide is much wider because in our time, you did not have so many genres of music to compete with. Mm-hmm. Now you have so many different genres, and so the divide is wider. Some people are focused on dancehall, some on soca, some on reggae, and you find as a result, old traditional genres like calypso and so, they are kind of dying a lot more because of newer. And then also, technology, even though it is good, it has done well, it has taken away to a large extent. It has sufficed a need that is there because it's difficult to have big bands now performing because the cost would be astronomical in terms of a promoter might not be able to do that. And so technology has come in. You have one-man band now, and you have program music and all of that. So as a result, some of the traditional songs have suffered, you know. And I just want to add this in quickly, because I was privileged also to hear the Washboards Orchestra. That was a big band. At the time, they did not have electric instruments. Mm-hmm. And also the Luckies. In London, you had Fascinators, Jet Stars, and Cannonballs, and a number of other groups. You can't afford to do that now. There were times when you would have four top bands and a bottom house. You had Yoruba Singers, you had some Dimension, Cannonballs, Mischievous Guys. If you do that now, the promoter wouldn't make any money. So that's why, you know, people are opting for the one-man bands now, because it's much more affordable. So as a result of affordability, some of the traditional things that we used to do have suffered very, very badly.
0: I want to ask a question among all of us. So everybody gets a chance to kind of come in and give their thought. I want to talk a little bit about chutney music. And I'm going to start with you, Pandit. Chutney music obviously is a mixture, a blend of both English and Indian music into what I would call a new genre. How did that affect the traditional music that had been of an Indian background up until that point?
2: I want to say the last chutney singer was from Trinidad. I will consider Sundar Pupu as the person. But in his time, the lyrics was very good. It never transgresses the boundaries of decency. In modern chutney, you have the languages varies, it's different. It's not captivating, it's more excitement. And so you have all these kind of romantic words injected in the chutney song. So it's the music aspect of it, it's not refined anymore, right? It's lost its music value, but the words and the lyrics are there. But chutney music has contributed tremendously towards I will call it the slaughtering of traditional music. And I would consider that.
0: Your thoughts, Simeon? You haven't spoken for a little bit. What are your thoughts on how chutney, and I know you're singing calypso.
1: Yeah.
0: What, first of all, prompted you to get into calypso as opposed to any other genre?
1: Well, in 2023, I actually I started singing professionally on the independence celebration that was held in Region 2. However, it was since then that my teachers actually found out that I could sing. They say I could sing. So it was approaching, I was in school then, so I was approaching the children MASH competitions. And it was around the time that one of the teachers approached me. She was like, you know, we want you to try this out. We want you to see, you know. Actually, no, they didn't even, if they wanted to try it, it was like, you need to sing this calypso, right? So it was like a whole new thing for me. Of course, the teachers, they would have, you know, been in it for some time. So they had this experience. So they, you know, helped to groom me and stuff in that way. Eventually, I represented the region. Well, the school, I got first position in region. And then I came to nationals. I got second. It was then that actually I didn't know about the national Calypso Monarch, but that is when I got aware about it, and I decided to try it out. But my entry that year, pressure bus pipe. And you know, guys, already we love those kind of things, right? So and in calypso, I think you get to tell a story whereby, you know, it put persons in a place whereby they have to really listen and think, because, you know, it has that double meaning. So I feel, and I would say, that calypso, it was something that actually, I would say, it helps me to, well, I just feel connected to it, rather. I wasn't like, it wasn't something like, when I started singing, it wasn't like something strange, but it just felt naturally. And like Mr. Alves would have said, Mr. Bonnie would have said, it's something that's dying, because of other music and cultures, some persons tend not to invest more in it. But yeah, I just feel privileged being, you know, that voice, like other voices, like Little Canary, etc., to, you know, help preserve this part of the culture.
0: And what do you think of chutney music?
1: I think it's amazing. It's an interesting genre. I actually have intentions to try it out. I've tried.

0: itself, speaks for itself. But I still love chutney music, but it has to be in a way where it must. It should not. It should send a message out there to educate the mass while you're enjoying yourself, not to subscribe to the depreciation of human values.
1: What are your thoughts, Marlon? On chutney?
2: I mean, it's a new thing, a new genre in the music, but then I'm not happy about some of the
1: lyrics
2: and so forth. I think probably went with early, brought out earlier, you know, it was appreciative, but it's kind of going so.
0: I'm making a point here. Could you remember, if you were in radio for in the early days, there was a song, somebody composed it, I thought was a, if it was not Rangoli, it was Manianif in those days. And they used to speak a song, Pandit run, till it don't eat. And it was the president that day banned that song, Forbes Burnham. Mm-hmm. He said, no, you cannot do that. And there was a media watch. And when I've used the word already, when they transgressed the boundaries of decencies with lyric, they had what you call a media watch, will stop it immediately. So there is no institution like that or organization that looks at the TV, listen to the radio and say, hey, this has to be, you got to get a pass here before you go on.
1: Yeah. Ezzy, what are your thoughts on chutney?
3: But first of all, I there's a very controversial argument about chutney. The Trinidadians are claiming that they created chutney. They didn't. Chutney was created right here and there. There's the Afrindi. And did you put the brother's name? Two brothers from the Indian musicians. Mm-hmm. They went to Terry Nelson's studio. And they first started to chutney. And then they went to Trinidad and carried to Trinidad. And Trinidad stole it.
0: I thought the guys who did it were from Bath Settlement.
3: What the name again?
0: Daffert Mangro, Mohit Mangro. They were two brothers who did chutney music too. They were recorded artists.
3: Yes.
1: So what we've seen over this entire conversation is, one, culture is changing. The culture is changing. Technology has played an important role in that. But it has also, in a sense, depreciated what has happened before. And we are losing so much of it. So what I want to wrap up with in today's panel discussion is, how do we move forward? What is needed from the ground up to keep our music traditions going and to rebuild what we've lost while at the same time accommodating the changes that are happening around us? And I'll start with you, Marlon.
2: Well, I'm always advocating that we have to start in the schools. We have to begin there and we have to train our children to be appreciative of music, to be able to learn to play an instrument. If it's a singing, your voice is an instrument. And you play and you learn to teach that. We need to have our teachers in the schools do music. I mean, they don't have to learn every hard thing, just the basics, and encourage the children to sing. And I find, too, that a lot of the children are singing out of tune. Mm-hmm. You listen to them singing and you can't figure out what is the melody at all. So I think that's where we have to start. And we got to start from within the school system. We need to get our teachers prepared so that when they get into the schools, they do it.
1: I remember back in the day, the schools usually headed by a headmaster. Every headmaster used to play an instrument.
2: Yes, an instrument.
1: I mean, you had to be able to play to become a headmaster.
2: Because
1: that was one of the key things.
2: All the headmasters I knew, Mr. Long, played, he was organist.

0: Mr. Prophet, all of those persons were people. Mr. Fadi Elias, he played an instrument and he was headmaster. And the junior teachers, they, even if they didn't know something, they could have sung something. I remember my first introduction to Mozart was us doing that performance on Figaro as children in school. And it wasn't done by professional musicians. It was done by the teachers listening to the recordings and coming in and teach us to sing the songs. You know, so...
1: That's where it's got to start.
0: Yeah.
1: You got to start right at the very bottom. You got to start getting children introduced to music from very early on. What are your thoughts on this, Pandit?
2: I supported the idea of reintroducing into the schools because it will be a compulsory thing. It has to become, you will be guided there by a thing, and then you have a competitive class around the room. So it will all go well. It will definitely subscribe to the strengthening of the individual's contribution towards the outer society. So
0: may I add in too? We have people who are experts on various instruments. You don't have to play a piano, you don't have to play a violin, you can play a drum, you can play tambourine. All those are important.
2: I could remember very well one of my friends from Mahaika. He don't know to sing at all, as you're saying. He didn't have the, what you may call... but he is very, very good at an instrument. He will play for everybody he's singing for the past 40, 50 years, but he will never open his mouth.
1: So Ezzy, let me hear from you. What do you think we need to do now? What can be done to rebuild our musical structure?
3: We have to have a conscious examination of what music is to individuals or to people in general.
4: Yeah.
3: Yes, you will want to introduce it in school, but the children will want to know, let me look at Ezzy Rocklin, let me look at Buddy Adams. What have they achieved because of music? You're talking about materially now. I don't want to waste my time to play music and it can't give me anything. And that is extremely important. Therefore, we as a people, I'm talking about government now, should try and re-examine the musical landscape and how to market effectively so that people can gain if they put the time into music. If you be a lawyer, you will gain. If you be a mason, if you be a magistrate, a judge, or a doctor, yes, you know you can drive a car tomorrow, or you can do this. The musician must have that same privilege and right.
1: Great.
3: Look, there's a man, I always call his name, because I admire him so much, Edward Siaga. He was the Minister of Education and Culture in Jamaica. And he, the whole music industry, he's responsible for reggae being so popular in the world, because he had a vision. And he went to the ghetto, pick up people. You are the musician, you are management, you are marketers, and lift the whole music industry to its height in Jamaica. And we should follow. Barbados produced Rihanna, who's half Guyanese. So unless we look carefully at the industry in a broad manner and invest in it, children will be interested.
1: So that's why we have right now the development of the orange economy, because that's exactly what it is about. Using the creative industries as a means to build financial structures that are lasting.
3: After Johnny Walker, whiskey and Ford Motor Car, from England, music used to bring in the most revenue.
1: Look at that.
3: ABBA from Sweden. Where they produced the big thing. ABBA was responsible for at least 20% of the Swedish economy.
1: Wow. Money, what are your thoughts? What do we need to do?
5: Well,
4: I would say I agreed with much of what has been said, but at the same time, I see a lot of challenges. Culture, our cultural behavior and practices have changed. In the olden days, an affluent person, a headmaster, I heard you guys say earlier, headmasters knew how to play because in every headmaster's house, there would be a piano. Or a postmaster's house, there was a piano. You don't have that kind of approach right now. And then there is so much distraction, you know, cell phones, technology. The people who we would market this kind of new approach to are not that interested. I mean, you would go out and you would see people on their phones all the time. It's difficult to get them not to look at their phones and to pay attention to what is being done. I'm not saying that it is gloom and doom, but it's going to be very challenging. And for us to really overcome these challenges, and like as he said, and I welcome the orange economy, because unless younger persons can see financial benefit from it, how can I benefit from this? Can I make this a career? They will not be very much interested. Either they might come to the classes, they might not turn out to be excellent musicians or excellent exponents of what we are talking about because they don't find it that attractive. But there needs to be a policy, as you spoke about, Prime Minister Edward Siaga, in terms of what he did to transform reggae music to what it is today. And I welcome the orange economy, and I applaud the government for taking that initiative to have the orange economy so that musicians,
1: artists,
4: people who are involved in the arts generally could have a better chance of making an input, of making a living, and that will eventually transform itself to being a greater influence in our lives and maybe carry us back, maybe not exactly to where we were, but at least we could be headed back in that direction. And who can tell what can happen when we get there?
1: Thank you, Bunny. I'll use Simeon as the wrap-up, the young voice. You're the one that's going to be taking all of this forward. So what do you think is needed, in your estimation, to make this happen?
5: For me, I think as young people, what we must start with and what we need to start with is self-discipline. Mr. Alves and Ezra Clifford have mentioned earlier, and even yourself, there is now the orange economy that is going to be introduced by the government very soon. So I think the resources are there, but it all starts with self-discipline. Technology is there, the use of AI, but it's how we use it, of course, the right way. And of course, discipline must be the key. So yeah, it starts with discipline and the need for wanting what's best for you.
1: Thank you all. So I've had Pandit Ravi, Simeon Revaram, Marlon Jor, Bunny Alves, Dr. Ezzy Rockliffe.
3: Thank you, Russell.
1: I'm Russell Lancaster, and I want to thank you for staying with us for this conversation on the state of music in Guyana over the last 60 years. And I think we're going to have more of these conversations. I don't think this was long enough for us to get as much into the depths as we could have gone. But I thank you all for being here, and I thank you all for joining us. And we look forward to further conversations. Thank you.
2: Thank you.
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7: Welcome to the President's Diary, capturing the ongoing work and leadership of His Excellency, President Dr. Mohamed Irfan Ali.
8: President Ali and First Lady Aria Ali joined the leadership of the Guyana Bank for Trade and Industry at its 190th anniversary dinner at the Guyana Marriott Hotel in Georgetown. Founded in 1836 as Colonial Bank,